0: it's more fair to you compared to 6 months ago.
1: It's on 702 ABC.
2: It's 10 o'clock. Good morning. Tony Matthews with ABC News. New South Wales Premier Chris Minns says the government's strategy to back renewable energy projects has been vindicated with confirmation power prices are to fall from July. The Australian Energy Regulator says greater amounts of renewable energy backed by battery storage have helped to drive down prices by 5% in New South Wales. Mr. Minns says eligible small businesses will benefit by up to $1,300 a year, and households will also be saving hundreds of dollars.
3: If we were unilaterally to end renewable energy production in New South Wales today and begin either nuclear or coal, I guarantee you it will see exponential price increases for businesses and households in New South Wales. It is the wrong way to go.
2: New South Wales Environment Minister Penny Sharp says she's furious that an Aboriginal rock shelter has been destroyed during renewable energy construction in the state's central west. Lani Otaway reports.
4: Ms Sharp says damage to the cultural heritage site near Mudgee should never have happened, and the state's planning department will probe how it occurred in an investigation. The renewable energy company ACERES says its workers destroyed the shelter beyond repair while they were building an access track for transmission infrastructure. The group says it knew about the site, but the required processes to protect it weren't properly followed. It says it's contacting traditional owners directly about the incident and apologises to them without reservation. ACERES has also launched its own investigation into the shelter's destruction.
2: New South Wales residents are losing faith in how quickly the justice system responds to crime, with new research revealing confidence levels are now the lowest on record. A Bureau of Crime Statistics and Research survey of 2,000 adults found only 23% believe criminal cases are dealt with promptly, and only 34% believe the system meets the needs of victims. Confidence in police has also fallen significantly since 2019, particularly around bringing offenders to justice and supporting victims. The Bureau's Executive Director, Jackie Fitzgerald, says declining trust can have wider consequences.
5: For many people, their perceptions of crime don't reflect the reality of crime in the community. For instance, we had about half of the survey respondents say that property crime is increasing. Actually, property crime has been on a very long-term downward trajectory.
2: A growing group of mediators is crisscrossing the Middle East in an attempt to secure a deal to end the US war with Iran. Global Affairs editor Laura

0: nuclear program and the unfreezing of its assets. Negotiations have been complicated by Donald Trump mandatorily requesting, as he put it, that regional leaders sign formal ties with Israel, the Abraham Accords, as part of any deal. The move seemed designed to placate Israel, lift out of negotiations. It wants Iran stripped of its nuclear program and for Lebanon to be treated as a separate issue. Reports continue that Iran will charge ships to pass the Strait of Hormuz, but that this would be an environmental levy, not a toll.
1: Ethan Strange will make his State of Origin debut for the New South Wales Blues in the opening match of the Rugby League series tomorrow night after Mitchell Moses was ruled out with a hamstring injury. Moses suffered the injury at training yesterday. Strange will start at 5/8 with Bulldogs player Matt Burton to join a six-man bench. Blues coach Laurie Daly says the team won't have to change their playing style due to the change.
2: Yeah, it doesn't change a great deal. You know, I think we've trained well this week. Rep football is you're working with the best of the best. Yeah, you lose a player, you get a good player to replace them. And I know that might sound ruthless, but, you know, if we're ever relying on one player, then we're not a good team.
1: And Essendon coach Brad Scott has been sacked by the AFL club. The Bombers are languishing at the bottom of the AFL ladder with just one win from 11 matches this season. They also lost their last 13 games of 2025. To the weather, widespread rain about the northern inland through to the central west, central ranges, southern slopes and the southeast. Rain areas elsewhere with isolated thunderstorms in many areas except in the northeast and southern slopes and ranges. Sydney's weather, showers and the chance of a late thunderstorm are top today of 22 degrees. Right now it's 18 on the coast. It's also 18 in Penrith.
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6: Yes, a very good morning to you, our travel man.

0: of discussion for travel this morning. G'day there. It is Hamish here through until 11 o'clock. It is Tuesday, the 26th of May. Grey, bit drizzly across Sydney and the Central Coast this morning. Hope you're staying warm and dry wherever you are. We've got lots of reaction coming into that interview with the Ace Res boss, Steve Masters, this morning. His company destroyed an Indigenous rock shelter while building a renewable energy project for the state government.
1: The loss of the rock shelter is permanent and nothing we can say can undo that. Again, I extend my deep and sincere apologies to the traditional owners for what has occurred.
0: That's the CEO there. The Premier, the Environment Minister, Penny Sharp, held a press conference within the last hour or so. They were asked about this.
2: I called the CEO in on Friday to talk about this. I expect full cooperation with the investigation. There are penalties attached to it, but we need to let the investigation finish. The thing that I would say is that this should never have happened, and that we will fully investigate it and the appropriate penalties will be looked at once that's finalised.
0: 1300 222 702 is the number if you'd like to express a view this morning. On the text line, an archaeologist has been in touch telling me they've worked in the field for 20 years. The destruction is outrageous, this texter says. There would or should have been procedures to avoid impact in the construction environmental management plan. It sounds like there was no effective management of that. There are laws, says this correspondent, preventing the destruction of Aboriginal objects, which should be applied in this case. Let me know your thoughts. 1300 222 702.
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0: Traffic. A few things happening on the roads this morning. Wentworthville Great Western Highway approaching the M4 motorway on-ramp. A broken down car, one eastbound lane's closed at the moment. At Eastern Creek on the M4 below the M7 motorway, a truck crash with a car, heavy traffic conditions, eastbound lanes affected. At North Sydney Pacific Highway at Miller Street, there's a broken down car, one of four northbound lanes closed. At French's Forest, Forest Way, just past Adams Street, a broken down car, one of three north southbound lanes closed. At Homebush West, Centenary Drive, approaching Arthur Street, a broken down car, heavy traffic conditions, one of three northbound lanes affected. And at North Sydney, Falcon Street at Miller Street, traffic lights flashing yellow, all directions of traffic affected. If there's anything else you're seeing this morning that we should know about, 1300 222 702.
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0: So $11 it's going to cost you to swim at the new North Sydney pool. I was a little surprised at that price, but lots of people getting in touch about pool prices elsewhere in Sydney. Seems that's not totally out of the ballpark. But I did ask about the cheap ones, the cheap options. Brenda says at the Boy Charlton in Manly, $8.20 for seniors. Cheryl, though, at the Mingara Aquatic Centre in the Central Coast, $6. Skyrocketed to $6 after being $5 for ages. That might almost be worth paying for the trip to get there if you needed a swim. Another texter from the Sunshine Coast says, it costs an adult $7 to go to a swimming pool in the Sunshine Coast. It costs 50 cents for the public transport to get to it. Only fools live in Sydney. I don't know about that, but thank you for the feedback. And Sue on the text line, Sue in Croydon says, I remember when Ashfield Pool was 5 cents. For entry. Yeah, I reckon Jindabyne Pool might have been 20 cents, if I recall correctly. James is here from Carlingford. Very good morning.

0: so they could have the money and at least put it back to what it was.
1: Mm.
0: No news on where that's at. So currently I'm swimming at Parramatta, yeah, which is a fabulous modern pool, but it's nothing like swimming at Epping.
1: Yeah, I mean, I do like the Parramatta pool. I've been a couple of times. It's stunning, but I know there are people in this building that love the Epping pool, maybe as much as you, and they are on this story. We are looking into it for you, I promise.
0: I'd just love to know how the mayor and the acting CEO got on with Mr. Herding and what happened in that meeting about changing the wording for the funding. Apparently the grant was based on building a new facility, and what they need to do is refurbish the old one. Nobody can figure out, apparently, there's no mechanism in there that allows somebody to change the words of the grant or something. Like,
1: that doesn't
0: surely
1: seem
0: the
1: right,
0: minister
1: does it?
0: Just needs to say, yeah, okay, mate, no worries. Yeah, to get off it goes.
1: I will What's be happening? Up front with you. It's often difficult to get Ron Herneck, the local government minister, on the radio, but we will try. Obviously, this is an issue that matters to a lot
0: or
1: of people.
0: Maybe the mayor in Parramatta.
1: Yeah, but look, as you say, you know, there is a question there for the state government. So we'll pursue it. We are on it. I want to promise you that.
0: Fantastic. Hope to see you down at Parramatta one day. And by the way, as a senior, here's something to look forward to. I buy a 20 swim pass and pay less than $100. That's less than $5 as an old bloke. Swim.
1: Oh, yeah, when they ask, is there anything good about aging? There's your answer.
0: That's certainly one of them, my friend. Certainly one of the good things.
1: James, have a great day, my friend.
0: Thanks, mate. You too. Bye-bye.
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1: Oh, I think you could hug a treasurer, couldn't you, Tom? 1-300-222-702 is the number. Coming up in a few minutes, Tom, you're going to hear from American author, best-selling author, Roxane Gay, who is visiting Sydney for Vivid. That conversation coming up very soon. But right now, I did want to update you on a story at 12 minutes past 10 that we've been keeping an eye on. We know this state, and in fact, this city is in the middle of a data centre boom. And there's a parliamentary inquiry that's been examining whether New South Wales is actually ready for it. There's all sorts of flow-on implications. Data centres are the massive warehouse-sized buildings that help power AI as well as cloud computing. You might see some popping up in your part of Sydney. They do require, or most of them anyway, huge amounts of electricity and water. And there are concerns being raised about the impact on communities, infrastructure, as well as the environment. So, what's the inquiry heard so far? The industry's case was put by Data Centres Australia, the peak body representing the sector. The CEO, Belinda Dennett, was the first witness.
7: Most of what I do is myth-busting and laying out the facts about the industry.
1: So she disputed a forecast from AEMO, the energy market operator, which predicted data centres will consume 11% of the state's electricity by 2030. She also took issue with Sydney Water, which estimated data centres will consume 25% of Sydney's water by 2035.
7: I think you have to ask Sydney Water how they've calculated that 25% figure, because there is no methodology put to that whatsoever.
1: Well, Sydney Water CEO Darren Cleary was at the inquiry on Friday. He was asked about that forecast, and we thought you might want to hear the response.
8: Mr. Cleary, do you stand by the 25% forecast demand?
9: Oh, we do. And we acknowledge it's uncertain. But one point I do want to make is that what will happen in 10 years, there is uncertainty on that. We are seeing right now, we have applications for proponents that are well advanced that are asking for substantial new water demands. So water demands is the equivalent of a new suburb connecting to our system. So there is no doubt, and we can demonstrate that we have a large new industry developing in Greater Sydney that will add a significant new demand to our system. Now, will it be 20% or will it be 5% or 10%? That is uncertain, but there is no doubt that it is significant and we need to plan for it and we need to work with the industry about how we deal with the uncertainty of those longer-term projections. Mm. But what will happen is there will definitely be a new large demand that will be put on our system that we have to cater for. What I would say about the uncertainty in the long-term forecast, that's true of demand forecasts of all types. There is uncertainty in these longer-term forecasts, but that is the best

0: information we have, and that's not a reason not to plan.
1: So that's the CEO of Sydney Water, Darren Cleary there. He also told the inquiry the data centre industry would need to pay the cost of securing its water supply.
0: We will be requiring new proponents to fund the infrastructure that's required to ensure that their service need can be met and that that new connection does not reduce the service to the existing customers. And that's currently what we do with any development.
1: So that is Darren Cleary there. There are more hearings as part of this inquiry on Friday. If you've got questions or details here about the inquiry that you want us to follow up on, do let us know. 1300 222 702 is the number.
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1: Yes, coming up on Travel with Michael Turtle, we're talking about all your health tips. How do you stay fit, healthy? How do you start yourself up when you're on the road? Maybe you're flying. What do you do to keep fit and healthy? Turtle will be here from 10:30, but as always, we love to hear your tips, your tricks, your suggestions, maybe your funny experiences. Dez in Jurals here. Very good morning to you, Dez.
4: Oh, good morning to you, Hamish and Turtle. Thank you for taking my call. Our little tip is over the years of travel and flights that we've had, that most infections you pick up tend to be having been on the plane for 6 or 7 hours. So our must-have is a saline nasal spray, which is available in everywhere, but a few squirts of that and clear the nose before and after flights has saved us from a lot of infection, and so we'd highly recommend that.
1: So this is really interesting. I'm curious.

0: Oh, dear.
1: I love it, Des. Thank you very much for sharing
0: Absolute
1: this morning.
0: Pleasure.
1: And may you breathe smoothly through your nose all day.
0: I will. And just before I go, I did speak to you on the show some time ago, and you told us of this hobby you have of collecting hotel clocks. How is your hotel clock?
1: Hotel clocks? Go. Was that me or was that Turtle?
0: I thought it was you, perhaps.
1: No, not maybe, me. No, maybe it was
0: not
1: Turtle.
0: Maybe Turtle. Okay. All the best.
1: Thank you very much, Des. You
0: my
1: take
0: pleasure.
1: Care, my friend.
0: Bye-bye. Bye.
1: 1-300-222-702 is the number. Turtle will be here straight after the news headlines at 10:30. Want to hear about the things you do to stay healthy on the road? Are you like Des? Are you flushing your nose in the bathrooms at the airport when you get off the flight? On cheap pools, I mentioned 20 cents for the Jindabyne pool when I was growing up. Wayne in Sylvania says, Hamish, the Jindabyne pool should have been free. Too bloody cold to swim. Good point.
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1: Yeah, on the text line, someone says saline spray isn't messy. You're thinking of the saline rinse. Opposite in levels of public social appropriateness. Is that what Des was saying? Des, can you let us know? Are we talking just a spray, or are you talking the squeezy bottle thing? Because it is pretty messy. I thought that's what Des was talking about. But Des, maybe you can clarify. Seems to be strong views about

0: as a vital voice on politics, on feminism, race, power, pop culture as well, just to throw into the mix. Roxane Gay is the New York Times best-selling author of The Bad Feminist. She's a professor, an editor, a social commentator. She'll be here in Sydney for a couple of weeks in June for a show with Vivid. I've taken the opportunity to talk to her about the, well, the messy state of the world. Here she is. Roxane Gay, welcome to 702 Mornings.
1: Hamish, thank you for having me. It's a pleasure to be here.
0: You're no stranger to Sydney or to Sydney audiences. I was wondering how many times you've actually been out here now to talk at one of these sorts of events.
1: Yes, I've been to Sydney four times now.
0: I'm curious what it's like living in America today. It seems sort of off the charts crazy.
1: It's absurd. We are definitely living in an embarrassing time, and to see the way that a shocking number of Americans are willing to forego decency and humanity in favor of a bigoted president is really one of the great surprises of my lifetime.
0: Where is the opposition, the political opposition? I know there's protests from time to time, but you have a different system which doesn't really hold the place of a formal opposition within the structure in the same way it does for us.
1: Correct.
0: Is there an effective political opposition in America today?
1: Absolutely, there is. We do not have formal opposition parties or shadow governments the way that you do in Australia, the UK, and many other countries around the world, which is very unfortunate. But there is resistance in absolutely every single state. And it's mostly happening at the grassroots level. It's happening a lot with local politicians. And there are a few, but not nearly enough politicians who are actually serving at the national level, who are protesting in the ways that they can. That said, many progressive people, myself included, are very frustrated by the formal responses of elected Democrats who seem to be working under a politic of appeasement instead of really resisting the efforts of the Trump administration and using whatever means necessary to impede their efforts. And so, yes, there's an opposition, but it's not coming from the corners it should.
0: I suppose one of the things about Trump, you know, they often said when he was first elected anyway, oh, you know, don't take him literally.

0: him literally, to assume that if he says he's going to do something, he will. He may even go well beyond that. Is that your observation?
1: Absolutely. I take Trump very literally. He is not, I mean, he is losing his grip on reality, but he is dead serious about his policy ideas, about his xenophobic, racist, and otherwise bigoted ideas that he's trying to implement. He's a very venal and petty man, and we see that in all of his actions. So I believe that we should take him at his word. It is not bluster. It is not performance, or it's not merely those things. He does mean what he says. And, you know, some of what he says is informed by his little toads, Stephen Miller and Jeanine Pirro. But if it's not taking Trump seriously that has gotten us to this point.
0: Do you think Americans are surprised to find themselves in another war in the Middle East that's quite difficult to get out of?
1: Some Americans are surprised. This one makes no sense. I mean, I don't know that any war has ever made sense, but there isn't even a pretense this time. A lot of us are surprised, I think, by how poorly conceived all of this is and that there is absolutely no exit strategy.
0: And so why don't Americans come out en masse to oppose it?
1: Like that's
0: something I really confused about. You know, when the Iraq War happened, you had these huge protests in Britain. You had huge protests here in Australia. In America today, it doesn't seem like that many people are all that bothered by it.
1: Well, I think that's not entirely the whole story. The media isn't covering the level of protest that's happening. But to your point, a lot of Americans are just comfortable. It doesn't affect their day-to-day lives yet. And we're starting to hear rumblings now because gas is really expensive. And now, it's like people are starting to worry for the most selfish of reasons. But I guess whatever gets them there. But I don't know what it's going to take. And a lot of, again, progressive-minded people, we have sat around wondering, what is the tipping point going to be? And I actually wrote an essay for the New York Times, I think last year, where I suggest that I don't know that there is a tipping point. I don't know that there is anything that this administration can do that will get a

0: They wouldn't engage in proper debate or argument. They wouldn't listen to other views. And so it provoked these, you know, quite strong reactions. How do you come at that? How do you think about those sorts of arguments?
1: I think those are derailing arguments that are designed to obfuscate the actual conversations that we should be having. What on earth am I going to talk about with a Trump voter? I don't think I think there are people who are more patient and more tolerant than I am. Okay. But I don't I don't need to sit with a racist. What is a racist going to tell me?
0: Your book, The Bad Feminist, I think will be the subject of some of the conversation at Vivid. For those that haven't read it, that want to kind of prepare themselves for that conversation, what would you like Sydney audiences to be thinking about coming into this?
1: Well, yes. One of the key things that I tried to communicate in Bad Feminist is that you can be a feminist and you can also be human. You can be imperfect. You can have flaws and inconsistencies in your thinking. And now I'm thinking also about accountability and how do we demand better of ourselves and our communities. And also to know that I'm a very funny person. And so
0: if you don't say so yourself.
1: If I don't, you know.
0: I noticed that it was announced a few months ago that you're working on a new spicy romance book with Channing Tatum. Is this yes. True?
1: That is very true. And in fact, the story starts in Australia because it was an Australian journalist who asked Channing Tatum probably 8 years ago if he had read Bad Feminist. And he said no, but when he got back to the States, he checked the book out. And then when this opportunity to do this project came up, he thought of me. And so, yes, I am writing a romance novel with Channing Tatum. Yes, it's going to be very sexy, and it's a lot of fun to write about something enjoyable for once.
0: What a great story. Roxane Gay, thank you very much for your time this morning, and we'll look forward to seeing you in Sydney.
1: Absolutely. Thank you so much, Hamish.
0: That is Roxane Gay there. She'll be at Vivid Sydney in conversation with Nerelda Jacobs on the 12th of June. Tickets via the Vivid website.
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0: Yes, Michael Turtle is starting up. We're heading travelling in the next half hour, and we want your suggestions, your tips, your hacks for staying fit and healthy when you're on the road. Could be at the end of a long road trip, could be the exercises in the aeroplane. Maybe it's the nasal flush or spray after the big long flights that we were hearing about earlier. 1-300-222-702 is the number. We love your contributions as always. Turtle will be here taking your calls straight after the news headlines at 10:30. A very good morning to Tony Matthews.
4: Good morning, Hamish. The federal government has confirmed 7 Australian women and 12 children with links to the Islamic State group have made plans to travel from Syria to Australia. Their planned journey follows the recent return of another cohort of IS-linked Australians who arrived in Melbourne and Sydney earlier this month. Destination New South Wales says an elaborate safety plan designed to protect spectators worked perfectly last night when scores of drones began falling from the sky over central Sydney. The drones were sent up by Sky Magic at 7:30 last night as part of the Vivid Festival, but a radio frequency problem caused 89 to plunge into Cockle Bay at Darling Harbour on the edge of the CBD. The Royal Commission on Anti-Semitism and Social Cohesion will continue to examine decisions around police resourcing in the lead-up to the Bondi terror attack on December 14. The inquiry will today hear evidence from New South Wales Police Assistant Commissioners Peter McKenna and Scott Cook. The Commission is expected to scrutinise how police teams assess risks for major events and why specialist officers were not required for the Hanukkah event at Bondi. And the Socceroos have suffered a massive blow ahead of next month's FIFA World Cup, with attacker Riley McGree ruled out of the tournament with a hamstring injury. Sydney's weather, showers and the chance of a late thunderstorm are top today of 22 degrees. Hamish?
0: Now, Tony, when travelling, could be a road trip, do you do anything to stay, like do you stretch when you get out of the car? What do you do to keep, you know, the body working?
4: Oh, I'm waiting for all these tips because I don't know if they always work for me, Hamish. I need more tips. I sort of wrangle myself out of the car really stiffly and then

0: start walking. So if you can break it up and get some walking up and down the plane, up and down the side of the road when you stop for those wee-wee breaks.
1: Yeah.
0: What else can I do?
1: I like a bit of shoulder stretching on a plane. You know, like people sort of think about your back and whatnot, but I actually find I get up and do use the bath or the toilet doors to do like shoulder stretches and back stretches.
0: Probably that's looks entertainment very, on the plane.
1: It looks probably very weird. But it's, I don't know, that stuff gets really stiff and sore for me, but maybe Turtle will have some better suggestions.
0: I look forward to hearing.
1: Thank you, Tony.
2: I've been everywhere, man. Across the deserts, bear man. I've breathed the mountain air, man. I've traveled, I've had my chair, man. I've been everywhere. Been at Talamore, Seymour, Lismore, Malunabar, Nambour, Roochdor, Kilmore, Marillabar, Birdsville, Lemmerville.
1: Our travel man, Michael Turtle, is here. And this morning we're talking about staying fit and healthy or just keeping yourself alive and surviving when you're on the road. A very good morning to you, Turtle.
3: Good morning.

0: It's all I can ask for sometimes, is just to stay alive. Yeah.
1: Where are you this week? You're still in Canada.
0: I'm still in Canada. I'm glad you asked. I'm actually in a city called Victoria, not the state, Victoria, a Canadian city called Victoria, which I have to confess I didn't know a whole lot about before I came here. It's the capital of British Columbia, and it's sort of near Vancouver. From Vancouver, you drive to the ferry terminal, you get an hour and a half ferry over to Vancouver Island to Victoria, and it's a famous as being like the most British city outside of Britain, all this European architecture and old English style pubs and stuff. So yeah, it's a really, really fun place actually. I've spent the afternoon doing some craft beer
1: games
0: tasting.
1: There?
0: So yeah. I'm not sure. Obviously in the FIFA World Cup near here. I'm not sure about that. Harry and Meghan lived near here. I know that much. I'm more into the pop culture than the sport.
1: Sometimes these things just sit right at the back of your brain somewhere in a little distant filing cabinet. 1994 Commonwealth Games were held Victoria, British Columbia.
0: There you go. I'm far too young to know that, Hamish.
1: So what do you, you are traveling all the time. So I imagine trying to keep yourself fit and healthy while you're on the road is important. But what do you do before you go?
0: Yeah, because that's the thing, right? People think, oh, when I go away, I'll be healthy. But actually preparing to be healthy is a better thing to do. Look, the obvious kind of thing, I suppose, that's worth mentioning is to think about things like vaccinations. I reckon that I used to, when I was younger, always go and see a travel doctor and get like malaria pills and vaccinations. I've become so slack recently, but that is a bad thing. You know, there are still a lot of places around the world where you can get really awful diseases. Malaria is such a common one, and just taking some pills can help with that. So look, they recommend about 6 weeks before departure, you should go and see a doctor to go and get whatever you need, the

0: people out there who don't think they need travel insurance. Thankfully, I've very rarely needed to use it, but I always have it because, gosh, you know, I'm in North America at the moment. Imagine something happened here. It would be millions of dollars probably.
1: I have to say I'm probably one of those people.
0: Really?
1: Yeah.
0: Well, you've been lucky then because, I mean, it can bankrupt people if something happens to you. You need to be, obviously in the US, but even other places, if you have to be helicoptered out or something like that, you would not have the money necessary to pay for that. Literally, people get bankrupted because they don't have travel insurance. Hamish, please don't do that again.
1: I don't anymore. I just mean it was sort of something that for a long time I never really thought of particularly. Like I reckon in my early 20s, traveling mum and dad would say you have to get this. And then I think at a certain point I just kind of stopped. And now that I'm now married to someone that is very much into risk management and make sure we do it. But I have to admit that there's probably like a 15-year-ish gap there where I just didn't really do it.
0: Yeah, well, I suppose on that topic, you know, I had to get sort of specific travel insurance for this trip I'm on at the moment because mine had lapsed. It's a 10-day trip. It cost me about $100 to do that. But normally I get an annual travel insurance package, which is only around $500. So I guess that's something to consider. If you are someone who goes on multiple trips throughout the year, actually just having an annual one that you roll over every year, it almost might be cheaper, but even better, it just means you don't forget about it. You've just kind of always got it going on. So that's a little tip, I suppose, for people who travel a lot.
1: 1-300-222-702 is the number. We'd love to hear from you this morning on your tips, your tricks, your hacks, or maybe you've got a question for Turtle about what to do before you go or once you're on the way. On the text line, someone's saying, stay away from unvaccinated Americans. There you go. There's a tip, Turtle.
0: Good, thank you, thank you. I don't know if they wear a sign, or I guess they wear a red hat, don't they? I guess that does make it easy to spot, yeah.
1: No comment on that one. So what about once you're, just on vaccinations, I know we're meant to have like a vaccine passport. What do you do? Do you have one of those?
0: No, but actually that's sort of a really interesting point. And in this, you know, modern digital age, having everything up in the cloud can actually be really useful. So I think that the vaccination passport I think you're referring to is some countries will demand to see that you have your yellow fever vaccination or something. So that isn't so common, but you should always look at Smart Traveler, which is the federal government's DFAT's travel advisory site. They'll also tell you if you do need that specifically. But actually having a record of all the vaccinations you have had, as well as prescriptions that you need or any letters from doctors that might be needed at immigration or customs, you should not only have a printed copy of that, but you should have it up in the cloud because, you know, if you lost your, let's say you lost your bag and your bag had those documents, but it also had all your prescription medication in it, if you've got your prescriptions up in the cloud, it makes it much easier in your destination to be able to go to a doctor or to a chemist and then get what you need. I don't think you just show, you know, your phone and automatically get everything, but it definitely makes it a lot easier to have a record of what you've been prescribed. So, yeah, anything to do with medicine, with health, with insurance, all of that, plus your itineraries and stuff and a copy of your passport and your driver's license, blah, blah, blah, blah, blah. I keep all of that in a cloud folder up there so you can always access it wherever you are.
1: 1-300-222-702 is the number. Joan from Sydney has a suggestion for you, Turtle, while you're in Victoria, British Columbia.
0: Oh, yes, please.
1: So Joan says, on Vancouver Island are the beautiful Butchard Gardens, not far from Victoria and totally worth the drive. So there you go, Turts.
0: Oh, I went there yesterday afternoon. I spent about an hour and a half in those gardens. Excellent suggestion. They are beautiful. So many flowers. There's a rose garden. There's a Japanese garden, a sunken garden. Thank you. Thank you for mentioning that. Everyone should go when they come and visit Victoria.
1: Yes. And just apropos your comments about the cost, if something goes wrong, someone texting saying, I once spent $3,500 for a few hours in

0: even if we're not talking about getting sick or so on, I reckon starting to adjust to the new time zone is a really important way to stay healthy. So look, something I actually do, you know, I travel a lot, obviously, internationally, is I start maybe even a week before I leave, starting to get onto the new destination's time zone. So maybe that means I'm going to bed an hour earlier each day. Maybe I'm going to bed an hour later every day or whatever it might be. Obviously, it's not quite that simple if you're working, but whatever it is, just gradually start to adjust to the time zone days before you leave. And even that 1 or 2 hours can make a big difference. You know, once you get on the plane, I know everyone says this, but most people don't do it. Get on the plane and try and start eating and sleeping for the destination that you're going to. Coming to Canada, it was actually really annoying. I got on the plane at 9 o'clock in the morning in Sydney, landed 14 hours later. So it's just as you're landing that you're starting to get tired. But that was 7 o'clock in the morning in Canada. So if I'd sort of fought to try and sleep earlier in that flight, I would have potentially woken up a bit better. When you arrive, you've got to use the light to get into the time zone. People have probably heard this, but when it comes to getting your circadian rhythms into the right moment, it's all about sun. So just get out there and walk. And actually, you know, things like DVT and problems with your muscles and all of that can happen on flights. Walking is one of the best ways to fix that. So obviously on the flight, what you should be trying to do if you're not sleeping is getting up maybe every 2 hours and walking around for 5 minutes, you know, doing the sort of calf, heel kind of exercises or so on. But maybe you can't do that because you're sleeping or whatever. When you land in your destination, go for a walk. As soon as you can, get out there in the sunshine if it's daytime, walk around. Not only will it help you get onto the right time zone, it'll actually be really good for your muscles and your body to get that exercise. And move your shoulders if you want, Hamish, as well. You know, if your legs aren't your focus, do some shoulder stretches, whatever. Handstand walk around in the sun for 5 minutes. I don't know. But, yeah, you know, just moving helps a lot.
1: If I could do that, I would. Helen's here from Coogee. Now, Helen, it was you in the outpatient room in Hawaii. That seems like a pricey experience.
2: This is nothing to do with being middle-aged or old. This is over 20 years ago now, but we were in Hawaii and I got the worst food poisoning, and they had to ambulance me to the local hospital in Hawaii. So I think America's particularly bad from my experience. We didn't have any insurance, and I was in the outpatients for about 3-4 hours with IV and all that sort of stuff. It was about $3,500. It nearly killed us. It was just so much money. So I have always got insurance. Even though you balk at it, you think what you pay with airplane fares and everything else, it's not worth not to.
1: Do you ever get it sort of through like a credit card, get it for free or anything like that, Helen? Is it included?
2: We looked into that through our bank once and it didn't seem worth it. So we just go through like, you know, an independent, you know, Google stuff and see who's got the best thing. Mm. I mean, I understand that there are people of certain age, you know, that's going to have, you know, pre-existing conditions, but I'm just talking about something really basic that happened to me when I was in my 40s. And of course, we tried to claim because the same thing was happening to another patient from the same restaurant, same hotel, but they wouldn't have a bar of it. We tried for over 6 months to get some money out of the hotel. And we just had to suck it up. It was awful. Anyway, that's all I had to say.
1: Well, I'm glad you made it out of Hawaii alive, Helen.
2: I did. Thanks. Bye, Hamish.
1: On the text line, Turtle, someone says, the cloud, uploading all this information to the cloud. Gee, what about a pen and a pad? A phone call, maybe. Turtle, what do you do if the cloud is not for you?
0: Oh, well, I suppose the advantage of the cloud is that you can access it from wherever you are. I mean, if the suggestion is here that you should be calling someone back home to get the information, if that's what the suggestion is, I don't know if you want to do that at 3 o'clock in the morning. If the idea is that you should be writing it down on paper and keeping it yourself, well, the whole point is you might lose that piece of paper. So unless I'm missing the point here, point of the cloud is it's always going to be there and you can always access it wherever you are. But yeah, I mean, have it written down as well. That's not a bad suggestion.
1: You're welcome to call in 1-300-222-702. Turtle will handle all of your tech issues with getting your passport and information uploaded to the cloud. Wayne is here from Sylvania. A very good morning to you, Wayne.
3: G'day, Hamish. Yeah, look, we do a fair bit of travelling and we've always taken private travel insurance, and it's paid off a couple of times for us. And the last big one was when we were in South America.

0: America on our way to Machu Picchu, and my wife got seriously ill. And because we had private insurance, she was put into a clinic. She had 24-hour one-on-one treatment. All the drips, et cetera, all the tests were done. And she was looked after amazingly. And the clinic had been set up by a young doctor who had from there, who actually had trained at Sydney University and knew a lot of Australians travelled and took out insurance. And therefore, this would be an ideal clinic for him. So I think it had about 20 rooms, which means it was employing 20 staff every 8 hours or so, one-on-one.
1: Okay, so it worked out pretty well ultimately for you.
0: Oh, it has, and a couple of times. The only drama on that one was we had flown business class and we had to get my wife back to Sydney. And the way they tried to get us to come back to Sydney business class was from South America to Texas to New York to Los Angeles to Hawaii to Sydney, even though there was basically

0: a flight to New Zealand to Sydney. So that was the only fight we had, but we won that anyway.
1: All right. Well, thank you for getting in touch this morning, Wayne. 1-300-222-702. It is just after 10:45. Our travel man, Michael Turtle, is here. The person that was giving you the hard time about suggesting to put the stuff on the cloud has texted back, Turtle, saying, yes, I was being ironic. The cloud is so obvious. Look, I don't know for everyone whether that is the case. I know lots of people that wouldn't necessarily go that far. And also Marg's been in touch saying your immunisation info and history should all be in your MyGov app. Yeah, I've noticed, Marg, recently the Medicare sort of interlinking with it hasn't worked quite as well as it should. So I'm always sort of worried that those things might not work when you really need it.
2: Yeah, that's good. It shows how long it's been since I actually had a vaccination and had to check. Back in the day, it didn't. So that's good advice. That's good to know. Thank you.
1: Lisa is here. Good morning to you, Lisa.
3: Good morning, Hamish.
1: So tell me about your experience, please.
3: I've had multiple experiences travelling, and having worked at Sydney Airport for an agency that processed people coming back from medical evacuations and emergencies, it is really worthwhile ensuring that you are covered for anything and everything, because you don't want to be landed in a foreign country with no English and trying to understand their medical system.
1: And so have you ever needed to call on it, or is it always there literally for your insurance?
3: Fortunately not. And I've known people who have had a cousin, son who, or second cousin, who had a horrific accident on an island off South Africa. And he was there for 30 hours unattended and then had to be medically evacuated back to Australia.
1: Yeah, it would be a very stressful experience. Thanks for your call this morning, Lisa. Jane Sorby's texted in for you, Turtle, saying, can you let Turtle know that a full vaccination history can be downloaded from the Australian Government Services website and uploaded onto your wallet? So there you go.
2: Turtle. Thank you, Jane. I appreciate that.
1: And Greg's got a question for you, Turtle. What are Turtle's thoughts on compression socks? I find them too uncomfortable and I don't wear them. Are you into compression socks, Turtle?
2: Look, personally, I'm not. I'm not a doctor, so my suggestion, in all honesty, would be probably speak to your doctor about that, because I think for most people, they're probably not necessary. I think probably people that have certain conditions or something, it would work for particularly. So again, you know, your own personal situation, you should talk to a doctor about. I find actually that if you're able just to get up and walk, that's normally enough for people. And the other thing I didn't mention that's really important is actually drinking. And by drinking, I mean water, not the other type, because, you know, planes are notorious for people getting dehydrated, which, of course, can then affect things like DVT and other conditions. So, yes, compression socks can be important, but even more important, I would say, every hour, if you can, at least drink one cup of water. Try to avoid the booze. I know that it can be hard because you're bored, you're trying to get to sleep, they come around and give it to you for free. But if you can, focus on the water and the juices instead. And actually, again, I'm not a doctor, but I think actually getting up, walking, stretching, staying hydrated will, for 99.9% of people, probably be enough. You don't need a lot of these other things necessarily.
1: Turtle, knowing you as I do, how hard is it for you to say no to free stuff?
2: I'm very good at giving out advice on the radio. I am not so good at following it when I'm sitting on a plane.
1: Dermot's here from the Northern Beaches. Good morning to you, Dermot.
4: Oh, hi, Hamish. How are you?
1: Yeah, very well, thank you. Talk to me about your long-haul flight strategy, please.
4: I guess I'm here to reinforce what Turtle has been saying. I used to regularly travel long haul in economy class, so I would settle down to either read or watch movies or had work to catch up on. But as soon as I started to feel tired, go with it, have a sort of cat nap throughout the flight, keep hydrated, don't drink alcohol. Yes, if you can get up and move around, that's good. But a big mistake people make is when they get to the other end, they're so tired they'll try and have a sleep. But you've got to get out the sun, keep moving. If it's sunny, assuming you're not going into the Arctic Circle in the winter,

0: Keep moving, keep going, get a good night's sleep, and always adopt the time of wherever it is you are. And I found that, especially going from east to west, it was within 24 hours I was in the groove. And people who walk around and always think, "Oh, it's 2 a.m. back home," they're just setting themselves up to feel tired and low. But keep active, and keep hydrated, as Turtle said. That's
1: I always think
0: important.
1: A run or a swim is a very good way to do it. Thank you very much.
0: That's great. Oh, and one thing, don't you were a little mistaken earlier. Keep the nasal spray, sure, little tiny things you can get in the chemist, but it wasn't a full nasal irrigation, I think you might have been thinking of, which wouldn't be socially acceptable in a crowded plane when you're doing such things.
1: Yeah, this is what Des from Dural actually had to say.
2: Over the years of travel and flights that we've had, most infections you pick up tend to be having been on the plane for 6 or 7 hours. So our must-have is a saline nasal spray, which is available in everywhere. But a few squirts of that and clear the nose before and after flights has saved us from a lot of infection.
1: So I think Des is doing a nasal spray rather than a full nasal flush, which is what I was understanding from the phone call earlier, Turtle. Do you do anything like that?
3: No. But look, I mean, it brings up an interesting point about some things to pack. Like, I don't know, what do you take, Hamish, when you're traveling? Any sort of health things that you would pack worth mentioning?
1: Look, sunscreen is definitely something I take because I often find it's like I have I'm very sun sensitive and I have, various BCCs and all of that. And the skin specialist is very big on making sure I do the right thing. So I make sure I go with the type of sunscreen that I know is going to be reliable for me. I know you can kind of pick up cheap and dodgy stuff overseas sometimes. I'll be really honest. I'm pretty minimalist with my packing because I tend to think anything I do need, really need, I can kind of get while I'm away. And maybe that was just from, working as a foreign correspondent for so long is probably not the right approach for everyone, but that's kind of become my attitude.
3: Yeah. And look, if you're in cities or so on, that probably is the case, but I guess not everyone is traveling near big cities. Look, I would sort of have probably four or five things that are pretty small and simple that you can take with you. One is Imodium or some kind of gastrostop thing. Look, it doesn't actually fix what's going on in your stomach, but if you've got a really dodgy stomach, having some Imodium has definitely saved me a couple of times, I can say, when you're on long bus rides or so on. And, that's quite often you're not in a situation to go and buy one when you need one, when you need that. I would take some sort of Band-Aid things, but not standard Band-Aids because they get wet, they can rub off. I take sort of proper big kind of blister square kind of things because it doesn't matter what happens to you. They're normally pretty good at staying on and helping. I don't take these, but people who get sort of allergies or get bad reactions from bites, a packet of antihistamines is a really good one. And same thing with sort of antiseptic cream, having something like that if you get cuts or so on helps. But here's the big one. Look, personally, I've got to confess, I've become a little bit lazy and blasé about this, but hand sanitizers and wipes. I used to think that people did that were weird germophobes. And then I saw stories and read studies about how airplane tray tables are filthier than toilets, apparently. and so, like, you don't think about it, do you? But just being able to wipe down that tray table can sometimes be the difference between you getting sick when you land or not. Uh-huh. And here's the other one that I never think of. Restaurant menus, they are handled by so many people. And what you go off, you wash your hands, you think you're being so good before your meal, and then you pick up this menu, put it down, and then start eating your food. So after you've touched a menu, then you should be sanitizing your hands or washing them. Something I never think of all the time, but it can, again, make the big difference when you're out there eating overseas.
1: That is an excellent piece of advice, Turtle. Thank you very much. Mike is here from Salvania with a question. Very good morning to you, Mike.
4: Oh, good morning. I'm just inquiring about the insurance you get with your credit card. Is it worthwhile?
1: Do you reckon it is worthwhile going with those options? So, because you were saying you buy one for the year round, and obviously a lot of people get offered those options. I suppose, as always, the devil's a bit in the detail, isn't it?
3: Yeah, look,

0: I'm not going to give any official advice to anyone because there's lots of sort of individual circumstances here. But I will say that I used to use my credit card insurance, and I'm really glad I never got into trouble when I was using it because there are just so many little sort of loopholes and details and stuff. So for some people, it will work. But my advice would be to actually read the prospectus or whatever the details are really closely because, for instance, in most of the cases, it only applies if you've used that credit card to buy the flights. In some cases, you have to have used that credit card to buy the flights and a certain amount of accommodation. Sometimes it will only cover certain things. You know, it can be hard. You know, normal travel insurance, for instance, won't include cruise cover. You have to add that on. And so if you're just going with a standard credit card one and not adding that on, it won't be covered. So the short answer is read all the details, double check, make sure it's going to work for you. And then yes, but well, otherwise be a bit suspicious.
1: There you go, Mike. Thank you very much for your call. And Kath Robinson is nodding knowingly.
2: Oh, yes. Oh, I just think you can, if you can't afford your travel insurance, you can't afford to go.
1: Was that you texting that in?
2: No.
1: I've had about five people text line.
2: Yeah, that's exactly it. And do you know what's really interesting is that there are some new providers out there that are being a little bit disruptive, and they're offering you like, well, if you're going on a skiing holiday but you're only skiing for 5 of the 10 days, let's say you go to Japan, you're touring, and you can actually just pay for 5 days of insurance for skiing as opposed to what the old ones used to be,
1: right.
2: 10 whole days. Or if you're going jumping out of a plane, or if you're going on a moped, or if you're doing some of intrepid travel, of which I do none.
1: I was going to say, which of these things are you actually doing?
2: I have children, so who are adults. So, yeah, if you can't afford it, you just don't go.
1: Okay. What have you got coming up on Arvos?
2: The history of handshakes.
1: Oh,
2: yeah,
1: interesting.
2: Date back centuries, so we're going to look at that.
1: You know, Turtle doesn't do a normal handshake. It's like a secret Turtle handshake.
2: Well, this
1: Turtle?
2: Is what I want to find out. What's your secret handshake, Turtle?
0: I put the hand sanitizer on first and then I go in.
2: Because people do have very elaborate ones these days, right? Or some people just don't touch, some people don't hug, some people don't kiss, some people lunge. Like, you just, what do you do?
1: I find it a bit intimidating at the gym. Lots of people now have different forms of things. Is it like an open hand slap?
2: Yeah.
1: Is it a fist bump?
2: Yeah.
1: Is it like a fist bump where you're doing it like, you know, like on top of the fist, or is it like fist into into fist?
2: Sydney, you tell me. Okay.
1: So what do you do?
2: I've gone back to shaking hands. After COVID, I didn't for a bit. So, I got a fist pump at my strength training this morning.
1: Turtle just taps his shell on you.
2: We'll talk about that later, Turtle.
1: See you, Turtle. Kath, have a great show.
2: Thank
1: it's
2: you.
1: News time, 11 o'clock.
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2: It's 11 o'clock. Good morning. Tony Matthews with ABC News. US forces have carried out what Central Command has described as self-defense strikes on southern Iran. North America correspondent Lauren Day reports.
7: A spokesperson for US Central Command said the strikes took place near Bandar Abbas, the home of a large Iranian naval base near the Strait of Hormuz, and the targets included missile launch sites and Iranian boats trying to lay mines. CENTCOM said they were intended to protect our troops from threats posed by Iranian forces. The strikes come hours after Iranian officials travelled to Doha for talks on ending the war. Lauren Day, ABC News, Washington.
2: Shadow Resources Minister Susan MacDonald has welcomed the expected fall of electricity prices to help small businesses. Under the Australian Energy Regulator's final default market offer, power prices in regulated areas are expected to fall for most households and small businesses from July. Senator MacDonald says the price drop will provide some relief, but says the government has not fulfilled its 2022 election promise to reduce electricity costs by $275 per year.
8: I will wait and see with bated breath whether or not this happens, but if it does, I suspect it'll be from Queensland because they've extended their coal-fired power stations and they're using fossil fuels.
2: Destination New South Wales says an elaborate safety plan designed to protect spectators worked perfectly last night when scores of drones began falling from the sky.

0: sky over central Sydney. The drones were sent up by Sky Magic at 7:30 last night as part of the Vivid Festival. But a radio frequency problem caused 89 to plunge into Cockle Bay at Darling Harbour on the edge of the CBD. Destination New South Wales CEO Karen Jones says a second show planned for last night was cancelled and shows planned for tonight and tomorrow won't go ahead either.
1: I would say that we need time to do a full assessment and I'm not going to commit to them returning this Sunday at this stage. We need to make sure that that full assessment runs its course. Of course, safety is the absolute most significant concern here and we will not be setting up a drone show if it's still deemed to be unsafe.
0: The Royal Commissioner examining anti-Semitism in Australia has issued a stern warning to offenders who've intimidated and harassed witnesses who've given evidence to the inquiry. Dozens of witnesses have given evidence this month, detailing examples of abuse and intimidation they received for being Jewish. Royal Commissioner Virginia Bell has opened this morning's hearing by saying she was disturbed by the number of reports of continued abuse against lived experience witnesses. She says at least one matter has been reported to Australian Federal Police for further investigation.
2: The Commission is keeping a close eye on these instances and recording these offensive social media posts.
0: North Sydney Mayor Zoe Baker has confirmed the iconic pool on the edge of Sydney Harbour will reopen to the public in the first week of August. The controversial refurbishment of the pool has cost more than $120 million, almost double early estimates. Ms Baker says it's cost a lot more than she would have liked, but the results are spectacular.
3: The facility now has, you know, fantastic upgraded change rooms. It has two indoor pools, a steam room, a sauna, and always that spectacular view where you're looking at the harbour bridge, the Opera House through it, Luna Park.
0: It'll cost $11 to go for a swim when the pool opens on Friday, August the 7th, but Ms Baker says weekly passes will be available for less than $40. And the Socceroos have suffered a massive blow ahead of next month's FIFA World Cup with attacker Riley McGree ruled out of the tournament with a hamstring injury. McGree was widely expected to be a certain starter for Australia at the tournament after a strong season in the English second division. Looking at the weather around the state, widespread rain about the northern inland through to the central west, central ranges, southern slopes and the southeast. Rain areas elsewhere with isolated thunderstorms in many areas except in the northeast and southern slopes and ranges. Sydney's weather, showers and the chance of a late thunderstorm, a maximum today of 22 degrees. Right now it's 18 degrees on the coast, it's also 18 in Penrith and the humidity is on 95%. ABC News, it's 11:05.
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14: Jo Jarvis spends a lot of her week at Rikers Island Prison. Rikers is a notorious remand jail in New York City. Jo goes there to teach meditation to men being held in the jail. And whether these men are in for murder or assault or drug crime, whatever it is that's brought them to prison, Jo believes that a simple meditation practice can profoundly change their lives. Because that's what meditation has done for her. Jo had a successful career here at the ABC. She was well paid, lived in a nice house in Sydney, had lots of friends and family. But on the inside, Jo was looking for more meaning in the way that she lived. So heading towards her 50th birthday, Jo packed her bags and moved to New York City, a place she'd been dreaming about since she was a kid. From knowing no one, Jo now has a wife, a dog and a growing number of meditation students, including the men in Rikers Island Prison. Hi, Jo.
15: Hi, Sarah.
14: Tell me about this place, about Rikers Island. What was it like going there the very first time?
15: Actually, I found it kind of exciting because perhaps this is a journalist in me, but, you know, I like going places where you're not really meant to go. You know, you're not allowed to go. Most people

0: I know what that feeling is like, and I know the relief of not, you know, of being caught up in an emotion that you're not fully in control of. That's awful. That's an awful feeling. And while my anger didn't manifest in violence, I do understand what it's like to feel out of control. And men have said to me things like, I don't know how to control my anger. I'm not getting away from the fact these are very serious things that are happening, and there are victims. But I'm also saying to feel like that and to admit it, it actually shows a large degree of self-awareness, actually.
1: Jo, it has been just fascinating to hear about the work that you're doing and a little about your life. Thank you so much for being my guest on Conversations.
0: Oh, thank you, Sarah. I've really enjoyed speaking to you.
1: That was my conversation with Jo Jarvis, which we recorded in 2024. The story was made on the lands of the Yagara and Turrbal peoples, and the producer was Alice Moldovan. The executive producer was Nicola Harrison. I'm Sarah Kanoski. Thanks for listening.
2: It's 12 o'clock. Good afternoon. Tony Matthews with ABC News. An Australian energy watchdog says the falling cost of generating power has allowed it to cut benchmark prices in big parts of the country. Here's national energy reporter Daniel Mercer.
3: Electricity users have endured years of pain amid rocketing prices, but they are set for some mild relief. The Australian energy regulator has cut the so-called default market offer by up to 7.2% in southeast Queensland and 5% in New South Wales. There'll be a slight 1.4% rise in South Australia. AER Chair Claire Savage says greater amounts of renewable energy, backed by batteries, have partly enabled the changes.
4: And what is driving it is really reductions in the cost of producing electricity.
3: The new default offers will come into effect from July.
2: Premier Chris Minns is backing the decision to suspend spectacular drone shows over Sydney, saying public safety must come first. Murray Olds reports.
5: Scores of drones began falling from the sky over Sydney last night, only minutes after taking to the air as part of the Vivid Festival in the CBD. Sky Magic says a change in radio frequency was quickly identified as the problem. The show was paused and the drones were then returned to land safely, but not before 89 fell into Cockle Bay in Darling Harbour, where thousands of spectators had gathered. Mr. Minns is backing a call to suspend the drone shows, at least for the moment.
6: If it's at any way a risk to the public, then they can't go ahead.
5: Shows set for tonight and tomorrow evening won't go ahead, but weekend drone spectaculars might proceed pending a safety review.
2: The New South Wales Police Commander overseeing the Hanukkah event at Bondi that was targeted by gunmen has told the Royal Commission decisions around police resources were largely left to one local officer's discretion. Gavin Coote has more.
7: The Eastern Suburbs Police Commander, appearing under the pseudonym ABQ, has told the inquiry her operations inspector was responsible for deciding on staffing for community events. She said while she could intervene in resourcing decisions, that would rarely happen.
8: But risk is something we turn our minds to daily in policing, and particularly in the Eastern Suburbs Command. We are acutely aware of the anti-Semitism.
7: ABQ told the Commission her senior leadership team would discuss the risk to the Jewish community most mornings in their briefings.
2: Israeli opposition leader Yair Lapid has called for an investigation into the alleged abuse of activists from a Gaza aid flotilla. Many of the activists have levelled serious allegations against Israeli authorities, ranging from reports of beatings to sexual assault, which the Israel Defence Forces denies. Some of the treatment of the flotilla members was highlighted in a video posted by Israel's far-right National Security Minister Itamar Ben-Gvir. A number of countries, including Australia, have summoned the Israeli ambassadors in their capitals for questioning over the incident. Baby products marketed as self-feeding devices will be banned immediately from being sold in Australia. The Albanese government has taken the step after safety advice from the consumer watchdog, the ACCC. The ban covers products that put a bottle into an infant's mouth, holders that secure a feeding bottle to an adult's body, and straws that connect a bottle direct to a baby's mouth. International authorities have linked the products to deaths and serious injuries. Two smokestacks have been demolished at a former New South Wales Hunter Valley power station that will become a renewable energy hub. Carly Cook reports.
9: The two 170-metre-high cement towers stood over Lake Liddell for more than 50 years, until this morning when explosives were used to bring them down at about 11 o'clock. Roads were closed and the public was kept at a safe distance from the demolition site. The Liddell power station was closed by energy giant AGL in 2023 due to its age and running costs and will become the site of a renewable energy hub. A 500 megawatt battery at Liddell is due to begin operating next month.
2: Looking at the weather around the state, widespread rain about the northern inland through to the central west, central ranges, southern slopes and the southeast. Rain areas elsewhere with isolated thunderstorms in many areas except in the northeast and southern slopes and ranges. Sydney's weather, showers and the chance of a late thunderstorm are top today of 22 degrees. 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
10: Hello, this is The World Today. I'm Andy Park, coming to you from Gadigal Land in Sydney. This Tuesday, Jewish witnesses appearing before the Royal Commission into Anti-Semitism themselves receive hate mail and threats. And show cancelled. Dozens of drones dropped from the sky in Sydney after a catastrophic malfunction at Vivid.
11: You started seeing drones dropping in the water, and then from there it was a cascading failure of the drones. They kept falling. I witnessed myself crashing into the marina and almost hitting some marina workers, and it fell within metres of people I were with, and visited enough to see it and hear it crash.
10: That story in a moment, but first with the news of limited US strikes in southern Iran, what the US calls self-defense, the price of oil has surprisingly fallen. And there's more good energy news at home. Households could see hundreds of dollars per year off their bill from July, with even bigger savings expected for small businesses. Falls in wholesale electricity prices are due in part to surging levels of renewable energy and better reliability from coal-fired generators, as Ollie Gordon reports.
12: Mel Barnes runs a busy pizza shop in regional New South Wales.
13: A week, just around about 1,200 pizzas a week.
12: Like many, the bigger business owner has seen electricity prices surge.
13: In the last 12 months, it's roughly just a bit over 20,000 a year.
12: Have you seen that go up over the last little while?
13: Yes, definitely. Only probably 2 or 3 years ago, it was around about the 12,000 a year.
12: He's welcome news that power prices are set to go down.
13: But I don't hold my breath that it'll make any difference to running the business. We may come down in electricity costs, but there's other costs going up every day.
12: Benchmark power prices are set to fall up to 10% for consumers and more for small businesses, following the Australian Energy Regulator's decision to cut the default market offer in several states. The offer sets the maximum price which retailers can charge for electricity on standing offer contracts and applies to New South Wales, Southeast Queensland and South Australia. The move is being seen as a vindication of the government's strategy to back renewable energy projects. Here's Energy Minister Chris Bowen.
14: We've just hit 50% renewables. Renewables are the cheapest form of energy. When you have more renewables, that puts downward pressure on prices. Secondly, what we're seeing is batteries working to what we call flatten the peak.
12: Susan McDonald is the Shadow Minister for Resources in Northern Australia.
15: I would welcome anything that makes life easier for small businesses, big businesses and households right across Australia. But given that the Prime Minister came to

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2: Hello, happy Tuesday. Catherine Robinson with you here on 702 ABC Sydney and 1233 ABC Newcastle. Quite like our little jingle there. Gets your toe tapping, doesn't it? Well, I hope it does anyway. Today, we're talking menopause. There's a new campaign looking at breaking down

0: the stigma and really validating women who are feeling the effects. Perhaps you're going through it. Do you feel supported? 1300 222 702. I'll take your calls, whether you're hot, cold, angry, sad, tired, sore, you name it. I'll take them all. Have you got your eyes on Vegas at the moment? The enhanced games are on. They're also called the steroid Olympics, I think. That's where athletes are encouraged to take steroids. Think bigger muscles, faster times. Well, they're meant to be faster times, I guess. We're going to take a look at what is actually going on in your body when you take steroids. Have you ever taken them? Love to hear from you. What was it like? Did it make you faster, stronger, fitter, better? 1300 222 702. Then coming up a little later today, plus ones at weddings. Is it okay to not invite someone's partner, whether they're just a boyfriend, girlfriend, or a husband or a wife? What dramas might that lead to? How did you decide your wedding list? Or have you been left off as a partner? Cannot wait to hear your stories on that. And then later today, we're looking at the history of handshakes. Do you have a special handshake when you see someone that you know, that you love, that you've got history with? Maybe you fist pump, you clap, click, tap, I don't know, do something a bit crazy. Or do you do something else when you greet your friends? That's later today. So I want you to have a think about that for a little bit later in the show. Let's quickly check the roads before we get stuck in. At Roselle, there's a broken down car at the Western Distributor on Anzac Bridge. One of four eastbound lanes is affected there. On the Central Coast Highway approaching Dane Drive at Gosford, there's a broken down B-double, pretty heavy traffic conditions around there. In North Parramatta at Kissing Point Road above James Roos Drive, the lights are blacked out due to a power failure. All directions impacted there. Similar conditions at Busby, South Liverpool Road, at Banks Road and Rundle Road. Again, lights are blacked out there. If there's something on your mind today, we're always happy to hear from you. Ella and Hannah are on the phones. 1300 222 702 is the number here on 702 AB Sydney and 1233 ABC Newcastle.
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0: Now, you might have missed this yesterday, but the government launched a campaign for perimenopause and menopause. It includes a new website as well as ads that are going to be running across television, cinema and regional press. And it goes something like this.
2: Perimenopause. Some say it's their Wonder Woman era. Like, I wonder, what did I come in here for? Well, you're trying to sleep, but you're rethinking every awkward moment you've ever had. 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No warning. Just spontaneous combustion. 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
0: Now, I'm thinking a few of you out there are going, tick. Tick, oh, tick and tick. What did you think of that? Does it resonate with you? And does it make you perhaps think or feel differently about what women might be going through if they're at that age and stage in their life? I'd really like you to join the conversation on this one. 1300 222 702 is the number to call, or the text line is, of course, 0467 922 702. This campaign aims to break down stigma associated with perimenopause and menopause, and also bring some women who have been in the dark on this out into the light for validation. Dr. Sarah White is CEO of Jean Hales and consulted the government on this campaign and is with you now. Hello, Sarah.
3: Hi, I'm Catherine.
0: Now, what do you think of the end product that I just played there?
3: Well, I think it's actually really good. I think the campaign lands a really great tone. It's not too serious. It's not too flippant. It's warm. It's supportive. And it's really pointing women to great sources of information. And that's some of the problem that we have around menopause is there's a tidal wave of information out there online. Not all of it's great. And so I think this campaign will really direct women to great information. Mm.
0: Was one of the aims to really connect with women, to make them feel validated, to make them feel seen?
3: Oh, absolutely. And we hear from women all the time.

0: time when they talk about being completely unprepared for menopause. It really sneaks up on them. Then they're really unsure about what those symptoms are. A lot of people talk about, you know, feeling like they're navigating it alone, because we still have some of that stigma that comes through sometimes, so we don't discuss it as openly as we should, and we are now going to do. So I think it's really helpful in terms of helping women feel validated that they are going through something and there are other people around them who are experiencing exactly the same thing.
1: We just heard the audio from the campaign there. I watched it before speaking with you. I mean, it's funny. It's like you said, though, but it's not flippant. And I think humour always really helps bringing people in, doesn't it?
0: It sure does. And I think the other thing to remember is that everybody's experience of menopause is going to be very different. We bring so much of our cultural expectations, our social issues, our physical issues, bring it all. So no one's experience is the same as someone else's. And we have a sort of a rule of thumb. About one in four people will sail through the menopause transition with barely a symptom, but one in four will have quite severe symptoms that impact their daily life. So it's important to try and get that balance right, in that it's not a catastrophe for everyone, but it's also not a walk in the park for everyone. So trying to normalise this with a little bit of that supportive humour, I think it's a really nice tone.
1: Mm. And if you're someone who is experiencing this and would like to share your experience through perimenopause or menopause, what it's been like for you, and if you've felt supported, and perhaps if a campaign like this is exactly what you've been looking for, please call in. 1300 222 702 is the number, or join the text line 0467 922 702. Breaking the stigma on this, I mean, I feel like, Sarah, I am doing more interviews and having more conversations about perimenopause and menopause than I was even 18 months, 2 years ago. Have we come very far?
0: We've come an enormous way. I mean, we've been talking about menopause for a very long time in these women's health circles, and our mothers probably talked about the change, but probably not around the children or their husbands, you know, all that sort of thing. But we had a Senate inquiry. The Australian government convened a Senate inquiry a couple of years ago now, and this is actually one of the products from that inquiry. So I think we've really brought menopause out into public discourse, and that's a great thing. And this campaign actually also has resources for partners. It has considerations for the workplace. It's a stage of life that everyone born with ovaries is going to go through. So it really is about making it a very normalised part of our conversation.
1: Is there, and I don't even know if it's, I mean, I'm sure it's touched on at school, but should there be more emphasis from a young age learning about the life cycle of your ovaries at school, so there's a better understanding when you get there?
0: Well, I would say yes, and I know some schools do, but I think it's really important when kids are taught about puberty. I think it would be great for kids to be taught about ovarian function, if you like, in terms of having periods, and of course, you know, you get that onset of periods, and then you have that cessation of periods, which is menopause. I think this is important biology that everybody should know.
1: Yeah, I'm sure it's touched on through PDHPE, but perhaps less of an emphasis, because it seems like eons away when you're, you know, a very young person.
0: A bit hard to convince a young person at 12 or 13 they should worry about 50.
1: Yes. Correct. 50, that's forever away. I've got a text here coming in. The campaign is a good idea, but are there any campaigns for partners of people going through menopause? Women are getting lots of info, but one important part is getting partners to also be prepared and know what to do to support the change. It's tough for them too. I'm speaking from experience here as a menopausal woman, lol. How important is it that the partners are helped through this, educated through this?
0: Well, I think it's really important, and the campaign does have resources for partners, and so does Jean Hales. It's one of those things that menopause also happens at a time in life when women are really crunched. You're with the sandwich generation, they could be at the peak of careers, peak of financial stress. You know, there's a lot going on for a woman at midlife when it comes to menopause. Mm. So my encouragement for partners would be, don't even wait for the menopausal symptoms. How about just supporting your partners anyway? Mm. And I don't think there's a special sauce here, really. It is recognising that, you know, your mood mood is affected by menopause. You can be irritable. You do have to worry about kicking the bedclothes off if you've got night sweats. It's just about being a supportive partner, no matter what the issue is.
1: Yeah, or throwing yourself in the freezer like the woman does while she's shopping in the ad, which made me giggle.
0: Absolutely. The look from the other part, the other woman in the aisle was just like, yeah.
1: I get it. Yeah, I get you. Debbie's called in. Good afternoon, Debbie.
2: Good afternoon.
1: You've got some advice on a musical that's around.
2: Menopause the musical is wonderful. It brings out, it gets a negative stigma and puts it to dance and song and makes everyone laugh out loud. And people are going, yes, yes, you get me.
1: Yeah, right.
2: It's wonderful.
1: Where's this on? Is this on at the moment?
2: I don't know. I've seen it recently, but it just travels around Australia.
1: Yeah, right.
2: So look out for it. I recommend it. I've got no link to it except that I've been there and it ticks all the boxes and says, yes, you get me.
1: And
2: I'm not
1: it,
2: alone.
1: Was it like that idea of validation that Sarah and I are talking about and having a bit of a laugh, but did you actually learn anything from it, or is it more just a we're all in this together vibe?
2: Yeah, no, it was not educational, except for people who, my sister went with me, and it was educational for her, but for me it was validating. But the education would be helpful too.
1: And tell me about the crowd. Who was in the crowd watching it?
2: Almost everyone was 40-plus women.
1: Yeah.
2: Woman and a couple of partners that were sort of going, whoa.
1: Yeah, awesome. Debbie, thanks so much for sharing that. Appreciate it.
2: Thank you.
1: Yeah. And Sarah, things like that, how important are they to be out there?
0: Super important. I mean, I think we've got to laugh a little bit about it, and I'm not dismissing that there are some women who really struggle with bad symptoms and do need to get that support from doctors. But, you know, I think it goes a long way if we can have just a little bit of wry acceptance if we can't get to a giggle about these hot flushes and fanning ourselves. We've got to be really careful not to not just stigmatise menopause, but I think also catastrophise it. So we often see young women coming through and they're quite worried about what menopause is going to bring to them. Mm. And, of course, we do have a lot of companies really now saying, oh, gee, there's a lot of money in that menopause market. So we do see some pretty unhealthy portrayals of midlife women and menopause, some of which is designed to sell products.
1: Yeah, right, that kind of exploit the situation.
0: The meno-washing, yes, washing.
1: Okay. Angie's called in, perhaps touching on what you spoke about a moment ago, Sarah, about the inquiry parliamentary inquiry into menopause. Good afternoon, Angie. You've got a question about menopause in the workplace?
3: Yeah, absolutely. So keen to get Sarah's opinion on the support gap, really, and some of our workforce intelligence shows is like 133,000 Australian women aged between 45 and 60 who've considered leaving work due to unmanaged menopause symptoms. So I want to know what's the disconnect between clinical support availability and workplace support capability.
0: It's a great question. So a couple of things. The biggest the systematic review on what really helps women in the workplace was published earlier this year from the UK. And what they showed works the most is to make sure that women go and see a doctor who can prescribe medication to help manage the symptoms. So that's the number one thing, is actually managing those menopausal symptoms. It's really hard, and this is what the Senate inquiry found, it was really hard to disentangle purely what's menopause related to hormones fluctuating and decreasing, and then what's around these other midlife factors that are impacting women at that age. And we saw through the inquiry, and Jean Hales hears all the time from women who start talking about menopause and then go to, and I have to manage the kids and my mum's really ill. So there's a lot of other things going on. So for workplaces, we always suggest actually talking to the people on the, you know, in the office or on the floor or in the classroom, and understanding what they need very specifically in that environment. And it might not be the fan on the desk. It might actually be a little bit more flexibility around when they leave work, when they start work, caring responsibilities. So I think we have to be really person-centered.
1: And that's kind of tricky, isn't it, Sarah, because the resources that would be involved for a very tailored approach is probably going to be more than if there's some sort of cookie cutter approach, right?
0: Yeah, that's right. A cookie cutter approach is not going to work. Mm. And, you know, if you think about a business that might have workers in a uniform on a factory floor, for example, what can you do there? Maybe you have better fabrics, more ventilation. It's going to be different than if you go to an office. And that's why it's really hard to give one solution. It's so dependent on the workforce mm. and the workplace. And you have to also remember that for a lot of communities and some, you know, some people too, it's difficult to disclose that you're going through menopause because mm. you might be going through menopause early and therefore you're dealing with, you know, grief about the loss of having children, mm. that sort of thing. So I think we need to be really, as I said, person-centred. Mm. There'll be women there dealing with migraines, you know, heavy periods, all sorts of issues. So taking notice of what people need to stay in the workforce, what women need to stay in the workforce at a more comprehensive level, it sounds tricky, but I think that's what we probably have to strive for.
1: Yeah. Angie, are you someone who has considered leaving work due to menopause?
3: No, interestingly, I've seen a lot of senior leaders I've worked with experience it and suffer. And yeah, I just kind of think if there's some adjustments made at, you know, and then obviously that has a knock-on effect. If adjustments were made, then it would make a better workplace for everyone.
0: Mm, spot on. Mm.
1: Mm. Really great of you to join in that conversation, Angie. Thank you.
3: Thanks. Thank you.
1: The texts, Sarah, are coming in thick and fast. I'm going to try and get to a few quickly here. I mean, this one from Vicky really speaks to what you were saying there, trying to detangle whether it's just menopause or other things that are going on in your life at that age and stage. Hi, I'm going through menopause. I'm pretty sure I have ADHD and my anxiety and hormones are a roller coaster. I've tried antidepressants, but I'm now coming off that and now having extreme menopause symptoms. I went on a light dose of HRT and had all the side effects. Now all my joints of a nighttime are so painful and the lack of sleep is driving me mad trying to get on top of it. I mean, that text there from Vicky sounds like that's the horror scenario that you're really trying to help people get on top of.
0: Yeah, absolutely. That is the horror scenario. And I think it's really important to not put everything down to menopause too in case there's something else going on. Yeah. So I'd really encourage Vicky to go and find a good GP who deals with menopause. You can find doctors listed on the Australasian Menopause Society website, for example, who have a particular interest in menopause. And I think that would be a really good thing for Vicky to go and try. Mm,
1: this question here, which I think I'll know the answer to, but you are the expert, Sarah. Wouldn't it be great if women could do a test at home to see where they're at on the fertility and menopause journey? Does this testing exist?
0: Oh, that's a great question, because actually there's a lot of people trying to sell you blood tests for menopause. And I would tell you to walk entirely in the opposite direction. So what's happening during perimenopause is those hormones are fluctuating up and down wildly. So you might test on a day when your hormones are sitting right at normal level or a really high level or a low level. We just don't know. So what doctors will do is they'll treat the woman, not the blood test result. And that's exactly what you want them to do. Treat the symptoms that you're experiencing, not what the blood test showed at, you know, 10:48 a.m. on a Thursday.
1: A couple of people also texting in here, Sarah, about after menopause at about age 65 is so difficult. All the estrogen has left your body and osteoarthritis rears its head, aching body, frozen shoulder, muscle aches. I've always been active my life. Now everything hurts. It's swollen and inflamed. This can be talked about too, please. What about those? Is there any kind of link between, you know, managing your menopause well and life after menopause? Is it easy to know when it stops? You know, and is this common, what this Deb's texted in about?
0: Right. So, well, look, we age and our joints do wear down. We certainly do need to, when we get to menopause, start thinking a lot more, in fact, ideally even before then, about our bone health. So it's about our diet and doing weight-bearing exercise and skipping and jumping around a little bit for our bone health. That's really important. And menopause hormone therapy, or HRT as we used to call it, is important for that. we have to think about our heart health. So it's a really boring answer, but it's actually those real pillars of health. So it's our diet, it's our physical activity, it's not smoking, it's trying to get that good sleep. They're all really important for that post-menopause period. So certainly I think it's, again, one of the things that's tricky to disentangle is what's the impact of menopause going further into things like osteoarthritis. We don't know. There needs to be a lot more research in that space. But it's possibly just the fact that, you know, you've been bouncing around netball courts for years and mm-hmm. so your knees are sore. Mm-hmm. Or, you know, we're just naturally, our bodies are naturally aging and we're losing some of that good cushioning in our joints.
1: Mm. Well, it's good to chat about it, because we know that if conversations are starting about it, some ideas can spring up on how it can best be supported. I was at my strength training this morning. Dr. Sarah White, you'll be proud of me.
0: Oh, I'm very proud of you, Catherine. Well done.
1: Thank you. And thank you so much for joining me here on Afternoons. It's been a great and really important discussion.
0: Thanks so much.
1: Thank you. That's Dr. Sarah White there, CEO of Gene Hales. Plenty of texts coming through thick and fast. Obviously something that's resonating with quite a few of you out there. We might try and revisit this conversation down the track.
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1: So the world record for the men's 50-metre free was broken last night in Las Vegas. 32-year-old Christian Kolomiev from Greece clocked just 20.81 seconds. That's 70 milliseconds faster than reigning Australian record holder Cam McAvoy. Listen to this.
9: Can Kolomiev close the gap? They get past the 25 proud, still in control. Kolomiev coming now. That world record, 20.88. Stroke for stroke, proud, Kolomiev, Kolomiev, proud world record, 24-year-old new world record.
1: A very excited commentator there. But this swim, it won't be recognised by global sporting bodies, and that's because the swimmer and all his competitors are openly taking banned performance-enhancing drugs. This is part of the controversial and highly lucrative enhanced games. Associate Professor Matthew Dunn is here from Deakin University's Institute for Health Transformation to tell you more about the games and the potential side effects of the drugs. Good afternoon, Matthew.
10: Good afternoon.
1: So can you start by telling me just about, well, kind of reminding us all how the enhanced games came about and the philosophy behind them?
10: So they were actually the brainchild of an Australian, Aaron D'Souza, who came up with the idea of athletes using performance-enhancing drugs but under strict medical supervision. And I'll have to be honest, when the idea first got floated, I was a little bit bemused. I didn't think that would come about, but here they were yesterday. And so they've been 3 years in the making. And the idea is that tournaments or competitions like the Olympics ban these substances. Mm-hmm. They're banned for three reasons, or possibly three reasons: violating the spirit of sport, that they could enhance performance, or that they could cause harm to the athlete. But the idea behind the games is that maybe the harm isn't there if you're taking them under supervision, they're being prescribed by a medical practitioner, and that you are monitoring the athlete's health to make sure that at any sign that there is harm to the athlete's health, that they can stop using the substances.
1: Okay, so before we talk about that latter pillar, the causing harm to the athlete bit, what kind of drugs are these athletes taking?
10: So they were only allowed to take drugs that were allowed by the FDA. So these are approved drugs, and we have to remember that most of these drugs, if not all of them, do have legitimate medical uses. So they're allowed to take anabolic agents like testosterone, substance like human growth hormone, and stimulants like Adderall or prescription amphetamines. So they're only allowed to take things that were approved by the FDA in the US, and that they had to comply with the federal and state laws.
1: Mm-hmm. Do we know if there has been any harm caused to the athletes by taking these substances that are being followed very carefully?
10: We don't. There's been no reports that anyone has experience any side effects or any poor health. We don't know, because they haven't published the protocols that the athletes were under for the substances and the amounts that they were taking, whether they made adjustments over that period. I think some of the athletes, or most of them, have been using these substances for a couple of years now, since they've, or at least since they've signed on to be part of the game. So we don't know whether at some point there were adjustments to the protocols because of potential

0: harm.
1: Changes, yeah.
0: I would suspect that they probably have, because this is not uncommon in the bodybuilding world or in the gym world, where people might use these substances. The preference is that they do some health checks before, health checks during, and health checks after they've used these substances, and will make corrective courses as they go along.
1: What could some of the potential side effects of those drugs be if, you know, people aren't being monitored and doing it as safely as they think?
0: Yeah, so the most researched is testosterone, so steroids, and we like to look at them in terms of the short-term harms and the long-term harms. So the short-term harms are, some of them are more nuisance harms that you could take another substance to mitigate or just stop using the substance and you won't experience the harm anymore. So that could be something like excess acne, sore injecting sites if you're injecting it intramuscularly, high blood pressure, stomach cramps, muscle cramps, even some swelling of the arms or legs. And there are some mental health issues as well that get self-reported. So that could be an increase in aggression or irritability.

0: or mood swings. With the long-term harms, it's a little bit harder to pull apart because the substances, they might be used for a period and then stop being used. People might be using a range of substances at the same time. Cardiovascular effects are the ones that we have the best evidence for. So thickening of the heart muscle, reduced cardiac function, increased blood pressure, adverse cholesterol changes, all those can lead to increases in things like heart attack and stroke. But that's also factoring in that it is dose dependent. So the more you use of something and for the longer that you've used it, you're going to experience those harms. And then there are things like kidney effects, liver effects. And the main one that we talk to with men, and it predominantly is men, is the impact it'll have on your own testosterone production. So when the body senses that testosterone is coming in from the outside, it will stop producing it. And so that is the one that most men, when you talk to, get a little bit concerned about.
1: Mm. What about those ones that you hear? I mean, they're all some very real harms there. But the shorter term ones, like, you know, the stereotype of the hair loss and the shrinking of other things.
0: Yeah, so you can get the testes will shrink, and again, that will reverse once you stop taking the steroids. And there could be swelling of the breast tissue in men, so that's gynecomastia. So some men may have to have surgery to remove that excess breast tissue.
1: Mm. So you've discussed some very real harms here, particularly when it comes to your organs. Just how mainstream are these drugs that you're talking about in gyms, for example?
0: I think in gyms, they're probably more widely used than what we think and what we talk about. I think in the general population, we don't have great data about this. We have really good data about other substance use in Australia. We're really blessed by that, but with steroids, we don't. But yeah, certainly in the gyms, but increasingly we're not seeing it just in your stereotypical bodybuilder. We're seeing it in substance use in men who might be in their late 30s, early 40s, or even mid 40s, who've delayed having a family. They're working, they've got young kids, they just feel, they feel yuck. So they think that they've got low testosterone, and so they are going to source these substances just so they can live a life that they feel is better and more productive. We're also seeing it, and there's a bit of research looking at older men kind of in their 60s and 70s that are turning to these substances because we are living longer.
1: Yeah.
0: We might retire at 60 or 65 if we're lucky. And if we live another 20 or 30 years, we want that to be productive. So we are seeing some men turning to these substances for that reason.
1: You can see why, can't you? A lot's more to unpack, but we are coming up to news time, so we'll have to leave it there. Thank you very much, Matthew.
0: Thank you very much.
1: And that's Associate Professor Matthew Dunn there from Deakin University. It's coming up to news time, 1 o'clock.
2: Rhiannon Solomon Marin with ABC News. The Royal Commission on Anti-Semitism and Social Cohesion has been told Operation Shelter, a police unit designed to protect the Jewish community, was not active at the time of the Bondi terror attack. The superintendent of the Eastern Suburbs Police Command, appearing under the pseudonym ABQ, has been cross-examined about resourcing decisions that were made in the lead-up to the 2025 Hanukkah event. The

0: 5. While Operation Shelter was made permanent following the Bondi terror attack, ABQ told the council assisting Richard Lancaster it was not operating at the time.
1: There was no Operation Shelter in December 2025.
2: Yeah, in terms of the eastern suburbs or at all?
1: At all.
2: Had it been formally disbanded by then?
1: Not disbanded, it had escalated and reduced or de-escalated.
0: The federal government has confirmed 7 Australian women and 12 children with links to the Islamic State group have made plans to travel from Syria to Australia. The group is expected to land as early as this evening. The ABC has also confirmed a woman who was issued a temporary exclusion order barring her from the country is not travelling with the group and neither is her child. Their planned journey follows the recent return of another cohort of IS-linked Australians who arrived in Melbourne and Sydney earlier this month. The US military says it has launched new strikes on targets in southern Iran while Tehran's negotiators are in Qatar for peace talks. North America correspondent Lauren Day has more.
3: US Central Command described the strikes as self-defence, saying they were targeting Iranian missile launch sites and boats attempting to lay mines. In a statement, a spokesperson said US Central Command continues to defend our forces while using restraint during the ongoing ceasefire. That ceasefire has been in place since April 8. The strikes come as Iranian negotiators are in Doha for talks on a potential peace deal with the US. After early optimism on both sides, they've since downplayed hopes for an imminent breakthrough. Lauren Day, ABC News, Washington.
0: The Premier says falling power prices for homes and businesses is confirmation the state's government's energy strategy is working. The Australian Energy Regulator says energy costs will fall by as much as $1,300 a year from July, thanks to greater amounts of renewable energy coming online, backed up by battery storage. Chris Minns says critics from the left and right have attacked the government's renewable energy strategy, but falling prices are proof it's effective.
4: We know that we've got a narrow path when it comes to renewable energy investment. We don't want to crow about every bit of good news, but I do think it's important to show this is an important way station on the road to this transition.
0: Meanwhile, a major demolition operation has been carried out at a former power station in the Upper Hunter. The two 170-metre-tall cement chimneys at the Liddell plant were demolished with explosives this morning. The power station was retired in 2023 after 52 years of operation. The American saxophone giant Sonny Rollins has died at the age of 95. He was one of the last living greats of the bebop era and one of the most influential saxophonists of his time. His album, This Is What I Do, earned him a Grammy Award for Best Jazz Instrumental Album in 2001. He won again in 2006 in the Best Jazz Instrumental Solo category for Why Was I Born? Rollins died at his home in Woodstock, New York, after being largely housebound over the past couple of years because of various physical problems. In sport, Australian tennis player Alex de Minaur says he's looking forward to meeting new Tennis Australia CEO Andrew Abdo to hear his vision for the sport. Abdo will leave the NRL in July to take up the role vacated by Craig Tiley. The world number 7 says he hopes Abdo will build on Tiley's success.
5: I don't know him personally. I'm sure I would love to get to know him and kind of learn a little bit more about what he's keen to do or what his vision is for Tennis Australia.
0: To the weather, widespread rain with moderate falls about the northern inland through to the central west, central ranges, southern slopes and the southeast. Rain areas or scattered showers elsewhere, isolated storms in many areas except in the northeast, southern slopes and ranges. In Sydney, showers this afternoon with the chance of a storm, showers increasing tomorrow, tops of 22 in the city and in the west. 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
7: This is Afternoons with Catherine Robinson.
8: A very good afternoon to you. Lovely to have your company for the next 2 hours. Coming up this half hour, the history of handshakes. Have you ever thought about that? Are you someone who extends your hand and has a firm grip and you look at someone in the eye as your way of saying hello? Have you ever thought about the origins of that ritual? Well, we'll speak to an expert who's going to take us back and look at that. We're not going back just a couple of decades. We're going back centuries. But I want to hear from you. Have you got a

0: wacky, crazy, unique greeting? Let me know. 1300 222 702, that's the number to call. Tomorrow marks 25 years since the medically safe injecting room was opened. You might have walked past it without even knowing. It's on the main drag of King's Cross. I was lucky enough to tour that facility at night a couple of years ago, and I was really impressed with what I saw. The facility has no doubt saved lives and provided a service for people addicted to drugs. Shortly, we will be joined by one of the founders, as well as someone who has been a client of that facility. And then later, plus ones at weddings. When is it okay not to invite someone to a wedding? We've all been there, or maybe not, but if you have, I want to hear from you. 1300 222 702. Let's check the roads really briefly now. There's a broken down car at Rozelle at the Western Distributor on the Anzac Bridge that's creating moderate traffic conditions. One of four eastbound lanes is closed there. That B double on the Central Coast Highway approaching Dane Drive at Gosford is still broken down. Heavy traffic conditions there. Lights are blacked out in North Parramatta at Kissing Point Road above James Roos Drive, as well as in Busby, South Liverpool Road at Banks Road and Rundle Road. That's the traffic up to date for you here on 7 minutes past one.
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0: Are you a hugger when you meet someone? Or do you extend the hand? Perhaps you lean in for a peck on the cheek. I mean, it is hard to know these days, and didn't COVID change it all for a while? I'm a bit of a hugger. Not at work, though. I'm back to shaking hands. You know, the conventional firm handshake, look someone in the eye kind of vibe. What are you? Maybe you're a no-contact person. Maybe you fist pump. Maybe you don't touch at all. Or maybe you've got one of those elaborate handshakes that, you know, you shake, you tap, you slap, you jump, your shirt front. I want to hear about it. 1300 222 702. Have you actually ever thought about how the humble handshake tradition and custom has come about? Well, Louise Pryke from the University of Sydney, she has, and she's here with you now. A very good afternoon to you, Louise.
2: Well, good afternoon.
0: Now, when I thought about handshakes leading up to this interview, the first one that sprung to mind was that one between John Howard and Mark Latham when Mark Latham was coming out of that ABC radio studio. It was considered combative. It was tussly. It was gruff. Handshakes can say a lot, can't they?
2: Oh, absolutely. And they have been really politically significant for centuries, if not longer. I would say going back thousands of years, the handshake has played a super important role in how people show unity and sometimes how they mask disunity as well.
0: Yeah, so it's not, it can mean many things, right? It is not just as simple as it's a welcome gesture.
2: No, so interesting. So, like, we think of handshakes as being like, hello, how are you, as a greeting. But in some cultures, it can also mean goodbye. For the ancient Greeks, they've got these beautiful, in classical art, these beautiful images of people sort of holding hands, shaking hands with the deceased, which is a way of showing that their physical bond is coming to an end, but the emotional bond is going to be retained in this beautiful image.
0: I know you've looked into it. You've traced it back. So what are the origins of the humble handshake?
2: Look, I've done my best, but I've got to say it's quite mysterious because it does go back thousands of years. And when people started shaking hands, which must have been in prehistoric times, nobody actually wrote down why they were doing it. So it's kind of a best guess. And the best guess at the moment is that you're trying to open your hand to show you don't have any weapons. And I'd never heard this before, but apparently the shaking of the hands is kind of jiggling out any hidden weapons that you might have up your sleeve.
0: Oh, yeah, right. Okay, so I don't have a little knife up my sleeve that I'm going to later use to assassinate you in a political sense.
2: You can't be too careful.
0: Yeah. I mean, it's called, you went back to, you know, it's called Assyrian diplomacy.
2: Yes, that's exactly right. So this is the first example that we have.

0: have of people shaking hands, like an actual depiction of it. And we've got the Assyrian king, Shalmaneser III, who is shaking hands with the Babylonian king, Mardukhashmir I, which is remarkable because the Assyrians and the Babylonians just don't get along for centuries. And so the first handshake is them forming a treaty because Shalmaneser has just helped Mardukhashmir to avoid a usurpation.
1: How did you note or observe the religion playing into the handshake?
0: I think it's when you look back, particularly in ancient Rome, the significance, the religious significance of something we do every day is a really big part of how Romans shook hands. The reason that we shake hands with our right hand is because that's associated with the Roman divine concept of fides, fidelity and faithfulness is our right hand. So you're shaking hands, showing your faithfulness, which is why in Roman culture, for the ancient Romans, often you shook hands as part of a wedding ceremony to show your faithfulness.
1: Oh, okay. And that sacred bond that is meant to ensue. Does it always signify something that is peaceful?
0: No. and I think that's been such an interesting thing to look at, in that sometimes people are shaking hands and they are showing agreement and unity, but underneath there's definitely something else going on. Also in ancient Rome, we have the Roman emperors Caracalla and Geta, who are brothers, and their father told them to rule together and look after one another. And Geta said, that sounds fine. And Caracalla thought, you know what? I think I can just rule everything by myself. I don't really need Geta. So he tries to assassinate him. But at the same time, you've got all these coins with imperial ideology with the two brothers shaking hands. But unfortunately, Caracalla lures Geta into their mother's apartment and then murders him on her lap. So it was a very deceptive image that they had of them shaking hands and being unified.
1: What are some of the more modern day and contemporary handshakes that you've observed? I mean, I mentioned that Latham Howard one, which I'm happy for you to explore with me. But what are some of the ones where we see our world leaders when there's shifting global dynamics going on? They're there for the cameras. They're there for the 24-hour news cycle. What are some of the more interesting ones that we've seen in more contemporary times?
0: Well, the Howard Latham one is like a landmark handshake in the history of Australian politics. I mean, people called it the handshake that decided the election, which is, I mean, Latham has argued strongly against this interpretation ever since. But yes, it definitely stuck in the minds of voters going to the polls. It had a huge influence. But there's been some other ones, like really interesting ones. Particularly lovely, I thought, was there's a handshake in space, where you have in 1975, around the anniversary of the first moon landing, you have the Soviet Union commander shaking hands with the American commander. And NASA says it's the end of the space race when they do that in 1975 in space. They have to open the hatches of their spacecrafts in order to shake hands in space, which I think is amazing.
1: Yeah. And so that's the space one. I mean, I know I thought it was interesting to see the length of handshakes. We recently saw President Trump visit China and President Xi.
0: Yes, I think that one went for about 14 seconds, which is a long one, but it's not his longest one. His longest, Trump's longest handshake was when he first met the French President Emmanuel Macron in Brussels in 2017, and they actually shook hands for 29 seconds. And people referred to it as more being like a white knuckle contest rather than a unified showing of agreement. And Macron later said that he was deliberately trying to show that he was not going to be pushed around.
1: Yeah, it's interesting, isn't it? I mean, I think that also, you know, the rejection of an outstretched hand can be extremely powerful, can't it?
0: Oh, absolutely, because it really shows that you have no interest in unity or agreement. And we saw again with the Black Summer bushfires in 2020, when we saw the then Prime Minister Scott Morrison, you know, touring the fire-ravaged towns. He went to Cobargo and he offered his hands to the volunteer firefighters. And one of them was famously recorded saying, look, I don't feel like shaking your hand. And he kind of tried to sort of grip on anyway, but the image just went around all the media outlets because it was such a show of, mismatched intentions.
1: Yeah. Defiance and upset,
0: yes,
1: really.
0: Absolutely.
1: This text in here from Alison, I've heard that Freemasons have a secret handshake. What's that all about? Do you know about the Freemasons?
0: Unfortunately, no, I am not privy to the Freemason tradition. And it was the one thing that I was so sorry not to put in my article, because I think secret handshakes are really amazing because you're outwardly showing one thing but inwardly showing something else.
1: Yeah. Yeah, totally. And then, you know, COVID comes along, Louise, and kills the whole thing off.
0: It does. And there were headlines around the world saying it's the death of the handshake. But really interestingly, apparently this has happened before. So in the 1918 influenza pandemic, which was really, really devastating, about 20% of people who caught it passed away. In Russia, they actually put a ban on handshakes at the time.
1: Wow.
0: And so it wasn't the first time it's happened. And there were a couple of other earlier epidemics where people just said, look, just reject the hand.
1: Yeah.
0: But during the COVID outbreak, I think there was one headline that called the handshake a bioweapon because it was considered to be so effective
1: at transmission.
0: The virus. Yeah. And so people found other ways of greeting each other. Mm. There was the sort of like
1: elbow pump.
0: There was a shaking of the foot, which I always thought looked a bit strange.
1: Oh, yes.
0: But also the fist bump. And the fist bump actually comes from Black American soldiers in the Vietnam War. It's like a dap greeting, which is a way, it's like a secret handshake, except it's you're sort of not shaking hands, but you're showing that you are in the same group. Yeah. There's solidarity.
1: Yes.
0: And apparently much less effective at sharing germs.
1: Yeah. Okay. Which was the main aim of the game back then, wasn't it? I mean, we're talking about handshakes there. We know that other cultures have different ways of greeting. You've got often, you know, you kiss, I don't know how many times you kiss your cheek in Europe. It's two or three times. There's obviously the Maori convention of a hongi, availed yourself to that other information as well? How other people, you know, use handshakes differently?
0: Well, there's apparently scouts shake hands with their left hands.
1: Oh.
0: It comes apparently from an older tradition from Indigenous cultures that had shields, and so they were lowering their shields and offering their left hand. Again, this same I'm unarmed, I'm vulnerable kind of idea that we get with the handshake. So that's interesting. Mm. But I also thought, because the handshake has been so enduring and we've seen it for over 3,000 years, it's so interesting to think about ways we greet each other that we don't do anymore. Like if I was greeting someone in the ancient Mediterranean, it would be very normal for me to wash their feet as a sign of greeting.
1: Really?
0: Obviously it's gone past by.
1: Yeah, right. Any other little tricky ones like that?
0: Well, in the 20th century, even up to the late 20th century, it was quite normal for two gentlemen to doff their hats to one another.
1: Yes.
0: And nobody really wears hats anymore, and so the hat doffing is kind of gone out of fashion.
1: Yeah.
0: And then obviously the bowing and the curtsying. And it's thought that the handshake became quite popular because the Quakers in England had an interest in like an egalitarian society, and so they didn't like the idea of like bowing and curtsying where people were lowering themselves. So they liked the handshake because you stay on the same level and it in theory shows equality. And apparently that had a really big role in popularizing this as a form of greeting.
1: Yeah, some really interesting analysis there and stories in your article and in this conversation. Louise, we'll leave it there, but thanks so much for joining me.
0: Thanks so much.
1: And that's Louise Pryke there from the University of Sydney, looking at the history of handshakes. Well, as you might have heard in the news, Sonny Rollins, one of the greatest jazz saxophonists of all times, has died aged 95. He died at his home in Woodstock in New York. He released, get this, more than 60 albums from the 40s onwards, including collaborations with some of the greatest, Miles Davis, Thelonious Monk, John Coltrane. Let's have a listen to Sonny now. This is in a sentimental mood.

0: Just beautiful music there, Sonny Rollins there. We could listen to that all afternoon. Well, I could anyway. He is, of course, the great saxophonist, genius of jazz. He's being remembered in headlines, dying at the age of 95. A spokesperson has told the Associated Press that Rollins died at his home in Woodstock in New York. No specific cause of death. He was one of the last living greats from that bebop era alongside, you know, John Coltrane, Charlie Parker, one of the most influential saxophonists of his time. But he didn't just stick to that era. In 1981, the Stones album Tattoo You features a Rollins sax solo on the ballad Waiting on a Friend. So he was very much so an enduring artist. You might have memories and anything you would like to say about Rollins there. In the 1990s and 2000s, he released a string of albums to great success. So he will definitely be remembered and enjoyed for days, years, I'm sure, months to come. 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
0: It is really lovely to have your company here on 702 ABC Sydney and 1233 ABC Newcastle. Well, tomorrow, the first safe injecting centre in the Southern Hemisphere will be blowing out 25 candles. It is celebrating its 25th birthday. Uniting opened the door in the heart of King's Cross a quarter of a century ago, and since then, the Medically Safe Injecting Centre has supervised over 1.35 million injections, with over 12,000 overdoses successfully contained without one single death. The service does so much more than just supervise injections. It creates connections for people and pathways for hope. Mary-Ann Juntz

0: is the medical director of the clinic, and Kevin is also with me. He's been a client of the clinic in the past after becoming addicted to heroin in the 1980s. And I'm thrilled to say both are with me in the studio. Good afternoon to you both.
1: Good afternoon. Good.
2: Nice to be here.
0: And Marianne, you and I have a long history,
2: having known
0: one another over the years. But Kevin, it's very nice to meet you. We haven't ever crossed paths before.
1: No. But I've done a few media things, but I haven't had the pleasure of meeting you.
0: Well, there we go. And I have to say belated happy birthday to you.
1: Thank you.
0: 70 years young. 70 years young 2 weeks ago.
1: Thank you.
0: Yeah,
1: thank
0: you're
1: you very
0: welcome.
1: Much.
0: Marianne, I might just start this with you. How do you look back on and reflect upon this moment 25 years ago you were setting up the clinic?
2: Yeah, so it's bittersweet in a way. There's so much to celebrate in terms of the people all with different paths and journeys that have been a part of M6 history and will be a part of the future. And there's so much to be proud of and to celebrate. But I also reflect that with all of the support that we get and all of the openly supportive politicians that we have. You know, we've got messages from the federal health minister as well as the state health minister, and the premier's coming tomorrow. We still have a piece of legislation that says thou shalt be the only one. So if we did exactly the same life-saving, life-affirming work in a different building, we'd all be putting ourselves at risk of arrest, and that is just fundamentally wrong as far as I'm concerned. Mm. So there's so much to celebrate, but at the same time I'm aware of how much more work we have to do.
0: Can you just briefly explain for someone listening who might not know what this clinic looks like, what it does, how it operates? Can you just explain how people use it in society today?
2: So when we opened 25 years ago, we were the first service of our kind in the English-speaking world. And the reality is that injecting drug use occurs, whether you like to think about it or not, it occurs. And so Australia's response has been to try and be pragmatic and practical. So we provide new injecting equipment to people to prevent the spread of bloodborne viruses, things like HIV and hepatitis C. And we've been extremely successful. But what I try and say to people, as someone who's handed out those syringes, you know, we know what's going to happen. People are going to use it to inject drugs, and we've made the pragmatic decision to give them the equipment. And then at that point, we seem to kind of forget. Mm. And so we send people into the shadows. So what our service does, and it's the only one in the state and one of only two in the country, is it provides the clean injecting equipment and then extends the duty of care and says, you matter, use the equipment here. We will keep you safe, and we will provide some connections into other healthcare, treatment, support, counselling, whatever you might want if and when you want and need it. Mm. So we needed a piece of legislation to be able to operate, because otherwise that bit remains beyond the reach of the law.
0: Now, Kevin, I see you nodding your head along here. May I ask, firstly, thank you for coming in, because I know it can often be hard to tell a story, and I appreciate that very much. Can I ask, before you came across the clinic, how did you become addicted to drugs, and what was that impact like on your life?
1: I actually first started using in jail whilst I was on remand, actually back in about 1980, 1981. I'm quite unclear of the actual year. Mm. The centre had been open and running for quite a number of years, actually, 4 or 5 years before I chose to walk through the door. I would have injected around King's Cross in back lanes, people's yards, stairwells of flats and so forth, anywhere I could just get that quiet 5 minutes to actually consume my drugs. Mm. I was a bit hesitant about going to the supervised injection centre because I couldn't work out why a church was running it. I had suspicions that we'd be under surveillance. I was worried about them sort of sharing information with the police, so forth. And a friend of mine sort of told me that it was a load of crap, that what I was thinking, and encouraged me to walk through the door. Mm. And I'm glad I did, actually.
0: I will ask you about that. I'd just like to welcome my listeners here on 702 ABC New South Wales. A little late to that welcome. I do apologise for that. You're listening to Catherine Robinson here on 702 ABC Sydney and 702 New South Wales. I'm joined in the studio today by Marianne Jauncey, who is the medical director of the Medically Safe Injecting Centre Clinic, in King's Cross, and Kevin, who has been a client of that clinic for in the past and is joining me now to share his story ahead of the

0: fifth anniversary or birthday, if you'd like, of the centre. Kevin, when you did decide to move in and to not move in, but to go and access these services, how did it make you feel? How did it change things for you?
1: You must understand that sort of problematic drug use is a very shaming thing, what was for me. But going into that centre, I was greeted with a smile and told I'd be safe. I was given clean injecting equipment. And, yes, I was under observation in case I actually overdosed on my drug of choice, which was heroin at the time. Mm. But you knew that they were there in the background, actually. They weren't sort of looking over your shoulder. There was nothing around saying, you know, Kevin, you've been using drugs for X amount of years. Don't you think you should stop? There was none of that. I was always greeted with a smile. People got to know my name after a few visits, and that was really welcoming just to have someone say, hello, Kevin, how are you today?
0: Mm. And you've moved into the advocacy space now.
1: I stopped. I actually got into treatment about 7 years ago, actually 7 years ago next month, and I approached Marianne at the time because the particular treatment I'm on is a depot injection of buprenorphine every 28 days, and I knew that I needed to find something to do to make treatment work for me, to make it... To give me something to do.
2: To not get bored.
1: Not get bored, yeah. Mm. Because when you're using drugs on the streets of the cross, there's a lot of sort of mucking around trying to get your drugs, trying to get your money, and that takes up time of the day, and there is a sense of community there. Mm. And by going on to this particular treatment, I was walking away from that community, which I was very much a part of for quite a few years. And Marianne sort of gently guided me down towards the, you know, Church's Fair Treatment campaign, which is to decriminalise personal possession, abuse of all drugs, and to expand treatment facilities within the state of New South Wales. And I joined the Supervised Injection Centres CAG, and I also joined the Fair Treatments Reference Group.
0: Yeah, thank you for sharing that. If you can just wait with me for a moment, because we are at news time, we just need to get a quick hit of the news headlines with Adam Storey. Hi, Adam.
3: It's Rhiannon, actually, but good afternoon, Catherine.
0: Excuse me, Rhiannon Solomon Marin. What a surprise. Hello.
3: Yes, hello. Well, in the news, power prices are soon expected to fall for most Australian households and small businesses under the Australian Energy Regulator's final default market offer, which is due to take effect in July. It could see energy costs fall by up to 7.7% in New South Wales. The offer sets the maximum price which retailers can charge for electricity on standing offer contracts. Vietnamese authorities have arrested two men over the shooting murder of a senior Sydney underworld figure in Ho Chi Minh City. Lorenzo Lamalu, who's the head of an organised crime gang known as the Coconut Cartel, was gunned down outside a busy restaurant last week. And K-pop band BTS is taking home the top honours at this year's American Music Awards in Las Vegas, winning Artist of the Year. They're up against the likes of Taylor Swift, Sabrina Carpenter, Harry Styles, Justin Bieber and Lady Gaga. It's the group's first awards show appearance in 4 years since the members returned from South Korean military service. And there'll be more news at 2.
0: Thanks, Rhiannon. Speak to you then. You're listening to Catherine Robinson here on 702 ABC Sydney and New South Wales. I'm joined in the studio by Marianne Jauncey, who is the medical director of the Medically Safe Injection Clinic, as well as Kevin, who had been a client of the clinic years ago and now moved into advocacy work, who's been sharing his story through the system. Lots of texts are coming in. This one here, as a resident of Darlinghurst for over 40 years, this has been the best initiative to support those that need it, regardless what the other locals say. And this one from Mary. Hi, Catherine. My dearly loved little brother died of a drug overdose 46 years ago. This wonderful service could have potentially saved his life. Deepest thanks to Marianne and her team. Marianne, you obviously got the go-ahead 25 years ago. You now want to change one piece of legislation that will allow this service to operate elsewhere. There's another one in Victoria that operates. Where is the stumbling block? We know that there was the reform last year at the summit, the 2024 drug summit. You had a response to that. Where does this sit with government appetite to make changes?
4: So there's been repeated calls for the ability of communities where public injecting and overdose are a problem to be able to explore a supervised space. We've had coronial inquiries where one of the recommendations has been for further supervised injecting space,

the drug summit itself, the Special Commission of Inquiry into the Drug Ice, they all say the same thing, Catherine, which is what we are continuing to say, which is that this restrictive one line of legislation needs to be removed. And the government finds it very hard to listen, apparently. I understand that this remains a political, you know, politically sensitive subject. Substance use and drugs are something that we all feel strongly about. But, you know, Uniting wants to create an open and honest conversation. And at the end of the day, really all we care about is keeping the people that we love safe. Mm. And so what I would say

0: to people that are concerned either about it sending the wrong message is that the data is actually in. We don't have people taking up drug use or going back to drug use because of the availability of health services like us. In fact, the opposite is true. We find, we form a pathway to treatment, connection and care for the people that come through our doors, and the local community are appreciative because the public injecting is taken off the streets and into a health service. So as far as I'm concerned, what's not to love? It's just helping politicians see that there won't be the backlash that presumably they're nervous of.
1: Mm. Kevin, just to end this conversation, so I know that you'll both, or you'll definitely, Marianne, be attending the 25th birthday tomorrow out at Parramatta. But Kevin, what would you like people listening to this interview, what would you like them to understand about people who inject drugs?
2: People who inject drugs do so for many a reason. So it could be based in domestic violence. It could be based in trauma. It could be based in homelessness. It could be based in many, many things. You find that most people who are problematic drug users, and that's the my community, they're medicating something. They're medicating either mental illness, PTSD, depression, and so forth. There's one thing I want to say about drug consumption rooms, such as we have at MSIC. They do not encourage drug use. Now, the drugs are already out there. The people are already using them. As Marianne said, it just keeps people alive until they make a decision to either stop or continue to use. In my case, I chose to ask about treatment, and I was supported in getting appointments made. I was supported in keeping those appointments, and I was supported in maintaining my my abstinence from heroin by staying on my particular type of treatment.
1: Mm. Kevin, all the very best for you. I hope you continue along that path, and I hope you're around tomorrow to help blow out those 25 candles. You'd be a dab hand at it because you blew out 70 2 weeks ago.
2: It wasn't 70. It was one candle for each decade, so I don't think I could blow out 70. But, yes, I'll be there tomorrow. I'm actually addressing the turnout tomorrow.
1: Okay.
2: Speech is already written.
1: Excellent. Good luck. Do you get nervous ahead of those things? Or are you
2: no,
1: okay
2: I've done
1: now?
2: Quite a bit of public speaking. Yeah.
0: He's a dab hand.
1: Yeah.
2: You're right. Quite proficient at it.
1: Well, Kevin and Marianne, thank you very much for coming in. All the best for tomorrow.
0: Thank you, Catherine.
1: Bye-bye.
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1: It's 40 minutes past 1 o'clock, 20 minutes to 2, yeah, another way of saying that, here on 702 ABC Sydney and 702 ABC New South Wales. Now, I want to talk to you about weddings. I'd like you to cast your mind back to yours, or perhaps your kids, or perhaps when you were attending a wedding. It seems, you know, the thing to do in your 20s when or your 30s when everyone starts settling down. For the bride and the groom, it's usually a pretty exciting, wonderful time of love for celebration, and also a fair bit of expense. For the attendees, it's usually a really great excuse to toast the newlyweds and party on down. But let's face it, not everyone makes the cut. Weddings are expensive and tricky affairs. Choosing the guest list can be often trickier. Do you invite all the family? Where do you cut that off? Does the second cousin twice removed get to come? Is it immediate family only? Do you invite work friends, uni friends, school friends, new friends, old friends? And what about their partners? Well, the media today is reporting that Tay-Tay is ruffling a few of her mates in Hollywood by not inviting certain partners, not allowing a plus one. So I want to hear from you. Did you struggle with this, or have you been offended in the past? How did you decide your wedding list? Did you offend anyone? Or what did you think about when it came to inviting your people? Did you get a plus one? I'd love to hear from you. 1300 222 702 is the number. 0467 922 702. I don't recall it being an extremely stressful period in my time, but I do remember we had to be quite strict, cutting off because, you know, the venue had a capacity, we had a budget. I guess that I don't remember it being really tricky. The table settings, that was a bit tricky. But what are your thoughts? Is it okay to not ask a plus one? Or really, are we all old enough to say, come on now, we can all make it? I want to hear from you.

1-800-222-702. That's the number. A text has just come in. My partner and I became a couple later in life. I recently attended a beautiful wedding with him as his plus one, where I had never even met the bride. Although I felt honoured to have been included, it occurred to me that it should have been acceptable for him to have been invited alone as a close family friend without me as a total outsider. So there's someone who made the cut but thought maybe, oh, I don't think I should be there here. What do you think? That's a fair point. Are you taking the seat away from someone who's perhaps above in the pecking order of friendships? When is it okay not to invite a plus one to a wedding? Have you been, or actually, are you someone who might be single that never gets a plus one? Should you be able to bring a friend? How is that any different to a partner? You tell me. 1300 222 702.

Maybe you are currently setting out your wedding list. Is it stressful? Are you struggling? I mean, it's a cost of living crisis, everyone. We don't have bottomless pits of money. What did you do at your wedding list? And even if you did, if you got married a couple of decades ago, have the norms changed? Perhaps back then you would never think of not inviting a plus one. And these days, it's a bit meh. You mean more to me, that person doesn't. See you later. Does it make for an awkward experience later? I don't know, it is hard to tell. If you've got perhaps maybe a bit of a looser wedding, it's a picnic, it's a BYO event, the more the merrier, or is it something very sacred? You tell me, is not inviting a plus one or someone's husband or wife an okay thing to do?

0: takes me back to that movie Wedding Crashers. Would you be okay if you had a few crashes in there? A couple of texts have come in. We had 20 random show up. It was a blast. Everyone was invited to our wedding. That sounds like a wedding I'd like to go to. Lucinda's on the line now. Hi, Lucinda. Did you have a big or a small wedding?
1: We had a small wedding. We had there were 21 of us. My husband comes from a fairly big family, so it was his seven siblings, their partners, his parents, my parents, and my sister. That's it.
0: Wow! And what was it like?
1: Amazing. It was actually a really amazing day. And I mean, some of them had to leave their children, so you know, nieces and nephews weren't there. We did have events leading up to it with friends. We hosted some dinner parties. We took people out to dinner. We took other groups of people out to dinner. So people did have an opportunity to speak or to, you know, share a glass of champagne or something. But on the actual wedding day, we even had a picnic the day after the wedding. But on the actual wedding day, it was just immediate family.
0: Yeah, that's interesting, because a lot of people do like big engagements so they can celebrate the union.
1: Yeah.
0: And then you have something quite small and perfect. Did you cop any flack?
1: We did a little bit of around the cousins and so on, and I am very close to my cousins. But again, we held an event with them. Ultimately, no. It all panned out, and everyone there on the day said it was the nicest, simplest, most calm wedding they've been to, because it was very no fuss. And it meant, because there were 21 of us, we could just be at a restaurant. We didn't have to go down any of that wedding
0: palaver,
1: needing an enormous space palaver.
0: Yeah. And so
1: we kept it.
0: And spending
1: it was very
0: double.
1: Nice, but we

0: you know,
1: simple.
0: Sorry, Colin.
1: Well, I was just going to say, often as soon as you ring up some of these venues and you say, oh, yeah, it's for a wedding, bang, up goes your price.
0: Yeah, no, we did the whole thing for $5,000 and it was absolutely lovely. Like, you know, we were in a beautiful place. It was beautiful food. It was just a lovely day.
1: Okay, sounds like that's a big tick from you. Keeping it small, 21 only. Lucinda, still happy to this day. Thank you very much.
0: Thank you.
1: Okay, so we are talking about when is it okay to not invite partners and how did you devise your wedding list? How did you cull it? This one here, my niece goddaughter invited our whole family, which is a large family. My youngest daughter, who is 19, was the only one not invited until the day before the wedding when someone dropped out last minute and she was invited. Ouch. How did you feel about that? I mean, maybe you're just happy to go. Do we all understand? Is it okay? But what about when people like you read, and look, it may not be true, who knows, a lot of stuff is reported about Taylor Swift, but apparently there's a couple of plus ones, a couple of people who are a little bit upset that their plus one hasn't been invited, which sort of sparked the invitation to speak about this today. When is it okay to not? And then, I mean, some people are clever, right? They might have invite list A and invite list B. And the really tricky part about that is you just never let the person know if they're on the A or the B, right? As long as they're there, they don't have to know. A is obviously the one you invite first. And then a little bit like that situation that we just had, someone pulls out, you can invite someone on plan B. Similar to this text that's come in here, we created two different invitations. The closer friends and family were invited to ceremony and reception, and the family and friends who weren't as close and wouldn't fit at the reception because of capacity issues were invited to the ceremony and an afternoon tea afterwards. Everyone felt invited and included. It worked perfectly for us. That sounds like a pretty good way of doing it. I mean, it's sad, but it's a fact. It has to be managed. But what about those people who are single and they look at maybe their friend who's invited to the wedding and they've been going out with someone for a nanosecond, like a month, and they get a bait. But because you haven't professed your undying love to a boyfriend or a girlfriend, you don't get your plus one. I'm joined now by Hannah. I'm just going to turn you on. Hi.
2: Hi.
1: So, you know, is this fair, the whole, excuse me, the whole just because you're single, you don't get a plus one?
2: No, I don't think it's fair.
1: Okay, that is because you are coming from the single girl zone right now. And there's been a few invites where you've gone, well, where's my partner?
2: Yeah, I haven't ever got a plus one to a wedding I've been to. And I mean, to be fair, the weddings I've gone to, I've known a lot of people there, so it wasn't awkward. But I can imagine that if I was going to a wedding where I only knew like the bride or the groom and I didn't have anybody else there to hang out with, it would be really uncomfortable to not get
1: hard work
2: that plus one. Yeah, and I probably drink too much to like overcorrect.

0: overcompensating.
1: No.
0: And then I do something embarrassing, you know.
1: God, and then you'd be up all night thinking about it.
0: But I do think it's nice to get that plus one because you can bring a friend and then you can have a more pleasant experience.
1: But the idea that friend might not be in the bride and groom's life, like whereas your intended romantic partner might be, but it's only a might.
0: An intended romantic partner might just be like a friend anyway. You know, like they're not – a friend is often more important in your life than somebody who's just like a passing fling, you know? So I think that's all – it'd be nice.
1: Have you ever brought it up with any brides or grooms or conversation?
0: No, it's too fraught. It's way too fraught to bring up something like that.
1: And so how do you think we change this? How do we make this more fair? Because without bringing it up, you're going to be in the same position.
0: No, I know that's true. I think it's an internal battle because I think sometimes what I'd like the plus one is because I think weddings can be emotionally, you know, tumultuous. If you're single, you think, oh, when's it going to be me? So to have someone there as like a backup, you know, like someone to support you, I think is nice.
1: Yeah.
0: But I think it's a difficult conversation to have with a friend. You know, they're already stressed enough. Weddings are hard.
1: Yeah, they're hard. They're expensive. Hard.
0: And you're already trying to, you know, you're already trying to appease a million other people, like your family. And then you're dealing with bridesmaids, groomsmen, all of that. It's a lot going on.
1: The cake, the flowers.
0: The cake, the flowers. Oh, the rings are lost, you know, like something.
1: Yeah, or you just forget you needed one, like I did in my case.
0: Did you?
1: Anyway, that's a story for another day.
0: So, yeah, I think it's a hard thing. I don't have the answers.
1: Okay. So if Taylor Swift invited you to her wedding as just you, not a plus one, would you have a beef with that or just be happy to go?
0: I think I'd just be happy to go. To that one. Yeah. Imagine all the celeb signings.
1: Oh, yeah. You'd be like catatonic.
0: I'd be papping.
1: Yeah. Oh, you would be big time.
0: Taking paparazzi shots for sure.
1: All right. So thank you, Hannah. Really appreciate you coming in. So do you agree with Hannah? When is it okay to not have a plus one at your wedding? Did you find it difficult when you were trying to create your wedding list? 1300 222 702 is the number to call. 0467 922 702. It's almost like this text that's come in. We need a wedding support person. Can you imagine the cost of that? OMG. This one here from John. One could give a solo invitation to the presumed plus one. What does that mean? One could give a solo invitation to the presumed plus one. You tell me. I'm not quite sure about that one. Here's one, though. My wife is German, so we had family in both countries, and inevitably someone would miss out. We secretly eloped, and everyone missed out equally. That's a fair way. That's a fair way to do it, to go and elope. Very fair indeed. PJ, what did you do? Are you calling in to join the conversation on the attendee side or the...
2: I'm saying all the single ladies and men out there, the best place to meet a potential partner is at a wedding or a funeral. So,
1: okay.
2: Like, yeah.
1: They're
2: fantastic opportunities.
1: have you had experience, PJ?
2: I've got a few friends that met their partners at both weddings and funerals. And I'm not sure if it's people looking around thinking, better make the most of life or... how come everyone else is getting married? So, yeah, it's look at it as an opportunity rather than a problem.
1: Okay, that's a good way to look at it. You've just got to presume that it is going to be a nice wide pool to fish from, that there are going to be a bunch of single people there.
2: Exactly. Not everyone's married, not everyone's got a partner. And
1: no.
2: These social opportunities are well worth investigating.
1: I like that, PJ. I like you. You're a glass half full kind of person.
2: Yep, definitely. Yeah. But anyway, have a lovely day.
1: Thanks, PJ. See you later. Bye. Jeff is on the line now as well. Jeff, what do you reckon?
3: I reckon that plus one is disrespectful.
1: Oh, to call it that?
3: I've got a name.
1: You do?
3: I wouldn't go, mate.
1: Oh, you wouldn't go if someone said, do you want
3: to
1: be...
3: The lady that I've been married to for 45 years will also not go.
1: Okay.
3: Just...

0: Doesn't matter if they're friends or not.
1: So if someone says, here's an invite to a wedding and you've got a plus one, is that a hard no?
0: It's a definite no. It's a rock hard no.
1: Oh, wow. Okay. So, and you said the ladies I've been in married to over the last 45 years.
0: The lady.
1: Oh, sorry.
0: The lady.
1: I thought maybe you have experience at a few weddings and you could tell me about it.
0: No.
1: All right. So, but okay. So what if... What if someone said to Jeff and I'm Pamela, let's just say your wife's name is Pamela, would you be happy to go then if a name was used?
0: No. Oh, if they used her name.
1: Yes.
0: Yes.
1: Yeah, okay. So this is about manners.
0: Yeah. Just respect.
1: All right, Jeff, appreciate that. Thank you very much. We'll watch our P's and Q's here in our terminology. Plus one is no good. Jeff would say no on principle there. Joe's also now on the line. Hi, Joe.
2: Hi.
1: Hi, what's your story about your wedding list or your wedding?
2: Well, we got married in England. My husband's English. Mm. And I don't know, it was just too much of a hassle here.
1: Was it?
2: So
1: why? Because too many people, too much red tape. What was the hassle?
2: Just that, and too much effort. And I just wasn't interested. I don't think if we didn't get married over there, I don't think we would have got married. Probably.
1: Okay, and tell me about that experience for you. Was it easy for you to do a guest list, or given you were on your own, was it a fairly short party, a fairly low key affair?
2: Well, it was important to me to get married in a church.
1: Yeah,
2: and. We had to be residents in Kent in the village for 6 weeks, which we were. The banns were read. It was in an official type wedding.
1: Mm.
2: We had to speak to the vicar about marriage and the importance of marriage and all this stuff. And then there were five of us, my sister-in-law, now sister-in-law and brother-in-law, the vicar and my husband and me. And we had a prayer that a friend that I trusted sent us. And other than that, there was no bells, no music, nothing. Just five of us
1: five
2: in
1: of
2: this
1: you.
2: Humongous church.
1: Oh, how special. Any blowback from immediate family members?
2: Yeah, my sister was pretty, not happy. And I said, well, you wouldn't have come. She said, yes, I would have.
1: Not happy, and Jan.
2: No, and still, I still don't mention it.
1: Oh, right, wow.
2: And my mother came around.
1: Yeah, it's a thing. It is a thing. It's very tricky. It's very tricky, and there can be, ramifications that last for a long time. Joe, thanks so much for sharing your story, all five of you in a big church. Have a great day.
2: Exactly right. And no music.
1: There you go, but a lovely prayer from someone you trusted. Thanks, Joe. Yep.
2: Thank you. Bye-bye.
1: Jan's with me now. Hi, Jan. What's your wedding story?
3: Well, it's an awfully long time ago, but my then-to-be husband and I were both working in a really social sort of atmosphere, and we had lots of single friends who were planning to hook up with other people at the wedding anyway. And we were getting married on my parents' silver anniversary, so we had a lot of people we had to invite for that as well.
1: Mm.
3: So what we did was we invited everybody for the wedding at 12 noon on a Tuesday, when most people were at
1: working. Clever.
3: So if it was really important to people, they made the time to be there. We had lunch after the wedding, and then everybody who couldn't be there during business hours, we had a cocktail party at 5 o'clock.
1: Perfect.
3: So it wasn't a matter of plus ones. It was just everybody come along, open house.
1: And no one upset as a result of it. You were able to satisfy everyone.
3: Because they all got there when it suited them.
1: Perfect. Great. I think that's, if we could all take a leaf out of your book, Jan, thank you very much for calling in and sharing your story.
3: Thank you.
1: Okay. Have a great day.
3: You too.
1: Bye-bye. It is coming up to news time here on 702 ABC New South Wales.
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5: Rhiannon Solomon-Marin with ABC News. The head of Australia's energy regulator says the uptake of batteries and solar power is contributing to an expected drop in power prices in parts of the country. The regulator's final default market offer applies to New South Wales, southeast Queensland and South Australia and shows electricity will become cheaper for households and small businesses from July. The regulator's chairwoman, Claire Savage, says renewable energy is helping to drive down costs.
6: What is driving it is really reductions in the cost of producing electricity. So we've seen a lot more batteries and solar systems come into the electricity market over the last 12 months. They've been making that market much less volatile.
5: Meanwhile, the Federal Resources Minister says she isn't concerned by reports that BHP's rollout of renewable energy is stalling. Four Corners has revealed the gas giant has quietly shelved billions of dollars of green projects despite having pledged to meet net zero by 2050. Hundreds of pages of internal documents reveal the company sought to publicly position itself as a climate leader while finding reasons to put off action. Minister Madeleine King says she believes BHP is still committed to reducing emissions.
7: They will make their commercial decisions. BHP and other miners are subject to the safeguard mechanism. I think they have about six facilities that are subject to that, and how they choose to reach net zero, and they have made that commitment clear. It really is a matter for BHP.
5: Aid agency Save the Children has welcomed the news that another group of Australian children and their mothers with links to Islamic State group fighters could return home from Syria as early as today. The ABC has confirmed the government is aware the group has booked flights home. Some of the women may face terrorism-related charges on arrival. But Save the Children chief Matt Tinkler has criticised the political debate surrounding the group's return and is calling for Australia to prioritise the safety and well-being of the 13 children among the group. Two men have been arrested as part of an investigation into the movements of Desi Freeman in the months after he killed two police officers in Victoria. Police say a 48-year-old and a 35-year-old were arrested this morning at two separate locations in the state's northeast and will now be interviewed by officers. The Consumer Watchdog has banned devices that help babies feed themselves because they pose a choking hazard. They include products that prop up a bottle in a baby's mouth, flexible straws that connect to a bottle, and devices worn by parents that hold them. Canada, the UK and Ireland have already moved to ban the products. ACCC Deputy Chairwoman Katrina Lowe says infants can't control the flow of liquid from a bottle, which increases the risk of suffocation.
8: Typically, these products are marketed for convenience, but the reality is that babies need to be actively supervised whilst they are feeding.
5: Organisers of a spectacular drone show over Sydney last night insist spectators were not in danger despite 89 of the aircraft crashing into Cockle Bay. Murray Olds reports.
9: The 7:30 drone spectacular, part of Sydney's Vivid Festival, had only just begun last night when drones began crashing into the water. Drone company Sky Magic says an unforeseen change in radio frequency was the problem and 89 drones fell from the sky. Sky Magic says pilots immediately stopped hundreds of drones in mid-air, carried out a quick safety assessment, and then brought the rest of the fleet home safely. The company says all the affected drones fell into Cockle Bay, but one witness says some crashed into harbourside docks. The 9:30 show was cancelled, and shows scheduled for tonight and tomorrow have also been called off, pending a full safety check.
5: In the NRL, New South Wales captain Isaiah Yeo says debutant 5'8 Ethan Strange will be a handful for Queensland in the opening State of Origin match tomorrow night. The Canberra playmaker has been brought into the team to replace the injured Mitchell Moses. Yeo says Strange is ready to make an impact in the State of Origin arena.
10: I was lucky enough to go on tour with him in the Ashes, and he was a sponge over there, but we played him a couple of weeks ago and we were laughing at halftime about how hard he was to tackle. So he's only got to bring half that to that arena and he's going to be a handful.
5: To the weather, widespread rain with moderate falls about the northern inland through to the central west, central ranges, southern slopes and the southeast. Rain areas or scattered showers elsewhere. Isolated storms in many areas except in the northeast, southern slopes and ranges. In Sydney, showers this afternoon with a chance of a storm. Showers increasing tomorrow, tops of 22 degrees in the city and in the west. 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It's 2:05.
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1: Well, this hour on Afternoons, I want to know, are you a people pleaser? Is it exhausting or do you just love it? We're going to drill into why people do this.

0: this? Why they want to make everyone else happy? Why you find it hard to say no? I can tell you, when you get to that point, I've found anyway, where you say no a little bit more, it can be liberating. So we're going to talk about that. I want you to call in if you're a people pleaser or if you've changed recently. 1300 222 702 is the number to call in. 0467 922 702. And I figure if you are a people pleaser, because I'm asking you to do it, you will. So please, all people pleasers out there, give me a buzz. Also this hour, how do you have fun these days? Perhaps it's something as simple as cartwheeling down a sand dune, learning a new game or a skill, or cooking something that you've seen on Insta or TikTok, or you've read totally from scratch. I want to know how you inject fun into your life, and by sharing that story, you might inspire the rest of us to do the same. So calling all funsters, let us know how you have fun now. That is what is coming up in the next hour here on Afternoons. Before we get stuck into all of that, that B-double that's broken down at Gosford on the Central Coast Highway approaching Dane Drive is still causing some heavy traffic conditions there, and the lights are blacked out at Dundas, Kissing Point Road above Bettington Road. That's thanks to a power failure. It's impacting traffic in all directions. It's 7 minutes past two on 702 ABC Sydney and 702 ABC New South Wales. Great to have you company.
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0: Are you someone who always says yes? Yes, you can help someone move house. Yes, I'll drive you there. Oh, yes, I'll make the booking. Oh, of course I'll come to your party. Yes, yes, yes, I'll arrange the present. Oh, I'll order. Ah, it's so exhausting. Or maybe it's not. Maybe you find it really invigorating. But why do we do it? Why do some people do it? It's usually the people pleaser who does it, someone who perhaps wants to be liked. But is it actually not just as simple as that? Is there more to it? Let me know. Are you a people pleaser and why? 1300 222 702. I started saying no a little while ago, and sometimes it feels fabulous. And I don't get explainer's disease about it. I'll just say, oh, no, thank you. That won't work for me then. But thank you so much. Maybe next time. Let's find out about the psychology behind all of this. Grace Jennings Edquist is the author of The Yes Woman, is with you now. Hi, Grace.
5: Hi, Catherine. Thanks for having me on.
0: Yeah, not at all. When we called to invite you onto the program, did you immediately say yes? Like, are you a yes person?
5: It's a great question. I am proud to say that I'm a reformed-ish yes person.
0: Yes.
5: So what I do actually give thought to, is this something that is valuable to me? And, you know, I'm always happy to kind of chat about this topic because it's close to my heart, and I think a lot of people can relate. So it was a thoughtful yes, but in the past, I'm pretty sure I would have said yes on autopilot, no questions asked.
0: Interesting.
5: So, to interrogate that.
0: I want to ask you about that evolution, but let's start at the beginning of someone who is deeply entrenched in being a yes person, a people pleaser. What makes a people pleaser?
5: So, look, I researched this for about a year when I was writing my book, The Yes Woman, and I found that a lot of yes woman behaviour, as I call it, or yes person behaviour, because men also can be people pleasers, a lot of it kind of comes down to a few factors, but our parents and upbringing is one factor. So if you're a people pleaser, you've probably learned somewhere along the way that you kind of need to earn your place to some degree. So some grew up in families where achievement was heavily rewarded, or on the other hand, some people might have had sort of chaotic or unsafe childhoods where keeping others happy kept them safe. And that was kind of an adaptive strategy. But also another factor that can make someone inclined to be a people pleaser is just personality. So people who score high on conscientiousness and agreeableness are more prone to people pleasing. Sometimes the feeling of being an outsider, kind of an imposter syndrome feeling, can drive people pleasing behaviour as well. So anyone who's ever been, you know, the only woman in the room or the only person of colour in the room or felt they had to work twice as hard for half the recognition, might sort of know that particular pressure to say yes and prove yourself. So those are some of the sort of five or six key strategies that I found through my research.
0: And does someone with a low self-esteem become a people pleaser because they get they think that if they please someone, then that person will like them?
5: Yeah, I think that can be part of it, but it's not always as simple as that. So there is, like, there is studies showing that people with a predisposition to, say, anxiety or other mental health issues, which may be linked to low self-esteem, may be more likely to be a people pleaser. But there's also just a lot of societal conditioning. So there are some studies showing that people pleasing, while it is present across all genders, it is more common in women. And I think a lot of that is because of sort of gender roles and the way that women are socialised, so taught by society to be agreeable and self-sacrificing, and relatedly also teaches women to be perfectionists more often than men. So there's a lot of things going into play there.
0: Peter's called in. Peter, you're a reformed people pleaser, is that right?
3: Yes, I've been fully inoculated.
0: So tell me about your journey from what you were to after your inoculation.
3: How long have you got? Have you got headache tablets? I got cancer pretty bad back in 14, and it was due to in no short reason that type of thing, I think. And after that, I did nearly die. In fact, I did on the table, but it changed my perspective, and then I got out of a 38-year relationship, which I realised was all about doing that. And so the lady with respect that says it's mainly women, well, perhaps it is from her perspective, but from mine, I can certainly say it goes both ways.
0: And so since you changed your ways, how have you felt about...
3: Oh, amazing. Absolutely. It's transforming. To be able to say no is one of those things. And I wasn't abused as a child. There was no, you know, bad behavior. I had wonderful parents and a magnificent childhood. I couldn't have wished for better, but we were taught respect and to make things better for people around you, not worse. But that incorporated the ability to be able to say no. And a lot of fine people find that very, very, very hard.
0: Yeah, interesting. Peter, thank you so much and all the very best with your health.
3: Oh, it's all good now. Thank you.
0: Yeah, okay, have a great day. Interesting there on a couple of points with Peter, Grace. You know, he said, and as you mentioned earlier as well, it's not just a female thing, is it?
5: No, look, certainly not. And when I was writing my book, The Yes Woman, I was reading out some draft bits to my husband and sort of some of the markers, and he's like, I think I'm a yes woman. So there's certainly, it is absolutely does not discriminate. It's more that there are some stats showing that, for example, more than half of women in US studies identify as people pleasers compared to, say, 4 in 10 men. So there is a bit of a gender difference.
0: Yeah, that's what I was going to ask you. Do women tend to be display these characteristics more than men?
5: Yeah, they do. And I do think that related to people-pleasing is perfectionism, not the exact same thing, but they tend to cluster together. And there's quite a lot of research showing that, say, in Australia, a third of women score high for perfectionism versus about a fifth of men. So there's a bit of a gender disparity for some of that socialisation kind of reason that we talked about before. But absolutely, I've had plenty of men talk to me about their people-pleasing.
0: Yeah, it's not all bad. Surely it can't be all bad. I mean, can people-pleasing also be good for us?
5: I think to an extent. So there's kind of the research that I've read into this is more around perfectionism, but there's kind of different types of perfectionism, the way that it's categorised by psychologists. And I think that the perfectionism that motivates you to do your best to your own standards, to say yes to things that are pleasing or motivating you to kind of fulfil your values can be really helpful. But I think where it becomes unhealthy is kind of this people-pleasing and this saying yes to other people's demands or requirements to the extent that our own kind of priorities get completely shoved to the side. And I think we can easily forget that if we don't kind of actively create that space for our own yeses, or like you'd say yes to our own priorities, that space will get filled by, you know, by work, by other people's demands, by people wanting to pick your brain or look over this thing or volunteer for this thing. So it really depends kind of, what kind of people pleasing we're talking about and what your motivations are.
0: Yeah.
5: And I think it's worth examining that rather than just being on autopilot, as many of us are.
0: Yeah, and as you said now, you know, you're more of a considered yes person. It's not a blanket yes to everything.
5: Yeah, absolutely. And I think also I've learned that

0: you can actually withdraw yes, which is such a mind-blowing thing to someone who's always, I know. It
1: what, feels so you say, yes, I'll do that, and then you realise as whatever you've been asked to do approaches that you're just not up for it, so you pull out?
0: Yeah, and look, ideally what always feels a little bit better is, you know, you buy yourself some time at the start of the process and work out, is this something you actually do want to do? And so you say yes to things that are wholehearted yes. But if you do, you know, I have learned, and a lot of people pleasers find this quite revolutionary to realise, is that saying yes to something isn't actually a blood contract. So you can actually sort of circle back to something later and say, you know, I'm sorry when I committed to this thing. I really thought that I would have capacity. I don't have the bandwidth, unfortunately. I'm going to have to withdraw, and I wish you the best. I think if you're getting to the stage where a lot of people I interviewed, like Peter who rang up before, or others might have had like a big health issue, they might have had an episode of burnout, if they're really having a clarifying moment that this is not going to work for me, you can actually sort of withdraw the yes. So that's mind-blowing to many.
1: Absolutely. You're listening to 702 ABC Sydney and right across New South Wales, where it's 16 minutes past two. I'm speaking to author and journalist of The Yes Woman, Grace Jennings Edquist, and we're talking about people pleasers. Are you a people pleaser, or perhaps do you know one? I'd love to hear what role people pleasing plays in your life. Give me a call, 1300 222 702, or the text line 0467 922 702. It's something that I've come to, Grace, later in life, and it is liberating and it is empowering, but it takes a while, I think, to get the right balance between when you've come to being not such a yes person anymore, but there's a certain way of delivering the no. Do you have any tips on how, because you essentially might be letting someone down, they've asked you for something, you might be letting them down. How do you let them down well?
0: Yeah, that's a really good question. I think the first one is, if you want to avoid kind of saying yes and then doubling back and withdrawing later, which can feel awkward, I think the first thing is get ahead of it by buying yourself some time. So get out of the habit of saying yes on the spot, on autopilot, and think about, you know, saying something like, thanks so much for thinking of me. Let me check my schedule and get back to you. Mm-hmm. But then in terms of actually saying no, a couple of gracious ways to do it are, one that I actually call the Tanya Plibersek yes, because I reached out to a range of powerful women as part of my research for my book, The Yes Woman. And I got this letter. I sort of expected half of them were so powerful and busy I'd never hear back. But I got this fabulous letter from Tanya Plibersek that said, it was essentially a no, I'm too busy, but it was written in such a gracious way that she basically had said, oh, this project sounds really interesting and good on you for doing this work. And unfortunately, because of my other commitments, I'm unable to at this time. But, you know, wishing you all the best. And then she'd handwritten at the bottom, like, feel free to use this as you like. So she'd given me almost the content for my book. And even though it was a no, she was so thoughtful in the way that she'd signaled just with a couple of sentences that she'd, you know, considered my project and was being respectful about it, that it was almost just as good as if she'd said a yes.
1: Yeah. Interesting. You say there just a couple of sentences, because what I try and say to people if we're ever talking, they're overwrought because they're overscheduled and they're trying to get out of things, is like gracefully and graciously say no, but don't get explainer's disease.
0: Yeah, that's a really good one. It's so tempting to over-explain. And the more you explain, the more you can give the person a reason to push back. So there is that saying no as a complete sentence. And although that can feel a bit abrupt, just saying no, you can adjust it to be just once, no, maybe say sorry once, but don't over-apologise either, like you're allowed to say no. So it could just be, no, sorry, that doesn't work for my schedule, hope it goes well. Mm-hmm. And that's enough.
1: So there are some people that it is easier to say no to than others. For example, someone you don't know, have never met, it's an email or perhaps a work colleague that you don't really have anything but a professional relationship with, it's easier to put up some boundaries. But what about when it comes to saying no to friends? Like, it feels much more harsh to say no to dinner without an excuse, but you just don't want to go.
0: Yeah, I think that's a really good point. And from the, I talked to and surveyed about 200 people for my book, and there were some themes around, close friends seem hard to say no to, and also people's family and parents, even as adults, people, you know, don't want to let down their loved ones, understandably. I think one way that can help to reframe it is if you sort of see reframe your commitments to yourself as being a valuable thing that's in your diary. So it's actually fine to say, oh, sorry, I can't make dinner that night. I've got something else on. If the thing that you have on is that's my one night this week that I'm just going to get into my loungewear and watch Netflix and I'm going to go to bed at 9 p.m.
1: Yeah.
0: That's totally legitimate.
1: That sounds like every night for me.
0: Well, you know, in that case, you can say no to, if that's what you need, you've got to say no to people every night. But I think realizing that that is another commitment and that is valid, it kind of sounds like you're not just saying no for no reason, which is how people tend to frame it, as if their own self-care isn't a thing.
1: Yeah. Do you think it gets easier for people as they get older to make better decisions around managing their own time?
0: Yes, I think it's more about how people please. Saying no is kind of like a muscle. So it does get stronger the more you use it. So obviously if you, you know, over time it gets easier. I think also anecdotally and from the people I surveyed, a lot of people when life gets really real, you know, they might be juggling career with family and other commitments and they might just have they have to make some very real decisions about where their time and energy goes. Typically, this might happen often in the 30s into 40s and 50s, the kind of sandwich generation. And a lot of women reported they kind of just found that they

0: Setting expectations can be a good one as well. Like my mates know that at Christmas, we all know how crazy it can get at Christmas in the lead up to this, the festive season, say, anytime from sort of October on. They know I'm a 2-event per weekend person. Don't book me in for a breakfast, lunch and a dinner or a walk and a lunch and then drinks, because it's just, I don't enjoy myself. So I'll say I'm done. I'm at my limit. How would you respond to that, setting expectations around what you're able to give and what you're not?
1: I think that is great, and I'm so glad that you've done that. And I think that it does make it easier generally to say no if you frame it as kind of a policy. So for you, it's kind of like you've made a kind of a policy that you're a two event a weekend sort of person, and particularly around that season, you have to be protective. So that, if you sort of explain it to someone in a one sentence, is like, you know, this time of year, I find I just can only do 2 things a week. So I hope you understand. I'm at my max this week. Let's check back in January. It makes it feel less personal, and people find that that is a little easier to say no in that context.
0: Yeah.
1: So I think you're onto something. Absolutely.
0: I'm onto something. That's good to know. There's a really lovely text that's come in, Grace. And you know, we're talking about the liberation of becoming a less of a yes person, but for some of those things that, you know, can make you feel so good. Mary has texted in here saying, "Catherine, happy Tuesday from glorious Gleninus with a huge, generous heart. It's in giving we receive, so it's never a no, as the smallest gesture always helps someone." Mary makes a really good point there, right? But there's only so many hours and minutes and seconds in a day, so it's about prioritising where you give, would you say?
1: Yeah, I think so. And I think, look, this is just speaking from personal experience. I've got 2 young kids. And so sometimes, you know, while I would love to give to everyone who asks of me, if I were to do that, I wouldn't be able to give to the people who are closest to my heart that I have a responsibility to. Mm. I've got to look after myself because I can't pour from an empty cup, and I've got to look after these 2 young people. So, you know, I think saying no is not about, I think we need to get rid of this idea that a lot of women have and a lot of people have, that saying no is selfish, because often it is about self-preservation as well, so that you can attend to and give to those people that really do matter to you.
0: Yeah. When it comes to workplaces, I don't know if your book looked at any of this. Here's a text I want to read you now. "I worked at an institution where management took complete advantage of my people-pleasing tendencies, and I burnt out badly. It's been a real lesson to learn how to say no and set appropriate boundaries." In the workplace sense, what's your advice to someone who might be a people-pleaser?
1: Yes, absolutely. That is such a huge theme that came up, and there's a chapter of my book that does look at exactly this. And I think that there is sort of like a trap that can come up when someone's really good at their job and a kind of it's like, what's that saying? If you need something done, give it to a busy person.
0: I was going to bring that up earlier.
1: Yeah, you can find yourself getting saddled with all this stuff because you're the yes person and you can get it done. So I think slightly shifting that expectation by having a quite transparent, you know, friendly but firm conversation with your boss, and just say, look, this is the things I've got on my plate. These are my priorities. I can probably get, all of them done fast, but probably not as in-depth or as well, or I can prioritise, I would say, 2 or 3 of these things and do them really well, and then the others would have to wait. Do you have a preference? So just be really clear about, this is what my capacity is looking like. So it's not actually, that can feel a bit easier than just saying no to a boss, which is not always manageable or doesn't feel manageable. I think that's one way to go about it, yeah.
0: Mm. When it comes to letting people down, which we've discussed, in that there's a definite feeling of discomfort when you do that, and a bit of guilt that comes with that. How do you suggest people manage that feeling?
1: Yeah, it's a really big one that came up, and in my sort of surveys and research for the book, I was surprised to experience that to learn that a lot of yes people, kind of their experience is about guilt, but also shame. So a lot of the psychologists I interviewed for the book talked about how perfectionism and people-pleasing are shame-based strategies, and they're sort of rooted in this like false core belief that our value comes from what we do rather than who we inherently are. So I think in today's really like society that is so obsessed with our productivity and our output and how much we can do, it can be easy to attach our sense of self to how much we're giving and doing and saying yes. And I think maybe having a look at that internally, you know, maybe go to therapy and unpack it with someone if that's a real issue for some listeners. But I think if we're feeling guilt for saying no at the expense of our own mental and physical well-being, it causes us harm, and it's important to

0: note that there are, you know, some real costs about exhaustion, overwhelm, anxiety, and it can actually hold us back rather than help us get ahead ultimately, because we're burning out.
1: David has texted in with exactly that, saying standing up to people saying no can be quite exhausting, but I discovered after it impacted my health that it is necessary. So it can be hard, but it was necessary for him. What if we flip that? How do you advise people who are on the receiving end of someone saying no? Is it how do you see it through their eyes? I mean, is that what you would advise? Try and stop and think why they're saying no.
0: Yeah, I think that I sort of respect it. If I put something to a friend or I suggest something and people are like, I can't do it, I max out, and they don't over-explain, I'm kind of like, good on you. I just love that people are learning, you know, what should be a basic thing, but that we all have our limits and we should be able to communicate that firmly but kindly without feeling guilt. So if someone says no, I don't push it, you know, they've got their reasons and I don't want to like make them backslide in their journey of outgrowing people pleasing.
1: Do you think some of us, if we're surrounded in our close circle of friends with the people pleaser, with the person pleaser, do we unwittingly just assume that they'll do things without even thinking about it, so therefore putting kind of pressure on them that we didn't even know we were putting on them?
0: Yeah, I'm sure we do. I think that we all have a lot of people with whom this segment will be resonating are probably the designated group organisers or family organisers. You know, they might be the ones who are like always booking the lunch out or, you know, doing all the family Christmas presents for the extended cousins. But if you're not that person, then you probably know who that person is in your family. And it's probably worth thinking about and just being cognizant of the fact that even though this person might seem really competent at that, and maybe it does bring them some sense of purpose and joy to be able to do that, I think it's always worth giving them some grace and making sure that they, you know, maybe offering to step in or assist, or not just assuming that they'll take it on just because they are competent.
1: Yes.
0: Because it does carry a toll on everyone if we do it enough.
1: Yes.
0: Too much.
1: No, totally. I was away on the weekend with some girlfriends, and we have one girlfriend in our group who is an accountant by trade. So we're always like, oh, can you work that out? Can you put that in the spreadsheet and work out who owes what at the end of the weekend? But I do now check in going, are you okay to do that? Are you happy to do that? And, you know, there's always someone who kind of orders. I've actually started becoming a bit lazy going, oh, I don't mind because I love everything. You order. But that's an impost on someone, right?
0: Yeah, it is. And look, some people do love some, you know, it's hard to generalize. Some people love being the organizer and the doer, but I think your instinct is completely correct to sort of say, is that okay? Like, do you want me to jump in and do it this time? And sometimes I'll be like, no, it's my thing. I'm in my element. I love it. I'm a foodie. I love ordering. But sometimes you'll notice I've done this sometimes to friends and they've sort of breathed a sigh of relief and been like, love to. I've got so much on my plate. Please, by all means.
1: Yeah.
0: So it's really thoughtful and I think a good thing to do, to be conscious that there will be people pleasers in our sphere who might just not have learnt to speak up and be like, help, I'm drowning.
1: But conversely, they might love it too. It's been a really great chat, Grace. My calendar is still definitely free, October, November, December. So I'm not feeling any anxiety about that right now. But trust me, it's really healthy, the whole two thing a weekend. It helps well.
0: I'm stealing that.
1: Okay, good. Grace, great to chat. Thank you.
0: Thanks for having me.
1: And that's Grace Jennings-Edquist there, journalist and author of The Yes Woman. It is 2:30 here on 702 ABC Sydney and New South Wales. Great to have your company. It's time for the latest news headlines now with Rhiannon Solomon-Marin. Hi, Rhiannon.
2: Hi, Catherine. Seven Australian women and 12 children with links to the Islamic State group have made plans to travel from Syria to Australia. Their planned journey follows the recent return of another cohort of IS-linked Australians who arrived in Melbourne and Sydney earlier this month. In a statement, Home Affairs Minister Tony Burke says any members of this cohort who have committed crimes can expect to face the full force of the law. Police are appealing to the driver of a distinctive ute to come forward after an incident in Sydney's southwest that's left a 12-year-old boy in hospital. Officers have been told he was hit by the rear passenger side of a ute at Revesby yesterday afternoon, but it's believed the driver may not have realised what happened. Authorities are looking for an orange or gold coloured Nissan Navara with a hardtop canopy, silver bull bar and black wheel hubs. And two smokestacks have come crashing down in a demolition job at a former coal-fired power

0: station in the Upper Hunter. The two 170-metre-tall cement chimneys at the Liddell plant were demolished with explosives early this morning. The power station was retired in 2023 after 52 years of operation. A renewable energy hub will eventually be built on the site. And there'll be more news at 3.
1: Rhiannon, before you go, our next topic coming up is how you add fun into your everyday life. And, you know, I know you. I see you around the newsroom. You look like someone who knows to have a bit of fun. Are there any little things that you do to inject fun into your everyday life?
0: That's a great question. I mean, I guess a little bit of everyday whimsy is, you know, something I like to participate in. I mean, something I like to do, I don't know if this is something you can work into your everyday life, but I love going bouldering. I love going rock climbing at the gym and colouring, climbing those little coloured plastic rocks. Oh, I find that very fun.
1: That is a great idea to go bouldering. We will put it out there to see if other people do that as well. Rhiannon, thank you. We'll talk to you again.
0: Thanks, Kath.
1: In just under half an hour, Rhiannon will be back with another news bulletin for you.
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1: It is 2:33 here on 702 ABC Sydney and 702 New South Wales. Catherine Robinson with you for this last half hour. Strap yourselves in. It's time to have a little bit of fun now in this last half hour. So I'm calling all those people who are good at doing exactly that, having fun. This next half hour, it's all about that. Are you having fun right now? I am. I love what I do. I hope you are. And if you're not, why not? I know it's not as easy as that. You're probably at work or you might be listening from home. But what do you do to have fun? Did you have fun on the weekend? I did. Popped down to Melbourne with my girlfriends. We ate, we drank, we shopped, we laughed, we wandered. That was fun. But what about some more specific things that you do in your everyday week to inject a little bit of fun? Rhiannon, Solomon Maron just joined us. She goes bouldering. That's fun. Do you do that? Although I don't think I'd find it fun. I don't have any upper body weight. But I know plenty of people that would find that fun. I like watching movies about bouldering. That's fun. But what about you? What's something specific that you do that is fun? I want you to inspire us. I want you to inspire Sydney, New South Wales. Tell us how to have some fun. Are you the fun captain in your house or your group of friends? 1300 222 702. How do you have fun? Or the text line 0467 922 702. Once Rhiannon got thinking, she said first of all she likes to inject a bit of whimsy into her life. And then after thinking about it for a bit longer, the bouldering came up. Perhaps you like cooking something from scratch. You try a new skill, maybe painting or life drawing. I've started learning Mahjong. That's fun. It's hard, but it's fun. Mahjong and margaritas on a Friday. I look forward to that. Maybe you've gone back to bike riding. That's always fun as a kid. Feels like something you should always do. A colleague of mine told me that she likes rolling down hills. It's strange, but fun. What do you do to inject a bit of fun into your life? I mean, I remember during COVID, we thought of fun things, you know, we thought of things that were a little bit different and fun to inject them into our lives. We had our kids put on a black tie dinner in our house just for me and my husband. They printed off the menus. They were our little waiters. It was super cute. That was fun. We had friends who did a mobile cocktail service where they, I don't know if they were allowed to, but they would drive around and pop out at the front of your place and they'd serve you a cocktail. That was fun. What do you do that's fun? Afternoons? What are you doing right now that might be fun? Cara's called in. Hi, Cara. How do you inject a little bit of fun in your life?
8: Hi. So I love to swim all year round. I live in Wollongong. So we have the lovely rock sea pools here on the east coast of New South Wales.
1: Yes.
8: There's so many of them. Myself and a big bunch of girlfriends, we're in a WhatsApp group. And any time one of us has just even a little bit of time free, we'll put onto our WhatsApp group, who's free for a swim? We've been known to meet each other in our lunch breaks and go

0: have to work with wet hair, and we swim all year round.
1: So sorry, I missed where you said you were from, Cara. I thought you said Liverpool.
0: No, Wollongong.
1: Oh, Wollongong. Excuse me. Oh, perfect part of the state to do that.
0: Yeah,
1: and do you find that that's just a lovely way for you to connect?
0: Absolutely. We chat. We're not swimming laps. We're just floating around like octopi. We're diving off the back wall. We're giggling. We're doing handstands. We're just having fun. It's so joyful.
1: So, and can I ask what the age range is for your group, Cara?
0: We're pretty much all middle aged.
1: Yeah.
0: So we call ourselves the Sea Hags, and that's the WhatsApp group name. And we just, when we all meet together, it's fun. We can sometimes get together very early, or on a Friday night after a long week, or sometimes we'll go down under the full moon and swim down there as well.
1: It's, I love it.
0: Silly fun.
1: Good
0: Great.
1: On you, the Sea Hags. Long may they live. Well done. Thanks for calling
0: Thank
1: in,
0: you.
1: Cara. Sounds like a group I'd like to be involved in. Connie, how do you inject a bit of fun in your life?
2: I get my hands dirty in clay.
1: Oh, that's a wonderfully tangible thing to do, isn't it? Do you throw the clay on a wheel?
2: Yes, I do throw on the wheel, or I hand build, and then do all different manners of firing, and it's just fun.
1: I bet, yeah.
2: And the firings, I've also joined. I have my own studio and my own kiln and everything.
1: Wow.
2: But I also join with Central Coast Potters to do things with them, because working in a group and, exchanging ideas and seeing what other people produce is all part of the fun.
1: Yeah, that sounds wonderful. And do you think you're a bit of a dab hand at the ceramics? Do you have them in your house or give them to friends as gifts?
2: I have got stacks in my house, and I have given stacks away.
1: Yeah.
2: And I find it hard to talk about things that I've achieved, but I have actually won many awards at the Sydney Royal Easter Show.
1: Wow, added bonus.
2: And various other places as well. It's wonderful to be recognised for what I can do.
1: But yeah, excellent.
2: The major part of it is that there are so many things that you can do that it just, it's a matter of letting your imagination take hold of you and going from there.
1: Excellent. Connie, thank you.
2: You're welcome.
1: Okay, so that was Connie there, who sounds like a dab hand at the clay and throwing the clay after those awards at the Sydney Royal Easter Show. Alex has called up. Alex, how do you have fun? How do you inject a little bit of schwutzbar? That's a new word. There you go. Into your life.
3: I collect vinyl records.
1: Ah, is that right?
3: Yeah.
1: Now, are you in Sydney? There was something came across my desk the other day about a vinyl record market coming up in Sydney, I think this weekend, but I can't remember for the life of me where it is.
3: Are you thinking of the Cronulla Record Fair?
1: I might be, yeah. So you know your way around the record fairs. You go, you collect, and then you listen, I presume?
3: Well, yeah, but I have a friend who helps me because I have no eyesight.
1: Oh, okay. So you go in, you go together, and what is it that takes, how do you choose what you want to get?
3: Well, I only collect original pressings these days.
1: Okay. And any artist?
3: The Beatles, the Rolling Stones, the Kinks, the Who.
1: Yeah. The OGs.
3: Yes.
1: Yeah. Well, I'm glad that that brings joy to you, Alex. Thank you very much.
3: Thank you, Catherine.
1: All right, have a great afternoon. So this afternoon on 702 ABC Sydney and 702 ABC New South Wales, we're asking you about how you have fun. Inspire us. Perhaps introduce a couple of new ideas on how we could all have a little bit more fun. Gwenny's here on the line. Hi, Gwenny.
4: Hello, Catherine. How are you?
1: Yeah, I'm great. Are you having fun right now?
4: Yes, I'm making limoncello. When I finish talking to you, I'm going to take a photo of the apron that has the English recipe and I'll send it back.
1: Oh, please do. So do you drink limoncello because it's just a hobby?
4: No, I don't. No, my husband drinks it and we give it to friends. We have a beautiful lemonade tree in our backyard and we had to pick the lemons the other day because the cheeky cockatoos, we also have an orange tree, they start biting them. They take a few bites, then they drop it. So we had to quickly pick the lemons.
1: Yeah.
4: But we have made it. I think I'm up to my, you know, seventh or eighth, vintage of lemons, and it's very easy. You peel them, you add a litre of vodka or Bacardi or something, let it soak, about 8 to 10 lemons. And then, you know, after 6 or 7 days, you get a mixture of 1 kilo of white sugar, 1 litre of boiling water, strain your lemon mix, lemon concoction, add it to the other one, and then you have limoncello.
1: It's as simple as that. Hang on, did I miss the alcohol component? Because isn't it very boozy?
4: One litre of alcohol. It's got to be pure alcohol, but we don't want to kill ourselves with ethanol.
1: No.
4: So it's 1 litre of vodka or Bacardi. It's got to just be, you know, and I know it's not 100%, which might get in Italy, but I think it's about 70% or something. But look, you know.
1: Yeah.
4: You've got to look after yourself. So
1: For sure. Yeah. What a wonderful way to have a little bit of fun. And I'm sure that for your husband, he has a little bit of fun after he's had some.
4: Oh, yes. And he invites neighbours over and says, here, take a bottle home with you.
1: Yeah, how great.
4: So we've got to keep it up.
1: Gwenny's limoncello sounds yummy. Thank you so much for calling in.
4: Thank you. Bye.
1: Bye-bye. Yes, limoncello. Perhaps you're someone who makes a bit of limoncello. To have a little bit of fun around the house. Here's one. Here's a text. I like this. I play a tuba to have fun. I play with the band and go to music camp. Nearly said bad camp. I go to music camp. Yeah, a musical instrument. I would have thought that is something that is a way for a lot of us to have a little bit of fun. Maybe you've taken up dance lessons, learned a new skill, joined a run club. They're kind of what a lot of people are doing at the moment. Perhaps you've introduced a daily ritual that's a little bit of fun in your life. I want to hear from you about how you inject a little bit more of that into your life. 1300 222 702 is the number to call. How are you having fun these days? Or 0467 922 702. That's a good one. Limoncello. I've never made it. It sounds easy and it sounds like it's quite practical as well. Nice little gift to take around. This text in here, try new coffee shops. Why not? See where the best coffee is in Sydney. My daughter and I often go and try and find the best matcha in Sydney, but we think we've found it, but we're keeping that to ourselves. We don't want too many people to find out about it. Oh, this one here as well takes me back. How do I have fun? Ride on the back of the shopping trolley in the car park. Well, we're told that's a big no-no these days, right? But I'm sure a few of you listening might have done that back in the 80s. A shout-out now to Paul. He's sitting in the school pickup queue. He could do with some joy right now. So if anyone is listening, how might Paul have some fun in the school pickup queue? You've got some ideas. I mean, yeah, they were quite. I used to do my emails in the school, in the pickup queue because you were, you know, standing still, car was off. Maybe make some port calls, Paul, to some people who might help you inject a little bit of fun. This one here from Catherine regarding the caller in who collected radio vinyls. Records. He had a friend who helped him do it. He was blind, and they were only ever the originals, whether it be the Beatles, Rolling Stones. This text in from Catherine. Saying, I'm with the man who collected vinyl. There is nothing more fun than lifting a needle onto an LP, and it's certainly got a great sound as well.

0: Plenty of you are doing different things here. I've started going to rock and roll dance lessons. It's so much fun. There are people of all ages, from the early 20s through to their mid-80s, some of whom have been dancing for decades. It's nice when you go and you hear that there's a lot of ages and stages in something like dancing. I did a salsa class in the city last year with some friends, and there was ages and there was heights, and there were different heights, different ages, different abilities. But the common thread was that everyone was having a lot of fun dancing around to some good music. Lynn's on the line. Now, Lynn, how do you inject a little bit of fun into your life?
1: I'm a very crafty person.
0: Yes.
1: I used to do hobby ceramics because I was a ceramic teacher. I've done patchwork, and now I do card making, and in between that, I do scrapbooking.
0: Right, and you get a lot of fun out of that. I'm with you. The card making thing's fun, isn't it? I went through a bit of a phase when I was pregnant with the kids. I felt like I just needed to make some cards. What sort of cards do you make? What materials are you using?
1: Paper, mm-hmm. A card stock. I've got dies, cutting dies.
0: Mm.
1: I've got stamps, the inks, and I can even make it look like a 3D.
0: With some embossing?
1: Sorry?
0: With some embossing? Is that how you get to the 3D?
1: Yes, and also with the dies you can build up on it, you cut it out, and you build bits on top of one another.
0: Yeah.
1: Yeah, so I'm very much involved with that, and I've been told many a time that I could easily teach.
0: Oh, well.
1: And that I could teach the scrapbooking and I could teach the card making.
0: Yeah, well, that's wonderful feedback, I'm sure, for you. Lynn, thank you for calling in.
1: You is a very welcome.
0: Okay. Bye, Lynn.
1: Bye.
0: That was Lynn there. She's a dab hand at card making and scrapbooking. Just wanted to let you know that Gwen has sent that picture in of her apron making the limoncello. It puts anyone in a good mood. Thanks for sending that in, Gwen. It's exactly as she described. The recipe's on there. It looks very, very Italian. Glasses and lemons on their stems and with the lovely leaves in. Thank you for sending that, Gwen. Now, this one, it does sound fun. It sounds pretty simple. Sounds pretty old school. Do you remember cheesels? I like to put cheesels on my fingers and eat them off for fun. Yeah, that was a good time, wasn't it? Where are the cheesels these days? I'm sure they're still out there. I just don't buy them anymore. It does seem to be like something you used to do in days gone by. This one here from Frank. Hi, Catherine. This will sound strange, but I really enjoy landscaping the backyard, retaining walls, paving, garden beds, etc. I love building things and seeing the end product. I'm not a tradesperson, so have fun working with my hands around our home. Thank you for that, Frank. Can you come to my house and have fun in my garden and garden beds and pave a few new things? I'm sure the reward's probably not quite the same when it's not your home. But I think there's a common thread here that people find things rewarding, whether it's our last call about scrapbooking or Gwen and her limoncello, when you produce something at the end, learning dance, rock and roll dance, moves. You come away always learning something. I have fun travelling. I'm sure all of you do too. I'm off to the Goldie soon. I love going there. So it's some great ideas out there. And they don't all have to be, you know, hard ideas. The cheesels thing, that's pretty easy. Collecting vinyl, you can pick vinyl up at Records. Dance lessons, if they're in groups, that's okay, usually. So how do you have fun? Any more ideas out there? I quite like the tuba one. Perhaps you're playing an instrument. Yes, that can be expensive, admittedly. But maybe you can learn. People use YouTube to learn things. The recorder,

We've all got one stuck in our cupboard somewhere, I am sure. And then there's the other, like the bigger ones, learning to skydive. No, thank you. That's for someone else. But some great ideas there on how you have fun. Thank you for sharing them. Perhaps you've got some favourite ones out of all of that. I mean, the one about riding the back of the trolley, that's certainly one that takes you back a little bit. It is 2:52 here on 702 ABC Sydney and right across the state. We will be chatting with Thomas Aridi in just a moment from Drive, but for now,

And along with Bernard Fanning, wishing you well too, hoping that that little injection of fun for the last half hour has inspired you. This text that I didn't get to: I have fun every week with three girlfriends who get together for wine, cheese, laughter and sisterhood, and sometimes ukulele playing. We contribute to a kiddie each week and have long weekends at uke festivals or girls' trips away. Sounds

0: 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In statewide New South Wales, it'll be Jess Maguire. In the Illawarra, it's Stefan Postuma.
1: A young man vanishes and something about it doesn't sit right.
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0: Someone who I think knows how to have a little bit of fun is Thomas Aridi. Would
4: I be right? You. Yeah, I guess so. Yeah, I'd like to have a bit of fun.
0: Well, how do you inject fun into your life these days?
4: You know, your perception of fun changes when you become a dad. You know, I have fun now. I love doing kid stuff all over again. I love playing with Lego.
0: Yeah.
4: I miss Lego. You can't play with Lego when you're just an adult hanging around at home, but now I've got an excuse to do it. Well, they do. But now I can do that again. Until I busted my foot, I went to the I loved the trampoline park with my little boy. Got to bounce around.

0: dust at the moment. I've got to deal with stink bugs. Yeah.
1: Oh, stink bugs.
0: Yeah, on the lemons and oh gosh, it doesn't end. But it's fun. I really like it.
1: So you're making lemons, eh? I've got a recipe for some limoncello for you.
0: Oh, these are the perfect lemons for a limoncello. Oh. I've been told by my Italian family they've got the perfect thick skin for a limoncello. So if you've got a limoncello recipe, I'd love it.
1: Well, it's coming from one of my listeners from earlier today.
0: Thank you, listener from earlier today.
1: So there you go. It's in the system, all for your taking.
0: Thank you, because I've got the perfect limoncello lemons, apparently.
1: Look, the only catch is because I've basically handed you this recipe on a plate, I will gladly receive some made product.
0: The first bottle.
1: Okay. Oh.
0: We'll have Kat's name on it.
1: Yes.
0: There you go.
1: I'll give it a go.
0: Huh. So, yeah, I'm sort of, it's used to, I love going to gigs and live music and like whenever I can as well, but I kind of just like, you know, pottering around and, you know, around the garden and learning all that kind of stuff these days and doing little kids stuff again. Yeah. It's sort of really fun to rediscover all that.
1: Yeah. Excellent.
0: That sounds really hopeless and lame now I'm verbalising it.
1: It does not.
0: Like I'm the world's most boring person.
1: We know. We know you're not. You're a good guy. Your program will not be boring this afternoon because you never disappoint. What is coming up on afternoons?
0: A lot going on. We're just going to have a chat about the power prices announcement today. Mm. It's hard to understand. Right, this default market offer, the DMO that's been announced today by the regulator. We're just going to have a chat about what that means, what the changes are, what it could mean for your power bills. So that is coming up. We're going to be talking about this childcare centre in Crow's Nest. It's called Kelly's Place. We've been following this for a couple of days. It's been around for almost 40 years, 38 years. It's going to be demolished at the end of the year.
1: Is it?
0: Due to a park upgrade. There's 160 kids on this waiting list to go to this daycare centre. It's a community-run, not-for-profit childcare centre. And there's been a development on that. Huge response from parents in the last few days. About 150 of them showed up to a council meeting last night protesting the closure. The council is currently saying there's nothing we can do. There's no alternative site. But the opposition to that's growing. So we're going to have a bit of a development on that front as well. Mm-hmm. And Rod Quinn is going to drop in. We're going to chat. Do you know, do you be

0: Quinn's got some suggestions.
1: Plenty of callers on that, I'm sure.
0: I imagine so. That's coming up.
1: You'll find that conversation on Drive Direct. Great to have your company. I'll see you again this time next week.
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6: Rhiannon Solomon Marin with ABC News. The Royal Commission on Anti-Semitism and Social Cohesion has been told an email within New South Wales Police telling officers there was no need to stay for the entire duration of the Hanukkah event at Bondi was poorly worded. Officers assigned to patrol the celebration targeted in the December 14 terror attack were told they did not need to remain at the event, despite members of the Jewish community fearing it was at risk. The inquiry has been told the email was sent by the Operations Inspector of the Eastern Suburbs Police Command. The superintendent overseeing the command, appearing under the pseudonym ABQ, has told the commission it was her expectation that patrol crews would remain at the event for its entire duration.
7: Knowing the command inspector, knowing all my senior leadership team, them knowing my expectations, I believe it's poorly worded.
6: Two men have been arrested as part of an investigation into the movements of police killer Desi Freeman, who was on the run for more than 200 days. Erin Somerville reports.
8: A 48-year-old and a 35-year-old were arrested this morning at two separate locations in northeast Victoria. Desi Freeman fatally shot

0: channel has been closed for months, with oil prices spiking. Mr. Rubio insists the strait will be open one way or another. Shortly before his comments, the US military announced that it launched new strikes on southern Iran in what it's described as an act of self-defense. It's not yet clear if the attacks will hamper the peace talks.
1: The owner of Starbucks in South Korea has issued his second apology in 2 weeks as the coffee chain faces backlash over a recent marketing campaign. The ads were widely seen to be mocking victims of a bloody military crackdown on pro-democracy protesters in 1980. Retail tycoon Chang Yong-jing bowed 3 times during a televised statement as he pleaded for forgiveness from the families of activists killed by the country's former military dictatorship. In the NBA, the New York Knicks have progressed to the finals after completing a clean sweep of their Eastern Conference series against Cleveland. The Knicks thrashed the Cavaliers 130 points to 93 in Game 4 to reach the finals for the first time since 1999. To the weather, widespread rain with moderate falls about the northern inland through to the central west, central ranges, southern slopes and the southeast. In Sydney, showers this afternoon with a chance of a storm. Showers increasing tomorrow, tops of 22 in the city and in the west. 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
5: Thanks for joining us this Tuesday afternoon. Bit of rain around. Seeing some umbrellas out there looking through the window at Parramatta Square. Hope you're staying dry. Take care on the roads this afternoon as well. Power prices, they are in the news today, as you may have heard. And look, some good news. They're set to fall for millions of households and small businesses from July. The Premier says it's all proof that the government's renewable energy strategy is working.
6: We don't want to crow about every bit of good news, but I do think it's important to show this is an important way station on the road to this transition.
5: How unusual for a government not to want to crow about every bit of good news. But this is all about what's called the default market offer, the DMO, that's set by the Australian Energy Regulator. Don't get too comfortable. The situation in the Middle East is pretty volatile, with a peace deal between the US and Iran still uncertain. So we'll be having a chat about what this change means and how it could impact your power bill. Coming up a bit later as well, a sudden change to the New South Wales government's good character reforms.
7: I've spoken passionately in the Parliament about this on a number of occasions in the intervening time, and I've told the Parliament, I've told the public that we will not give up on this reform because it's really important for victims.
5: That's the Attorney General Michael Daly speaking with Hamish on 702 Mornings today. The plan to abolish good character references in sentencing proceedings, it was dead. The Coalition opposed it. Now it seems like it's back on. So we'll be speaking with the campaigner who's been pushing for those reforms from the start. And there's always so much focus on new TV shows that arrive on streaming platforms. What about the old shows? Are you binging retro TV at the moment? There's a lot around. Let me know. 1-300-222-702. We have a Dallas fan in the 702 office. Apparently number 96 is floating around again. I wonder if it's as risque these days as it was once perceived to be. Rod Quinn will be dropping in to chat about retro TV that's making a comeback. That's coming up as well.
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4: Traffic.
5: Bronwyn Martin from the Transport Management Centre. Good afternoon.
8: Good afternoon, Thomas. At Ingleside, there's been a car crash on Wakehurst Parkway near Middle Creek. So Wakehurst Parkway is currently closed in both directions, so avoid that area. If you're already on the road through there, just follow the directions of the emergency services. Hopefully it won't be closed for too long. We've just been advised it's closed while the crash site is being cleared. At St Leonard's, one city-bound lane of the Pacific Highway is closed on the approach to Herbert Street. There's flooding in the left lane there. There are some crews looking into that one. At Silverwater, there is a broken-down truck on Silverwater Road on the approach to Carnarvon Street, so it is blocking one southbound lane. So that's the southbound right turn lane into Carnarvon Street. One of our traffic crews is there as well. And at Northmead, one eastbound lane of Old Windsor Road closed on the approach to Borrowings Road. There is a broken down car in the right lane and it is on the bend, so just slow down if you are travelling through there. To the public transport, no major disruptions to the

0: trains around Sydney at the moment. They're running pretty much to time on the Blue Mountains, though. There is some planned track work continuing, buses replacing trains between Lithgow and Mount Victoria. You can find more information on the Transport app or at transportnsw.info. 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
1: It's 9 minutes past three. Great to have your company this afternoon. Let's begin today's program with what could be some good news for households and small businesses. Electricity prices are likely to fall across most of the eastern states over the next 12 months. And this is all to do with what's called the default market offer, the DMO, which determines the maximum amount that retailers can charge for an energy plan. That rate will be lower, with small business contracts falling the most by between 7 and 21%. But there's a lot more to this. It's far from simple. The war in Iran, for example, is a driver of global energy prices, and the situation in the Middle East is volatile, to say the least. So to explain more about today's announcement and what it could mean, Alison Reeve is here now, the Energy and Climate Change Program Director at the Grattan Institute. Alison, good afternoon.
4: Hi.
1: The Australian Energy Regulator sets what's known as the DMO, right? So what exactly has been announced today?
4: The DMO stands for Default Market Offer. So this is, if you like, the kind of plain vanilla version of an electricity contract that you have if you are not willing or not able to sign an individual contract with a retailer. So, for example, if you've been on a contract with a retailer and that ends, you often roll off onto the DMO. Or if you're just not interested or just not in a position to do all of the shopping around and get on an individual agreement, you'll be on the DMO.
1: Are the majority of people with power bills in Sydney, for example, on the DMO?
4: No, it's usually only around 9 to 10% in each area of people who are on the DMO. So most of us are actually on some form of individual contract.
1: Okay, that's important to note because a lot of the headlines today are your power bills are about to drop. But actually, is it the case that with the majority of Sydneysiders that might not be true? Nothing will change at all.
4: So that very much depends on what's in your contract. So some contracts, the price turns over on the 1st of July every year. Some of them don't. Regardless of what sort of contract you're on, your prices aren't allowed to go up more than once every 12 months. The thing about the DMO, though, is it kind of acts as a benchmark. So the same factors that are affecting whether the DMO is going up or down will also be affecting individual contracts as to whether the cost to the retailer of servicing those contracts is going up or down. So kind of what I think the way to think about it is that this is an indicator of where individual contracts should be going because the same factors are at play.
1: Okay, now, and obviously these price changes vary from household to household, don't they? So, for example, you'll be saving more if you have solar panels, but what's the average house on the traditional electricity network set to save with these changes?
4: If you're in New South Wales, overall the cost of it is down somewhere between, in country New South Wales, down about 8% compared to last year. So that's around $226. And so for people in most of the Sydney area, which is covered by what's called the Ausgrid network, they'll be down around $90 a year, which is around 4.5%.
1: Okay, why have we seen this drop? What does the regulator take into consideration when determining the prices and the DMO?
4: So what they look at is all of the parts that make up your bill. So some of that is the cost of the electricity itself. Some of that is the cost of the poles and wires to get it to your house. And some of it is what they call the retail margin. So that is the amount of money that the retailer is making in order to be able to run a retail operation. Now, there's been a couple of things that have sort of changed and gone in different directions this year. So what we've seen is that the poles and wires costs have gone up quite a bit, but at the same time, the cost of electricity itself has gone down quite a lot. That fall was delivered by increased output from wind generation and also from greater use of batteries and less dependence on gas and hydro. Gas and hydro are the things that often set the price. And so if we're using gas less in the electricity system, the overall price tends to come down. So when I sort of say that you're, saving around 4% or 8%, it's

0: sort of the combination of those two factors together.
1: And the message to consumers, Alison Reeve, from the regulator is still, you know, shop around for the best deal. And that's an important point, isn't it? Because, you know, just because there's a change to the default market offer, it doesn't mean you'll suddenly get a cheaper power bill.
0: No, that's right. And I mean, I sort of found this a couple of years ago. So what you'll find if you look at your electricity bill, there'll be a little message on the front that tells you if you're on the best deal with that retailer or not. And I found when I responded to that message, it did take me a while, I have to admit, to get around to doing it. But I rang up my retailer and said, hey, this, you know, says I'm not on the best deal. What could I be on? And I found that I could save up to $500 a year, which was a lot. Now, I live in Canberra. It's quite cold and I have an all-electric house, so my bills tend to be quite high. Not everyone's saving is going to be that big. But it is definitely worth checking whether you're on the best deal or not. The other thing to sort of think about too, and this has come out in the DMO this year, is that there's also a DMO for what's called a time of use tariff. Some households will be better off moving on to a time of use tariff, because what that will do is give you cheaper prices at particular times of day, particularly during the middle of the day when there's a lot of cheap solar generated electricity around. If you're on one of those time of use tariffs, you can often get free or very cheap electricity in the middle of the day. If you're able to switch some of your usage to the middle of the day, you might benefit from one of those tariffs.
1: Now, I've got to ask, the war in Iran, right, it's a driver of global energy prices, which can flow theoretically through to domestic energy prices. The situation in the Middle East is volatile, to say the least. Is there a chance that all of this won't matter if a peace deal between the US and Iran doesn't work?
0: What has actually been really interesting during the current conflict compared to the start of the Russia-Ukraine conflict in 2022 is that the impact on Australian electricity prices has actually been really muted. And that's because the way that that flows through from international conflict to our domestic prices is via the gas price. So we pay the same price as people do internationally, and gas prices tend to go up a lot when there's a war. One of the things that's happened this time, though, is that they didn't jump as high as they did during the Russia-Ukraine conflict. But also, as I was saying before, because gas is playing less of a role in setting the price in the electricity system, even if the gas price goes high internationally, we're going to have a more muted effect on our electricity prices because we're not using gas to generate electricity so much.
1: Alison, wrapping it all up, the savings will start from the 1st of July. The Energy Minister, Chris Bowen, insists that these savings we've been talking about are linked to the government's focus on renewables. Is that a fair comment from where you stand, that the government's approach is working?
0: Well, if we look at what's been the driver of what has created the price change this time around, it is because there's more renewables in the system and less gas. So to the extent that that's part of it, I would say that is, a sign that their policies are working. But the thing to note there is that, as I was saying before, we've also seen the cost of network poles and wires going up quite a lot. There is going to be more cost of poles and wires coming later on because we need to build those in order to be able to connect to the cheap renewables. So this is often a sort of a swings and roundabouts problem. We've seen an overall fall this year, but it's not necessarily going to be the case in the future.
1: Alison Reeve, thank you very much for joining us.
0: No worries at all.
1: Alison Reeve is the Energy and Climate Change Program Director at the Grattan Institute. We'll have more on this change to the default market offer a bit later in the program in terms of the impact it could have on your bills. We'll be chatting with Joel Gibson, money-saving expert and author of the book Kill Bills, because the big point there is you still should be shopping around. Just because we've heard about a change to the default market offer, a drop in the DMO, does not automatically mean that your prices will drop. Shopping around is important. Mark's texted in saying, I'm sceptical there'll be an electricity tariff price drop. I expect the daily supply rate will increase, and for those with solar panels, the FIT, meaning the feed-in tariff, export price will drop. That's from Mark. Hi, Thomas, this listener says, read the DMO. The best way to think of this is the maximum you will pay. Retailers have to keep their offer below this. That's great. I think keep it simple when we're talking about these things. Good point. They're hard to figure out at times. Poles and wires, says this listener texting in. I live in suburban Sydney. I'm staring at the same poles and wires from when I moved here 20 years ago. More likely bonuses for Ausgrid bosses. Geez, 20 years. I feel like mine in my suburb might be decades and decades old in terms of those poles and wires. As I said, we'll be chatting about this more later. You can put some questions to Joel. That's coming up after 5:30.
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1: It is 19 minutes past three. Thanks for joining us. What are the public transport options like in your suburb? Do you feel quite lucky to live near a reliable train or bus line, perhaps? Or maybe if you live on the Bankstown line, you're still patiently waiting for the Metro Southwest to reopen so you can use your local station again and not rely on the buses. Well, if you live in MacArthur Heights in southwest Sydney, you'll be well aware that there have been no public transport options at all since the suburb was first established in 2013. No public transport for 13 years. But as you might have heard during the news today, that is all about to change with a brand new bus route, which is scheduled to begin in July. Greg Warren is the member for Campbelltown who's been campaigning for this change for a few years. And he's with us now on Drive. Afternoon to you, Greg.
6: G'day, Thomas. How are you?
1: I'm well, thanks. You must be pretty happy with this news today. What will it mean for the community in MacArthur Heights?
6: Yes, I'm over the moon for these many residents who have been waiting more than a decade for a promise to be fulfilled. What it means for these residents in that suburb is that they will finally have a basic service, that is transport connections to MacArthur Railway Station, Campbelltown Railway Station, and other network areas within the MacArthur local government area, something they were promised when they went and purchased their Great Australian Dream, but never came to fruition.
1: Why did it take a decade to campaign for a single bus service to go to MacArthur Heights? What was the holdup?
6: There's a number of factors in that, Thomas. First and foremost, it was the lack of political will previously to do so. Also, when the master plan was set and approved, it provided many challenges because buses simply didn't fit down many of the roads. There wasn't any real or serious appropriate allocation for bus stops. So it provided a logistical barrier, but I was determined to stand with that community and say, well, you know what, there are no barriers in our way when it comes to making sure people get what they'll promise, particularly when they're investing their livelihoods and their life savings into doing what we have long enjoyed in many places, and that's by our own home.
1: Yeah, I mean, the suburb was only established 13 years ago, though. Are you saying that the roads that were built then by the developers weren't suitable for buses?
6: Correct. Many of them weren't. There are some of them that were. There needed to be some adjustments. There needed to be some works put in place, which is why it's taken, like, since the last budget of June last year to now, because it took so much work to get that suburb adequately equipped to ensure that those

0: has it been budgeted to do so, nor was there any actual political will to do so. And I don't think it's fair on local residents to go and invest their life savings and their livelihoods into an area under a promise that they that have been basically been sold something that cannot be delivered. It's grossly unfair. It needs to stop. We're playing catch up. And this is too, of course, part of the additional 800 bus services through MacArthur, part of the 2,000 new services going in and around West and Southwest Sydney, which indicates how the government is actually playing catch up to deliver the services many of these communities need and deserve.
1: Okay, so it's a new service. It's going to be called the 849. I'm often intrigued as to who comes up with these numbers and why. That's a story for another time, perhaps. But where will it run and how often?
0: It's going to be daily. There's a number of services every day starting early July. I'm advised the first service will be the 5th of July, but they're going to be running as frequent as the existing network at this time that will connect MacArthur Heights with other network areas within the Campbelltown local government area, including MacArthur Train Station, Campbelltown Train Station, MacArthur Square, Campbelltown Mall, as well as the numerous other stops to Campbelltown CBD. And it's also worth noting, if I may, Thomas, that will then connect these residents to the rail network that will spread, of course, right across the Sydney metropolitan area.
1: Okay, great having a chat, Greg. Thank you very much.
0: Good on you, mate. Appreciate the chance.
1: Greg Warren there, the member for Campbelltown, I should say, has been campaigning for that change for a number of years now, as we heard there. Interesting to chat to Greg, though. We've had a text in from Peter at French's Forest. Narrow roads mean more land for developers to put houses on. It's just another rort, Peter says. Yeah, we've got to keep an eye on that. A lot of new suburbs popping up, particularly on the urban periphery at the moment. Are the roads appropriate for public transport?
2: This is going to be quite a ride.
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1: Yeah, I feel as though that MacArthur bus story has opened up a broader discussion. John says if developers aren't forced into providing the necessary infrastructure, they won't. That was certainly our experience in a new suburb in Canberra. Great to hear your thoughts. 0467 922 702 is the number to text in and the number to call, 1300 222 702. This is a really interesting story, and you can find more on the ABC News website, photos included. A number of shipping containers filled with fuel and waste have been spotted on an iceberg floating off the Antarctic coast. They'd originally been on an ice shelf, but a blizzard caused this large section to break off into the sea, and the shipping containers are on it. Jono Gibson is the ABC's Antarctic reporter. Amazing job. He joins us now. G'day, Jono. How are you?
6: Yeah, great. It is a fun job, and this is a very unusual story, that's for sure.
1: I can imagine. So when I've been looking at your article online, the photos are pretty extraordinary, just these shipping containers scattered on this giant iceberg floating in the sea. When were they first spotted?
6: Well, this actually goes back to January this year. But the reason we're reporting on it now is because the details have only emerged because last week, the annual meeting of Antarctic Treaty Nations wrapped up in Hiroshima, and they released a whole bunch of papers from the various Antarctic Treaty Nations, including Germany, which has a station that's located about 20 kilometres inland from the coastline. It's on an ice shelf, and for resupplies, ships pull up alongside this 15-metre high ice cliff, ice shelf area, and they transfer shipping containers, essentially, from the ship onto the ice shelf. And ahead of a ship coming to pick up some shipping containers filled with waste, as you mentioned in your introduction, these shipping containers were pre-positioned a few hundred metres away from the edge of the ice cliff. A big storm has come in, and a blizzard that lasted for about 7 days, winds of something like 130, 140 kilometres an hour. And when the team has gone out to check on everything, there's this huge chunk of the ice shelf that's just disappeared along with the shipping containers.
1: Wow.
6: And so it's an iceberg that's 500 metres long, 300 metres wide, 80 metres deep and 15 metres jutting out above the surface of the water.
1: So has anyone taken responsibility for the containers?
6: Well, certainly the German government in this report that was tabled at this meeting last week has expressed deep

0: regret, because what was in these containers was there were four shipping containers with waste that was described as non-hazardous. There was one shipping container that had a tank on it with 9,500 litres of diesel in it. There was another with a generator and with fuel barrels. And there was another that acted as shelter for workers who were out on the ice shelf. And so what happened once they realised that these containers and the iceberg were missing, they thought, they realised they needed to find it. And they were contemplating sending a plane up over the coastline to try and track down the iceberg. But they happened to have an icebreaker vessel in the vicinity, and it spotted the iceberg with the shipping containers on it. And they had glaciologists who went and assessed whether it'd be safe to pull alongside and then use heavy equipment to try and get the shipping containers back onto the ship. They deemed that it wasn't safe enough for that, but they were able to fly a helicopter and pick up about 1 ton of the waste, including the barrels of diesel. But most of what was there, they couldn't get in time before the iceberg started to break up and it became too unsafe to stay on it.
1: Right.
0: So they tracked it for another month with satellite imagery before they believe it disintegrated and the shipping containers would have fallen into the sea.
1: Oh, so they're in the water. Because I was going to say, what's likely to happen to the rest of them? They're in the water, are they? They're gone now.
0: They're in the water, and they believe that the one that was of most concern environmentally was the one with the diesel in it, and they yeah. believe it either got damaged as it fell into the sea or imploded on its way down to the sea floor. Either way, they say diesel, and we're talking 10,000 litres of it, would have leaked out back in January.
1: I don't mean to make light of this, but that's the last thing we need at the moment with what's going on with petrol, a tank of diesel just floating on an iceberg off the coast of Antarctica. But anyway, look, it's a fascinating story, Jano, and keep up the great work you're doing. As I say, more on the ABC News website today. Thank you very much.
0: Thanks, Thomas.
1: Good on you. Jano Gibson there joining us, the ABC's Antarctic reporter. What a great gig, hey. That'd be amazing. Now, we're going to be talking about retro TV later this hour. Are you noticing old TV series that are popping up on your streaming services? We have a Dallas fan in the office.

Nice one. Great theme. Every season of Dallas is on Prime Video at the moment. And I know because one of Drive's fabulous producers is addicted. It's all we're hearing about. She said she was too young to understand what was going on with JR and Sue Ellen in the 80s when it was broadcast. And now there's a Dallas binge is going on every night. Drew, thanks for your text. Drew says, my wife and I are binging Northern Exposure. It's on SBS On Demand at the moment. Remember that? Kind of like Sea Change, but in Alaska.

I think I've heard that theme for like 30 years. Nice one, Drew. Enjoy Northern Exposure. Sarah in Marrickville says we are re-watching House and enjoying it all again. House, that was a great series. Hugh Laurie was the star. I think there was a story about his American accent because, of course, he's British and has spoken of how difficult it was to master, and he mastered it. But what I loved about House at the time was the fantastic theme song.

0: That is Teardrop, of course, one of my favourite songs from the 90s by the fabulous Massive Attack. If you see me on a weekend, odds are you probably see me with a Massive Attack shirt on. Retro TV. Are you binging retro TV at the moment? Rod Quinn will be joining us in about 20 minutes' time. I'd love to hear from you, though. 0467 922 702 to text in and to call 1300 222 702. It's 29 minutes to 4.
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0: Traffic. Jeff Wallace at ATN. Good afternoon.
2: Good afternoon, Thomas. Have word of a crash on the Wakehurst Parkway between Oxford Falls Road and Narrabin Lagoon. And also North Road, a breakdown heading east towards the beaches with Lane Cove Road.

0: Foxes Road near the speed camera, far right lane, and Homebush Centenary Drive, slowing past the M4 southbound towards the Flemington Market and Arthur Street. I'm Jeff Wallace, mate here.
1: Good on you, Jeff. Thank you.
2: 702 Drive with Thomas O'Reilly.
1: Okay, let's get some news headlines. It's a very good afternoon to Rhiannon Solomon Marin.
3: Good afternoon, Thomas. The Royal Commissioner examining anti-Semitism in Australia has issued a stern warning to people who have intimidated and harassed witnesses. Royal Commissioner Virginia Bell has said at least one matter has been reported to the AFP for further investigation. She opened today's hearings by saying she was disturbed by the number of reports of continued abuse against lived experience witnesses. Homes and businesses should start seeing electricity bill relief within weeks, with power prices to fall by up to 7.7% in New South Wales from July. Falls in wholesale electricity prices are due in part to surging levels of renewable energy and better reliability from coal-fired generators. And the iconic pool on the edge of Sydney Harbour will reopen to the public in just over 2 months' time. The controversial refurbishment of North Sydney Olympic Pool has cost more than $120 million, which is almost double early estimates. It'll cost $11 to go for a swim when the pool opens on Friday, the 7th of August. And there'll be more news at 4.
1: Nice one, Rhiannon. Thank you very much. Yeah, quite a saga, the North Sydney pool. But we finally have a date. This is 702 ABC Sydney. Thomas Arete with you on Drive. Quick look at the weather. 20 in the city at the moment. 20 in Camden and Gosford as well. 14 in Katoomba, but 20 in Parramatta Square. 20 in Penrith and 19 in Cronulla. Cloudy with a very high chance of showers for the rest of the day. The chance of a thunderstorm with light winds. 22 the top in the city tomorrow and in Penrith. Once again, a very high chance of showers, most likely in the late afternoon and evening. But maybe don't hang your washing on the line for the week. Thursday, 22 the top in the city and 21 in Penrith. So quite mild, really, but a very high chance of showers. The chance of a thunderstorm in the afternoon and evening, possibly severe, with heavy rain on Thursday, which may lead to flash flooding. So do take care and maybe postpone your washing plans until a little bit later. Thursday and Friday expected to be quite wet indeed. Maybe factor that in if you're planning to check out Vivid as well. We were chatting about power prices earlier, and as I say, we'll be talking more about that after 5:30 and the impact that it could have on your power bills. And I've received this text from Matt. Electricity. I live in regional New South Wales, same poles and wires for decades. Daily connection fee more than doubled in the last 6 years, outweighing any power reductions. But now the power cost is also back up per kilowatt hour. The solar feed-in tariff is down, and now I'm also restricted to a maximum 4 kilowatt per hour, even though I can export 6 when the sun is out. Matt says, down, down, prices are down, not. Thank you for that. Rachel near Tamworth says, you have to keep reading the fine print on your energy bill. I thought it was I was on the best plan on offer, so I didn't respond to a new contract request for the next 13 months. I was automatically put on the most expensive plan. Rachel says, you have to renegotiate every year. Thanks for that, Rachel. It's a really, really good point. The message today is shop around. I like this one as well from Carolyn. Thank you very much. We were talking about community batteries last week with Ausgrid, as you might have heard. There was a new one that was switched on the Central Coast. And the idea is if you live in a relative proximity to some of these community batteries, and more of them are popping up around Sydney, you can take about $250 off your power bill. Carolyn, thank you very much for keeping us up to date on this. Hi, Thomas. I listened to the fellow from Ausgrid talk about community batteries. I went home and found one in my area in Blaxland in the Blue Mountains and signed up that afternoon. I will get cheaper rates starting this week. So there you go. It does pay to look online, see if you do have a community battery nearby, and if you do, you could save on your bill.
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1: It is 23 minutes to 4. Thomas Arete with you on Drive. Thank you for joining us. If you've been listening to Drive over time, we've been discussing a development proposal for 8 four-storey residential buildings near the escarpment on Narrow Neck Road at Katoomba in the Blue Mountains. It's a development which includes more than 200 apartments and 50 for short-term rental. But we've been canvassing the views of residents over time, some of whom argue it's in a fire-prone area, a fair distance from the township itself, and with consequences for the surrounding environment, both ecologically and aesthetically. Importantly, though, it's been declared a state significant development by the New South Wales Planning Department. And as you might have heard, that means it's not subject to the normal council planning protocols. It goes over council's head. It can be approved, really, whether they like it or not. Well, submissions are in on this development. There are 767 of them. 738 are opposed to the Narrow Neck Road project. Mark Greenhill is the Mayor of the Blue Mountains, who's here now. Mark, thanks for joining us.
7: Yeah, thanks for having me, Tom.
1: So the submissions are in. We've been talking about this project for some time. There are 767 of them in total. Have you managed to go through them so far?
7: Tom, I haven't read them all yet, but I can tell you that the community opposition to this project, this proposal, is enormous. Very many people are concerned about bushfire risk. Very many people are concerned about overdevelopment of a sensitive site. Very many people are concerned about the fact that this development will be seen from every vantage point in Katoomba. And Tom, the thing about this proposal is that it really won't do much for affordable housing. Most of the units will be high-end units with great views and no doubt great cost.
1: Okay, you've listed a few issues there, Mark, but I've been reading through them too. But what do you take from these submissions? Is there a single unifying objection that people have to this, though? I don't know, the location or the look of it, perhaps?
7: Oh, Tom, bushfire risk has to be the big issue. And we have also had a submission from the Blue Mountains Bushfire Management Committee, which comprises all of the emergency services in the Blue Mountains. And they have written a submission basically saying that the site is incredibly risky in terms of bushfire. So I think the most unifying issue, if there is one, Tom, is the issue of bushfire risk.
1: Okay, so what happens now? The submissions are in, the consultation period's over. What's the next step here?
7: Well, it's down to the state government, Tom. They will make an assessment. Council's not part of this process because it's a state significant development. So they will make an assessment. If the government approves this, they are knowingly approving a massive development like this in a high bushfire-prone area. I can't see the logic of that. Not only does it put the residents who will be in there at great risk, but it also puts the emergency services who will have to, you know, get in and attend to them at great risk. So, you know, look, I certainly can't predict what the government will do, but I can say that I would be absolutely shocked if this development was to go ahead as it is.
1: There are submissions in support of the project, though, Mark. One says, though somewhat overscale, the project should proceed with some modifications, with a suggestion of a maximum three stories and perhaps a little wider so as not to limit the number of units. Is that fair enough? Rather than completely preventing the development, modify it?
7: No, I don't think. Well, firstly, that's not much of a modification, and it won't do anything to alleviate the concerns we've got. But I actually don't think the site is an appropriate site for any type of mass development. It just isn't. And that's the view of our professional planners. It's not just my view as a, you know, as a politician. This is the view of council's professional planners. I mean, our staff are as opposed to this as the elected members are, based on their professionalism and their knowledge of proper planning processes. You know, Tom, this has been a shock to us. We have had issues around AI being used, as you know, there's media around that, to assess some of the developments that have gone through these processes. We've had, you know, the bushfire designation changed just days after the application went in. There's a whole lot about this that just doesn't, it just surprises me. And, you know, I can't see this site being appropriate for a mass development at all.
1: Mm. When we were talking about it a few months ago and we had a chat with Trish Doyle, the local state MP as well, one thing that stuck out to me was it wasn't quite clear exactly who this developer was. Have you managed to sort of get any more clarity on who it is who actually wants to do this?
7: No, look, I haven't. And look, the approach I take to that is to say, look, I'll look at these things on their merits. So I'm sort of less concerned about who's behind it, more concerned about the merits of the proposal. So I don't know who the developer or much about the developer, and I haven't really focused on that. I focused on the merits of the argument. Mm. Tom, a bit of background. Blue Mountains is one of the few councils around Sydney that's actually

0: ahead of its housing targets. So it's not like we're behind. You know, we're seeing lots of medium density development in the right places in the Blue Mountains. This is not the sort of development that will cater for, you know, people wanting to downsize or people, you know, looking for their first home. This is really going to be high-end stuff with minimal affordable housing as part of it.
1: Mm. It's interesting because another submission in support of the project says this, just on a related note, it says this development will provide dearly needed small and medium-sized long-term housing for the Upper Blue Mountains. The shortage of apartments for purchase and rent has been compounded by the Blue Mountain City Council's obstinate refusal to support higher density housing since the 1980s. That's a statement from a submission in support of the Narrow Neck development. Is the council in general, Mark Greenhill, reluctant to support higher density housing?
0: Well, that statement is false. And of course, we have model local environment plans across New South Wales now, one size fits all. So our LEP structure is no different to anyone else's. And again, as I say, we're one of the few councils around the place that's actually ahead of its housing target. So no, that statement's wholly false.
1: I just want to put this one to you as well. The reality is that Katoomba, this is a statement from the from a submission in support. The reality is that Katoomba needs more residents, not fewer, to stay alive and relevant. A growing population brings customers, which brings businesses, which brings jobs and revenue, which hopefully leads to a town centre that doesn't feel like it peaked sometime in the latter stages of Queen Victoria's reign, end statement. Now, I'm a Blue Mountains boy, you know that. There is a feeling amongst some in the community that Katoomba is looking a bit tired, shops are closed on the main street. I mean, does the council need to do more to attract housing to the upper mountains in particular?
0: A couple of things. Our population is actually growing. Housing is increasing. So again, the premises there are false. And of course, the shops are privately owned. They're not owned by council. So if landlords upkept their premises, then, you know, the place would look different. But this whole idea that we need an increasing population to spruce the place up, well, our population is increasing. And, of course, what you've got there is you've got, you know, literally a handful of of supporters for this project and hundreds and hundreds and hundreds against.
1: Yeah, yeah, and that's the point, right? So let's face it, the vast majority are opposed to this. I think it's important I put some of those messages of support to you, but 738 opposed out of the 767. That is true. But yeah, as you rightly pointed out, this is a state-significant development. The planning minister has the final say. We've been discussing a lot on this program the fact that the New South Wales government does have a very ambitious housing target. In the end, are you concerned that all of these opposing submissions, yes, the vast majority, might not ultimately matter when it comes to the final decision?
0: I think it would be really interesting if they didn't matter. I think it would be really interesting if the universal view of the Blue Mountains Bushfire Management Committee, the police, the RFS, all of the emergency services who are part of that committee, if their views didn't matter, I think that would be really interesting. And I think it really would be interesting if those views were put aside in a city that's actually ahead of its housing targets, not behind.
1: So, of course, the story will continue to follow. Mark Greenhill, thank you very much for joining us.
0: Thanks, Tom.
1: And it's Mark Greenhill, the Mayor of the Blue Mountains, joining us. It's 14 minutes to 4.
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1: Traffic. At Ingleside on the Wakehurst Parkway, just past Middle Creek, there's been a two-car crash affecting traffic in both directions. So expect some delays on the Wakehurst Parkway this afternoon. And at Silverwater on Silverwater Road, approaching Carnarvon Street, a B-double truck has broken down. Some delays there. One southbound lane is closed. It looks like that's the right turn lane, but there will be some delays on Silverwater Road due to that truck breakdown southbound this afternoon.
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1: There's always so much focus on new TV shows that arrive on streaming platforms. And for right reason, right? There's new stuff all the time. But what about the old shows? I'm not sure if you've noticed, but there are plenty of classic TV shows around if you start to get a little nostalgic. And we thought we'd highlight some of those series that you can watch now. Controversial shows for their time, right? Number 96 in the 70s, 20 years later, Chances on Channel 9 in the early 90s. Did you ever see them? Both known for their nudity at the time and their risque content. They're both on Foxtel at the moment, but we thought we'd have a chat about those retro TV shows that are making a bit of a comeback this afternoon. TV Encyclopedia and ABC presenter Rod Quinn has a review for us. G'day, Rod.
3: Thomas, always happy to talk about classic Australian TV.
1: Lovely chatting with you, as always. Can I start with number 96?
3: Yes.
1: Maybe the theme might bring back some memories. Here it is. Cool theme song.
3: Yeah, it's called Paperboy.
1: Paperboy.
3: Yeah, what a ridiculous name.
1: I would not have thought. It doesn't sound like a Paperboy kind of theme. Tell us about the history of this. It began in the early 70s. Would you sort of call it our first soap opera? That's how I've heard it being referred to in the past.
3: First prime time, maybe, because the ABC had Bell Bird, of course. A little bit less salacious on Bell Bird than it was at number 96. But, yeah, it began in 1972, and it was, I think, the most famous tagline in the history of Australian television was "The night Australian TV," or "Tonight Australian TV loses its virginity." I think one newspaper cleaned it up and said "loses its innocence." But yeah, that night, and it was pretty violent at the start. There was a lot of assaults and rapes and all that sort of stuff going on in number 96. But yes, you'd have to say that it was probably our first primetime soap opera.
1: We often talk about it as being particularly risque for the time. Have you caught up with it since? Is it still?
3: I am watching it every day.
1: Oh, really?
3: There is a new episode on Aussie Classics every day.
1: Right. Risque?
3: No. The interesting thing about number 96 is, like, and it's the same as Chances for that matter, it starts risque. It starts with some nudity in the first, you know, couple of weeks to get people in, and then it just settles into a standard soap opera. Then when they start to get desperate, when the ratings drop and, the you know, there's no one watching, they bring the nudity back. So that's what's happened with number 96. The interesting thing about 96 was the first few years were all in black and white, and because of that, Channel 10 just chucked them all out. They thought no one will ever want to watch this again once we've switched to colour in 1975. And so, oh, I don't know, 600 episodes are missing of number 96.
1: What, they have been thrown. We can't get them. Yeah. So the first episode we can't find.
3: The first, okay. So the first month, 6 weeks, 2 months maybe of number 96 does exist. They have been screened recently on Aussie Classics. And then there was a bridging episode. A lot of this stuff you can buy on DVD as well.
1: Yeah.
3: There was a bridging episode where they caught you up to date when they jumped ahead to episode 600 and they've gone on from there. And the colours, I've got to say, are bright and dazzling. This is true 1970s TV that you can see lime green pantsuits, lime green walls, wallpaper, all that sort of stuff. For those who may not know, it is set in an inner city block of flats, and it's basically about the people who live there. In fact, you never see an outdoor scene, or it is very, very rare to see an outdoor scene. It is all set indoors. It's based on a real block of flats that were in Neutral Bay in Sydney, but the block of flats you see in the TV show is in Moncur Street, Paddington. Still there. You can go past opposite the pub and Bistro Moncur. It's just there. So you can see it. It's been painted since then. Looks a little different, but basically the same as it was in the 70s.
1: And Abigail was the star, wasn't she? And known as Abigail.
3: Okay. Abigail was the best-known star at the start. But Abigail did not last very long. She was only in it about a year. Never appeared topless, never appeared nude, despite what people think. They think, oh, yeah, I saw Abigail nude. No, she never appeared nude in number 96. The interesting thing about that is that although you think, oh, yeah, Abigail's a big star, that's not the case. What really happened was it was just a whole lot of old people, and you would never get it these days. The super couple of number 96 were Herb and Dorry, and they were pensioners. The henpecked Herb and the incorrigible gossip Dorry. There was Aldo and Roma Godolphus, who ran the deli downstairs, and that's pretty amazing in the early 70s to have a deli. There was Mummy and Daddy. There was Lucy and Alf Sutcliffe. Alf was the whinging pom. The poor old Vera Collins, who was constantly having trouble with men. There was Norma and Les Whittaker. He was full of invention. She ran the wine bar. These are all old people. There are only

0: a few teenagers or girls, blokes in their 20s. This was a very, very different soap to the one that we watch these days. I mean, you would never see people like that on Home and Away. And then, more importantly, you got Don Finlayson, played by Joe Hashem. He was gay. He played a lawyer. There was nothing made of him being gay. You'd occasionally get a mention as part of a storyline, but there was nothing said about it. He was just a character like anybody else. He had a boyfriend, Dudley Butterfield, who loves movies. Every part of his life is seen through the prism of movies, and he works in the wine bar as well. So it's a fantastic show. It is so funny. It is a comedy. It really is not a soap. That's the funny thing about Number 96, it's actually designed as a comedy and written as a comedy.
1: Now, Chris on the Central Coast, good afternoon. You had a guest role in Number 96 you'd like to tell us about.
2: Yeah, I did. G'day, Thomas and Rod.
1: Yeah. G'day. Tell us.
2: Yes, I did. I was a character called Wesley Walton, who was a clone of Daddy.
0: Oh, wow.
1: Do you remember that, Rod?
0: Yeah. Well, when are we talking about? What kind of year are we talking about?
2: It's a good question. I don't really remember, but it must have been about 73, 74.
0: Oh, okay. So it was still in black and white?
1: Still in black and white.
2: No, it was in colour.
0: Oh, okay. So we'll be after 74, 75. And what was your storyline then?
2: My storyline is Daddy brings me home because I'm a clone of him. He was worked at the council and I was this really, you know, supposedly very good young man. And he brings me home to tame his wayward daughter.
0: Oh, yes. She was always a trouble.
2: And she was trouble. And I had a stamp collection and she wanted to see it. And she took the most valuable stamp and put it down the top.
0: Oh,
2: I said, I need that stamp, and she says, come and get it.
0: Oh, wow. Brilliant. That's number 96 for you.
1: That sounds very number 96. How'd you get into that role, Chris?
2: Oh, look, it's a funny story because I came from Hobart, and I used to watch number 96 when my parents went out, and I was doing theatre there, came into a professional puppet company, wanted to come to Sydney to be number 96, got an agent and got that role, which was a great role.
0: How long were you on the show?
1: How long?
2: Couple episodes of that.
0: Okay, all right. We'll look out for you.
1: That's amazing. Yeah, Rod will look out for you. Chris, hey, thanks for sharing that, mate. That's great. Appreciate it. Good on you.
2: Yeah, it's a pleasure, Rod. Yeah, I went on to be my lead character in The Young Doctor.
0: The Young Doctors, Dennis Jamison, one of my all-time favourite characters.
2: Oh, thank you. That's lovely to hear.
0: Married Kim Rann, as I recall.
2: Yes, on screen, Caroline.
1: Good on you, Chris. Thank you very much, mate.
2: Okay, guys.
1: Appreciate
0: it. Thanks, Chris. I'll point out that there is the Number 96 movie, which is absolutely hilarious.
1: Is it good?
0: Oh, it is so funny. But also, there's a lot of serious things in it and a lot more nudity in the movie version. But the movie is great. And the most famous thing about Number 96 was the deli explosion, where they wanted to kill off characters. And
1: so they exploded a deli.
0: So they blew up the deli, Elbow's Deli.
1: Oh, no.
0: It was tragic. But the thing I remember it most about it was the Daily Mirror, as it was in those days. Four Dead was the headline in the day, as if it was an actual thing. It was a TV show, and they reported on it.
1: They reported
0: as if
1: it was fact.
0: Real life, exactly.
1: What, because they made a mistake, or because number 96 was so big?
0: No, number 96. Everyone loved it.
1: It just shows how much people are glued to it. I just want to quickly ask you, speaking of Abigail, of Chances, right? Yes. 20 years
0: she was
1: later,
0: in Chances.
1: Yeah, exactly. That was the link, right? 20 years later, aired on Channel 9. Am I right that it sort of brought back nudity to Australian TV as well?
0: Exactly the same as 96. It starts out with a little bit of, you know, boobs and bums, and then we go a year or so without much of it, and then when they start to get desperate, there's a little bit more at the end. It is most famous for Jeremy Sims and his bottom. However, that only occurred in about like two or three scenes. It became notorious for it, but we didn't really see much of Jeremy Sims' bottom.
1: Okay.
0: Again, this was a standard soap. They had drugs, sex, amnesia, car crashes, corrupt cops, advertising agency, boating accidents, murders, court cases, blackmail, long-lost lovers, long-held secrets revealed at inconvenient times. There was the baby whose father could have been Jeremy Sims or Reese Muldoon. There were flashbacks to the Vietnam War. The problem with Chances was that all the stars, the main actors, weren't stars. They were kind of second leads.
1: Yeah.
0: They really needed a big, big star to drive that show, and it didn't happen.
1: I've got to say, not as good a theme as Number 96 either. I just want to play a bit of that.

0: it's just a shock. It's got every cliche in the book.
1: Yeah, it's not great, is it?
0: Now, number 96 is better. Just as number 96 jumped 600 episodes because they lost them, the thing about Chances is that they knew after 60 episodes this was going nowhere, so they jumped a whole year ahead.
1: Oh, no way.
0: So if you're watching it now, yesterday's episode was episode 61, which is the episode after they jumped a year ahead. Jeremy Sims now has amnesia and he's working on a farm. This then goes crazy. Basically what happened was the producers said to the writers, we want you to write the most bizarre, the most out there, off-the-wall stories possible. And the writers would do that and think, they'll never put this on the air. And a couple of weeks later, it's on the air. I mean, they had stories like... give you an example. There was the underworld boss Bogart Lowe. There was the psychedelic drug Chaotica that was going to destroy the water supply. There was a magical necklace that once belonged to Eva Braun, and somehow it turned you into an Egyptian sun goddess. There were man-eating plants, devil worship, which had also been a thing on number 96. There were secret agents. There were Asian triads. It was bizarre. It is one of the great shows of all time. And if you are jumping into Chances now, you can do it now. You don't need to worry about the other 60 episodes, which were basically about a family that won $3 million in the lottery. It now, they're self-contained episodes with a kind of ongoing narrative, but then the really weird stuff begins from now.
1: Well, at least it's a shorter series. With number 96, then you've got 1,200 episodes to get through,
0: right,
1: which is quite a journey. Hey, Rod, it's always great having a chat, mate. Thank you very much.
0: Anytime, Tom.
1: TV's Encyclopedia ABC presenter Rod Quinn there with a couple of the older shows that he's binging at the moment, 90 and number 96 and Chances. What about you? Are you binging older TV at the moment rather than sort of the new series? Because there's a lot of them around. I'll get to some of your suggestions after the next news bulletin. We're also going to be chatting about good character references coming up. It looked like the plan to remove good character references from sentencing proceedings in New South Wales was dead in the water. It was gone. There's been a big backflip on that overnight. It now looks like that plan is going ahead. So more on that is coming up after the news.
2: When you need the details.
3: The ongoing One Mitzvah for Bondi campaign calls for kindness and compassion during difficult times.
4: When it needs to be discussed.
5: At over a several-year degree, students only receive a few hours training on menopause.
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7: Rhiannon Solomon Marin with ABC News. The Prime Minister says he has nothing but contempt for any Islamic State sympathisers. The federal government has confirmed 7 Australian women with links to Islamic State and 12 children have made plans to travel from Syria to Australia. The group is expected to land as early as this evening. Anthony Albanese has told Question Time if the cohort has in any way broken the law, they will be held accountable.
8: The government has provided no assistance for these people. Any breaches of the law will mean that these people will face the full force of the law to the extent available upon the advice of the security agencies.
7: The New South Wales Police Commander overseeing the Hanukkah event targeted in the Bondi terror attack has denied she received a verbal request from the Jewish community for a bigger police presence. The Royal Commission on Anti-Semitism has been examining the details around a request made by the Jewish-run Community Security Group for police to be stationed at Bondi for the duration of the event. The Chief Operating Officer of CSG yesterday gave evidence at the inquiry and recounted a phone conversation he had with the Eastern Suburbs Police Commander about the request. The commander, appearing under the pseudonym ABQ, was today cross-examined by Counsel Assisting Richard Lancaster about the content of the phone call.
9: He believes it's likely he discussed with you a request that a static police presence be provided at Hanukkah.
10: No, that didn't occur.
9: Didn't occur. Is it possible that was part of the subject matter of the call on that occasion?
10: No.
7: Benchmark power prices could fall up to 10% for consumers from July, following the Australian Energy Regulator's decision to cut the default market offer in several states. Part of the story behind the price fall is the surging levels of renewable energy and change in the grid driven by batteries. From the start of July, the federal government's new solar sharer offer also begins, which forces retailers to give consumers free power at some periods during the middle of the day. Grattan Institute energy expert Tony Wood says it'll be a bit of an experiment.
11: Consumers can decide

0: who they want to opt into this arrangement, who have got solar, particularly if they've got batteries and can move their electricity consumption around, then that would be a significant benefit, not just for those consumers, but overall. So we'll see how this goes. It's more of a trial of a concept, but it's a very interesting one.
1: A renewable energy company has apologised for destroying an Indigenous rock shelter in the Central West. Ace Res is building power lines for a renewable energy zone, which is part of a state government project to get more renewable power into the electricity grid. The company has confirmed workers cutting an access track near Mudgee damaged the culturally significant shelter beyond repair. Chief Executive Steve Masters says the site had been clearly identified before work began, and he's not sure how it was destroyed.
2: As you would expect, there's a lot of questions that I have and we all have, and I think it's important that the investigation is given the time to get right to the bottom of it so that this does not happen again.
1: The ACT Greens are trying to compel the Territory's government to seek compensation from New South Wales for educating its students at Canberra public schools. Children living outside the ACT can apply to enrol in the New South Wales Pathway school system. Greens leader Joe Clay says the Territory has a strong case for a New South Wales contribution, particularly given the jurisdiction's existing healthcare arrangement.
3: We do get a contribution for our health system from the New South Wales government. It's less than we spend, but we do at least get some funding for that. For ACT ratepayers to be paying to educate people in another state who don't pay rates here without even asking for a contribution doesn't seem right to us.
1: Used government laptops will now be distributed to those in need around New South Wales as part of a new device bank. The government says old laptops that have been decommissioned will be refurbished and sent to community organisations and charities around the state. In the NRL, North Queensland has announced the signing of Cronulla outside backs Jesse Ramian and Sione Katoa for the 2027 season. The pair is the first choice right edge combination for the Sharks, and they've played 111 games alongside each other. 28-year-old Katoa and 29-year-old Ramian have both signed for the next two seasons. To the weather, widespread rain with moderate falls about the northern inland through to the central west, central ranges, southern slopes and the southeast. Rain areas or scattered showers elsewhere, isolated storms in many areas except in the northeast, southern slopes and ranges. In Sydney, showers this afternoon with a chance of a storm, showers increasing tomorrow, tops of 22 in the city and the west. 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
8: A very good afternoon. Thanks for joining us. You know, I find it hard enough to keep up with new television series. Now I have a list of all of these old ones to binge as well. Thank you for your suggestions. A lot of love for Northern Exposure on the text line at the moment. A bit of Red Dwarf, The Wire as well. Keep them coming. 0467 922 702. Coming up on Drive, a sudden change to the New South Wales government's good character reforms.
9: I've told them I'm going to put it back before the parliament. Somehow they've had a change of heart. They've issued a statement overnight. The coalition says not that they'll support it, but that they won't oppose it.
8: The Attorney-General, Michael Daly, speaking with Hamish on 702 Mornings today. It's interesting what's happened here. There was a plan to abolish good character references in all sentencing proceedings in New South Wales. Then that was dead. The Coalition and the Greens opposed it. Now, overnight, it sounds like it's back on. So soon we'll be speaking with the campaigner who's been pushing for these reforms from the start. A bit later, we'll be returning to Crow's Nest and the battle to save a community-run childcare centre there. And we'll be heading to Canberra for the latest. Some eye-watering numbers when it comes to the cost of the climate change minister's side role as president of negotiations at the United Nations next climate conference.
10: You know, Mr. T has been out there saying it's $200 million. He's lying.
8: Chris Bowen isn't happy with Mr. T there, being Angus Taylor. These figures have emerged during a Senate estimates hearing. We'll have more on that. And a bit later, today's announcement about power prices and the change to the default market offer. We'll take a look at how it could change your bills.
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8: Bronwyn Martin from the Transport Management Centre. Good afternoon.
11: Good afternoon, Thomas. At Ingleside, Wakehurst Parkway has reopened after a car crash near Middle Creek. It was closed in both directions, but there is now one lane open that you can get through. It is stop, slow, traffic control.

0: in place there, though, so it's one direction at a time while that crash site is cleared. Traffic's still heavy in the area. At Lane Cove, all the northbound lanes of the Pacific Highway have just reopened on the approach to Epping Road. There was a bus and car crash that had been blocking the left lane. Those vehicles have moved off. Traffic is still a little slow through there, though. And at Silverwater, all the southbound lanes of Silverwater Road are now open on the approach to Carnarvon Street. There was a broken down truck there. It has been towed away and the traffic all back to normal through there. Due to public transport, no major disruptions to the trains around Sydney at the moment. On the Blue Mountains line, though, planned track work is continuing. Buses replacing trains between Lithgow and Mount Victoria for the rest of the week. You can find more information on a transport app or at transportnsw.info. And for the traffic information, head to livetraffic.com.
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1: It is 8 minutes past four. Thanks for joining us this afternoon. Interesting developments in State Parliament. Legislation to prevent all convicted offenders from using good character references is being reintroduced to the New South Wales Parliament today. We've been following this story for a few weeks. The opposition had previously opposed a plan to ban good character evidence being used by all convicted offenders at all sentencing hearings. They agreed that references should be abolished, but only for sexual offences, not for everything. The government wanted to abolish it for everything. New South Wales Attorney General Michael Daly spoke with Hamish on 702 Mornings earlier.
4: I've spoken passionately in the Parliament about this on a number of occasions, that we will not give up on this reform because it's really important for victims, and I've told them I'm going to put it back before the Parliament. Somehow they've had a change of heart. They've issued a statement overnight, the coalition, that says not that they'll support it, but that they won't oppose it. I'm hoping they don't change their mind again, because they changed their mind before and it was a whopper of a U-turn.
1: And when we did have that U-turn, in Michael Daly's words, we had him on, and he wasn't happy at all on Drive a few weeks ago. Well, there's been a change now. He was speaking there with Hamish this morning, saying the opposition is now saying they will support good character legislation, or the legislation to abolish good character references in all sentencing proceedings in New South Wales. Harrison James is a survivor of child sexual abuse who's been campaigning to have good character references removed. He's here now. Hi, Harrison.
5: Good afternoon, Tom. Thanks for having me on the show.
1: This has been a long journey for you. Are you pleased with this outcome today?
5: Oh, look, it's been an extraordinary series of events. You know, we saw the broader reforms. The original bill that was introduced in February by the Attorney General narrowed to sexual violence offences only after some political amendments from the Greens and the Coalition in the upper house. And now 2 weeks ago that passed and was made into law, but the government refused to accept that as the final outcome. They reintroduced the original bill in full. And, you know, I think there's, you know, many things like public pressure continued, victim survivors continued speaking out, and now we've seen the coalition shift its position. And I think it's an incredibly powerful reminder that reform often requires persistence right to the very end. And look, this is very much a case of better late than never. I'm incredibly relieved that the coalition has reflected on its original position. And what matters now is that the upper house follows through and delivers this reform without any further delay, because victim survivors have waited long enough.
1: Have you been given any explanation about what's happened here? Because until last night, you know, we were told that good character references would only be removed for sexual offences. We had a chat with the Attorney General a few weeks ago. He said, no, that's it. It's done and dusted. And he wasn't happy about it. Now, it just seems as though there's been a complete backflip on this overnight. Do we know why?
5: Well, look, after the press conference that I held with the Premier and the Attorney General on the 7th of May, and then I attended Question Time and saw you know, the opposition party defend the amendments that they put forward in the upper house, the Leader of the Opposition actually personally called me. Mm-hmm. And I used that opportunity to plead. I won't say directly what I said because I don't want to breach any confidentiality, but I used that phone call and that opportunity to plead directly for reflection on the coalition's position and to explain exactly what this reform means for victim survivors, not only of sexual violence, but of domestic violence, of, you know, for families of homicide victims, et cetera, really serious crimes across the state of New South Wales. And, you know, I think that conversation, alongside the government's assurances around separate reform when it comes to

0: misidentification, I think that's helped create the conditions for the shift we have seen today.
1: Okay, so you in a private phone call, you personally raised this with Kelly Sloan, the Liberal leader.
0: Correct. Yes.
1: Okay. Look, not everyone's happy. We've received a statement from Sue Higginson, the Greens solicitor and spokesperson for Justice this afternoon. This has just come in saying that Kelly Sloan has backflipped on the reforms and that the decision will undermine judicial discretion and prohibit vulnerable people from having their character considered during sentencing for criminal matters. That's been her point all along. She agreed about removing it for sexual offences, but we should allow judges to exercise their discretion. We should trust the judiciary to use good character references for certain other proceedings. How do you feel about those objections from the Greens and that idea we should trust the judiciary?
0: Oh, the Greens should be ashamed of themselves, really, particularly Sue Higginson. For the Greens to claim that there wasn't, they've claimed that there wasn't consultation. They've said, you know, they're just disregarding an independent sentencing council review, an extensive survivor-led advocacy, which is shameful, and to do this all in May as well, which is Domestic Violence Awareness Month. We're here to protect victims of crime and make sure that they don't have to sit in a courtroom after sentencing and hear their offenders lauded as good people. Now, for the Greens to claim that there wasn't consultation when this reform was built on years of public consultation is frankly ridiculous. Mm. And also, I just want to note, sorry, Tom, want to note as well that I hope that this serves as a lesson for all sides of politics on issues this serious. You know, the response cannot be a knee-jerk instinct to criticise the government. The response has to be read the bill carefully, engage with the evidence, listen to victim survivors and act pragmatically. That's what's important here. Misidentification, which I know the Greens were raising, it's a very real and serious issue, particularly for vulnerable communities, and it deserves urgent reform.
1: What do you make, though, forgive me, Harrison, but in terms of the consultation, what do you make of Sue Higginson's point that actually there wasn't universal acceptance of this? It was in defiance of the position of Domestic Violence New South Wales, the Aboriginal Legal Service, the Bar Association, Legal Aid, and part of the Sentencing Council of New South Wales. It wasn't unanimously supported. What do you make of those claims?
0: It was majority supported. There's 16 members on the New South Wales Sentencing Council contributed to the dissenting report. And the fact of the matter is, Tom, this actually represents what community expectation is. No one in the community wants anyone who has been convicted of a serious crime where there are victims involved. No one wants our institutions, our justice system, to reach for language that softens those crimes. It's offensive to victims and their families. Now, I talk about the issue of misidentification because that's what the Greens have been raising.
1: And to put that in perspective, sorry to interrupt, but I feel that was sort of in relation to domestic violence offences, wasn't it? That was Sue Higginson's point, that there could be misrepresentation. So someone who is engaged in a violent act could be unfairly accused. Was that sort of point?
0: Yeah, that's correct. And that's a very real and serious issue, particularly for vulnerable communities, and it deserves urgent reform. But it's fundamentally a policing and, you know, a prosecuting issue that happens at the front end of the system. This bill deals only with sentencing after conviction, and you raise stakeholders there, Aboriginal Legal Service and Domestic Violence New South Wales. The Attorney General has consulted with them since the, you know, introduction of the last bill because he understands how serious this is for survivors to have to sit in a courtroom. And he has assured those stakeholders and he has made public comment that, you know, when it comes to issues of misidentification, that deserves its own separate reform because it is serious. Those concerns have been acknowledged and they've committed to looking at them seriously, but they should have never been used as a political football by Sue Higginson and the Greens to delay this specific reform.
1: Harrison, it's great to have you on the program. And obviously, the legislation's been introduced. We'll see how it tracks in the Parliament, but thank you very much for joining us this afternoon.
0: No worries. I appreciate it, Tom. Thank you.
1: Harrison James, victim of child sexual abuse, who's been campaigning to have these good character references removed. As I say, we did think the plan was over a number of weeks ago, but overnight it seems as though that legislation has been introduced. The Liberals and Nationals now saying they'll support it. Interesting to hear there from Harrison James, the point he made that after the decision was made to initially block that legislation, he had a private phone call with the Liberal leader, Kelly Sloan, as to what difference that

0: made. Who knows? He wanted to respect confidentiality with that phone call, but it was interesting to hear that bit of information as well. It is 17 minutes past four.
1: Brene Grosch.
2: Tonight on Evenings, what makes a song anthemic? Is it the beat? Easy lyrics? A strong, rousing chorus? Find out tonight.
1: Evenings with Brene Grosch.
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0: Oh, I've got a lot of retro shows to share with you. Thank you for your suggestions. They're coming up soon.
1: Drive with Thomas Arrighi.
2: 702 ABC Sydney.
0: Okay, here are some sobering statistics. As of April, there were 69,000 people on the New South Wales social housing waitlist. For a one-bedroom unit in the city, there's a 2 to 5 year waiting time. It's up to 10 years wait for a two-bedroom property. Now, those numbers could explain why squatters have been taking over empty units and laundries in a Redfern social housing complex. Tenants say they've been complaining about the situation to authorities, but they're struggling to keep the building secure. The ABC's Isabel Rowe has been following this and is with me in the studio now. Good afternoon.
3: Hi, Tom.
0: You've been into this building, haven't you? Can you paint us a bit of a picture? What's it like?
3: Look, it's pretty dire, I would have to say. If you're a paying tenant, you know, this is somewhere that's meant to be affordable housing. It's social housing for people who are on low income or Centrelink or something like that. You go into this building and what I saw was pretty shocking. There were rooms where squatters had clearly been living. There were syringes on the floor. There were other drug packets around. There was storage rooms that were meant to be for all residents, which had been taken over by someone who had quite clearly been living there for some time. I saw squatters myself. These are people who would otherwise be homeless, hiding in the backyard of this place. There were units where a squatter had gone in when someone was away in hospital and had broken into the unit and had since sort of most recently been kicked out.
0: Yeah, right.
3: The place that I went into was the front door had been broken into. You could just push it open as opposed to buzzing in. So there was no security. There was, you know, urine in the stairwells. It was quite obvious that there was a lot of issues.
0: Head to the ABC News website today. There are more photos there to paint a bit of a picture. Isabel, some of these photos, I've got them on the screen at the moment, are disturbing to say the least. We've got syringes on the floor, as you say, extremely messy, not much security. Now, the residents have made complaints, right?
3: Yeah, so we were alerted to this by this one resident who I've given a fake name, Jeremy. Jeremy contacted us and said that, you know, he's paying $580 a fortnight and he has been raising this with St George Community Housing, who are the company, the not-for-profit social housing company that own this. The St George Community Housing people, from what we understand, have come several times to try and put a new lock on the door to get New South Wales Police to remove squatters, to clear out some of those rooms, but they just keep coming back. The squatters just keep breaking in. New South Wales Police, you know, will be called again. They will eventually come again, and it's just this cycle that keeps happening. And when we've asked St George Community Housing about it, they're explaining that, you know, this housing complex is in a complicated area. Redfern, of course, has a history of, you know, a lot of homeless people living in the area, a lot of social problems. So they say that they've tried a lot of different things. They think they're working on it. They're speaking to residents and that there is no single quick fix, essentially. But what is clear is that this issue has been happening for, you know, months and months and months, and residents are feeling that they're just not safe in their own home.
0: Now, Isabel, you've spoken with the Housing Minister, Rose Jackson, haven't you, for this story? As I say, more on the ABC News website today. Does the state government have any responsibility here?
3: Well, it gives a lot of money to companies like St George Community Housing to run social housing for the government. So the financial report for St George Community Housing shows they got $44 million last financial year alone from government revenue. That is to manage places like this. So the government has an interest in making sure that these places are being run properly. Now, when I asked Rose Jackson about this, she says that she's confident that St George Community Housing is doing what it can. And she said it's not easy, essentially, that it is, you know, it's a difficult problem to deal with. She's got confidence in their approach, but that she will hold them accountable if these serious issues are not resolved. That's Rose Jackson, the Housing Minister.
0: And I guess that message as well, that, you know, if squatters chose to engage with authorities,

0: itself.
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3: It's 23 past four. We've got a finance update for you in a moment. But one thing I've learnt in recent weeks is we have a lot of jazz fans out there. We were chatting about Miles Davis a couple of weeks ago. As you might know, I'm a huge Miles fan. Today, he would have turned 100. ABC Jazz is doing a big special all month to mark the centenary of Miles' birth. But it would have been today, 26th. Of May. He died in 1991. For the jazz fans, I have another bit of news today. The American saxophone giant Sonny Rollins has died at the age of 95. If you don't know Sonny Rollins, he was really one of the last living greats of the bebop era and one of the most influential saxophonists of his time, of all time, really. His album, This Is What I Do, earned him a Grammy for Best Jazz Instrumental Album in 2001. He won again in 2006. In the Best Jazz Instrumental Solo category for a track called Why Was I Born. But Sonny Rollins, he's died at his home in Woodstock, New York. He was largely housebound over the past couple of years due to various medical issues. But one of the last living greats of the bebop era. My favourite track from Sonny Rollins is from 1956, Pent Up House.

0: The incredible saxophone playing there of Sonny Rollins, who's died at the age of 95. We'll have more on that a bit later. Mal Stanley, the presenter of Jazz Track on the ABC, will be joining us. A huge figure in the jazz world. Very sad. Let's get some finance. David Taylor is the ABC's business correspondent, who is with us this afternoon. G'day, DT.
1: G'day, T.O. Also, I was listening to that jazz and I was thinking...
0: Do you like it?
1: Well, yeah, oh, yeah. But also, so I'm a drummer, right?
0: And DT is a drummer? You drum? I didn't know you were a drummer. I've known you for years. This little bit of news excites me.
1: When I was listening to the drummer then, and I was thinking of the strokes that he was doing on the snare drum and just how much creativity goes into jazz drum playing. It is breathtaking. It really is.
0: It's pretty impossible, really. It's, and a lot of even sort of contemporary rock and roll drummers and that, they say they learnt their skills doing jazz drumming just because of the technicality of it. And it is
1: rock and roll drummer that wanted to be a jazz drummer, and he ended up being a... I just can't remember.
0: Yeah.
1: He died a few years ago, but yeah, anyway.
0: And look, Danny Carey from Tool, he learnt as a jazz drummer as well initially, and now he's a metal drummer. So
1: the skill is incredible. Absolutely incredible.
0: I feel like there's a correlation between being an amazing technical drummer and having an incredible mind for business and finance.
1: I can see an
0: correlation
1: segue.
0: Here. What a segue. How'd the market finish up today?
1: The benchmark, that was just incredible. The benchmark S&P ASX 200 index closed lower today by 34 points or 0.39% to 8,657 points. It's crossed below its 20-day moving average, which tells you there's a little tiny bit of bearishness in the market. What's interesting, the ASX, we're not talking about the market itself, but the company that the company that runs the ASX, it fell 12% today by the close of trade. And Infratil was also another poor performer, down around 6.5%. Give you some context, though, Tio. We've got over the last five trading days, the index has actually gained about 0.61%. It's virtually unchanged over the year. But if you really step back, if you're looking at the high before the Iran war hit, so that was on the weekend of February the 28th. So on the February the 26th, just as we were entering into that moment, the market was going absolutely gangbusters, and it hit an all-time high. It was 9,202 for the benchmark ASX 200. So we're back down to 8,657, which tells you, long and the short, we're about something like 4.5% down from the all-time high. Not doing as well as Wall Street because there are inflation, concerns around Australia and the potential for hiking interest rates and all sorts of things like that. Business confidence isn't great either. But to give you some idea of the context, Wall Street record highs keeps on pushing up on that AI boom, and the Australian stock market's about 4 or 5% from that all-time high that it had.
0: Yeah, plenty of geopolitical noise over the past few days, DT. What about commodities? Where has the price of oil settled?

0: Brent, which is the global benchmark, at around $98 a barrel. So it's fallen under 100. It's been above 100 for weeks and weeks. It's fallen back under 100 at 98. And West Texas Intermediate's about 91, 92. The divergence, why? Not sure. But usually they are in sync. Now, what is interesting is that there was a lot of optimism around an end to the Iran war over the weekend and the potential for the Strait of Hormuz to be reopened. Now, just to make it super simple, because we like to keep things super simple.
1: Yeah, not like a jazz drummer.
0: Not like a jazz drummer. Don't.
1: Sorry. Don't. Sorry, I tripped you up. Sorry,
0: no, DT. You're a funny man. For listeners out there, T.O. and I go way back, we love each other.
1: We do. Hey, by the way, let's just forget finance for a minute. We were just talking about the drummer who we thought liked jazz and died a little while ago and was part of a rock band.
0: Yes,
1: getting flooded here. It was Charlie Watts from the Stones.
0: Of course it was.
1: We should have gotten that one right.
0: Of course it was.
1: Oh, yeah. Who was that drummer? Oh, yeah. One of the most famous drummers in the world. yes, of course. It was Charlie Watts. Sorry, dude.
0: Because I was thinking about the ASX.
1: Of course. Yeah. I don't blame you. I don't blame you for thinking about Charlie Watts. Sorry. Back to oil. Back to the commodities.
0: it's interesting that there was optimism around that, but the harsh reality is the Strait of Hormuz is still shut, relatively shut. There are a few tankers and cargo ships filtering through, but they are friendly ships as opposed in regards to their relationship with Iran, and there is still that choke point is still there. The market is assuming that eventually, like in the next few weeks, even though there is no precedent for this, the Strait of Hormuz will be reopened and that, you know, this AI boom will continue on and that everything will go back to normal again. So the oil market is in this tension of saying, look, you know, do we sell out completely and head back to the normal area of sort of $65-70 a barrel, or do we go up much higher knowing that the Strait of Hormuz is still choked off? And it's sort of, it's come under 100 on optimism, but if there's any further escalation in geopolitics over the next few days, it'll ratchet back up over 100.
1: Okay, DT, just briefly, big inflation data that's due out tomorrow from the ABS. What can we expect?
0: Look, we're hoping it comes under 3.3%. That's core inflation. Get it back towards the 2.5% bullseye for the Reserve Bank. But the expectation, Tom, is that it's gonna ratchet up a little further thanks to higher rents and transport costs and the cost of building a new home. So not great around that, but we'll wait and see what happens.
1: Okay, how about the All Lords and the dollar this afternoon?
0: Just to finish up, the All Lords down 27 points or a third of 1% to 8,887. And the Australian dollar is trading at 71.6 US cents.
1: Good on you, DT. This one's for you, mate. Thank you very much.
0: Cheers.
1: David Taylor, the ABC's business correspondent. Thanks for telling us that, of course, it was Charlie Watts.

0: keep playing Stones, couldn't we? Yes, the Stones drummer, of course, wanted to be a jazz drummer at first and thought, oh, yeah, no, maybe the Rolling Stones. I might give that a go.
1: 702 ABC Sydney.
0: Traffic. Jeff Wallace at ATN. Good afternoon.
2: Thomas, good afternoon. Just coming through, hot off the press. A crash, Pitwater Road, Collaroy. Looks like it's affecting northbound the Hadley Avenue. Also, Motorvale Road, very busy eastbound in towards Terry Hills, and northbound Pitwater Road busy through Narrabin. That was after the crash at the Wakehurst Parkway, so people were diverting around it. Also, Padstow Cruiser on site with a breakdown, Fairford Road southbound at the M5. I'm Jeff Wallace, my 10.
0: Good on you, Jeff. Thank you.
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0: At 28 minutes to 5, it's time for some news headlines. Rhiannon Solomon-Marin, good afternoon.
4: Good afternoon, Thomas. Power prices are soon expected to fall for most Australian households and small businesses. The Australian Energy Regulator's final default market offer is due to take effect in July and could see electricity costs fall by up to 7.7% in New South Wales. The offer sets the maximum price which retailers can charge for electricity on standing offer contracts. Vietnamese authorities have arrested two men over the shooting murder of a senior Sydney underworld figure in Ho Chi Minh City. Lorenzo Lamalu, the head of an organised crime gang known as the Coconut Cartel, was gunned down outside a busy restaurant last week. And after years without a single public transport option, residents in the southwest Sydney suburb of MacArthur Heights will finally get a bus service. The new 849 route will start on the 5th of July, linking the area with MacArthur Station, Western Sydney University and Campbelltown Hospital. Extra services are also being added for Menangle.

0: and Menangle Park. And there'll be more news at 5.
1: Nice one, Rhiannon. Thank you very much. This is 702 ABC Sydney. Thomas Arrighi with you on Drive. A lot of rain about. Seeing a few umbrellas out there in Parramatta Square at the moment. It's currently 20 in the city and in Camden. 20 in Gosford as well. 14 in Katoomba. In Parramatta Square, it's 20. 20 in Penrith and 19 in Cronulla. Cloudy with a very high chance of showers and the chance of a thunderstorm this evening. Tomorrow, 22 in the city and in the west. Once again, a very high chance of showers, most likely in the late afternoon and evening with light winds. Then things start to get interesting. Very wet on Thursday and Friday, in particular Thursday, 22 in the city and 21 in Penrith. So relatively mild temperature-wise, but a very high chance of showers, the chance of a thunderstorm on Thursday in the afternoon and evening. We're being told that is possibly severe with heavy rain, which may lead to flash flooding. Light winds tending southerly in the afternoon, fairly light on land, up to 20 kilometres an hour. But just a reminder, there's a hazardous surf warning for today and tomorrow for the Sydney coast and much of the New South Wales coastline. So do take care if you're out and about and on the roads, and do be mindful of the fact that you should, probably shouldn't be putting your washing out for the rest of the week. And let's not forget that Vivid is on, so do plan accordingly for that. Thursday and Friday in particular said to be pretty wet.
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1: Thomas Arrighi with you. It is 25 minutes to 5. Going to be talking about your retro TV favourites in a few minutes, but thanks for some of these texts. When I moved to Sydney in 83, this listener says, my doctor was in the number 96 building in Woollahra. There you go. And as Rod Quinn told us earlier, he's binging number 96 at the moment. That's why we're talking about it. You can still go and see the building there as it stands. Matt in Coogee. Hey, Tom, there are things I never watched that I'm just starting to watch. Red Dwarf, The Wire and others. Matt says, now retired, plenty of time. Good on you, Matt. Enjoy.
5: He's got the first swing and the catch taken.
6: 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She scores! Australia at
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1: Let's chat sport with Patrick Stack from the ABC Sport Daily podcast. How are you, mate?
8: Tommy Arrighi, so much better for talking to you. What's going on?
1: Likewise. Oh, we've had a busy show. We've been talking about retro TV and a bit of jazz music. We've had everything on Drive today. But what about you? Countdown's on for Origin. Exciting week.
8: I have excitement, but I also have a healthy dose of fear.
1: So do I.
8: Really mixed through, T.O.
1: I always do.
8: I really like that. I mean, for me, sport, I think you can, like, by and large, the objectivity of journalism can kind of go out the window somewhat. But when it comes to Origin, it can go, like, thoroughly out the window.
1: Yeah. It's kind of what I like about it.
8: Yeah. I've got my New South Wales tinted glasses on, my sky blue glasses on. And I am deeply, deeply concerned about Mitchell Moses being ruled out of contention for Origin as a consequence of a hamstring injury. His capacity, the 5'8 from the Parramatta Eels, to take on the line with his ball running. He's got an expansive passing game and he has a thumping boot, which just couples so well with Nathan Cleary's exceptional kicking, because when it's just Cleary paired with someone, say, like Jerome Luai, who, you know, has been an excellent Robin to Cleary's Batman over the years, but he doesn't have the same capacity to take the game away from opponents with his kicking. And as a consequence, Cleary gets zeroed in on by the Queensland defenders. So Moses has been really good in that sense when he's been able to pair with Cleary, which is super rare, but he can provide a threat to take the ball to the line. He's obviously, as I said, great with his hands and he's got a thumping boot. So to have him out is a huge blow. Ethan Strange gets his chance to make an Origin debut in the starting capacity for New South Wales, 21 years of age, the Canberra 5'8". And he was exceptional on the Raiders' run into the finals last year. They easily, if not for a Reece Walsh, mind-melting performance in finals, easily the Canberra Raiders could have gone much, much deeper into finals off the back of some of the work that Ethan Strange was doing. Can he do it at Origin level? We just don't know yet. And that uncertainty breeds fear within me, T.O. Breeds fear, yeah. Deluxe.
1: Yeah, you and
8: I'm not
1: both.
8: Sure how you're seeing it.
1: I always have fear during this time, let's face it. Last year I was really optimistic and then things didn't work out. So now I always approach this week with a healthy dose of skepticism.

0: skepticism. And yeah, you're right. All objectivity out the window. Go the Blues. We'll see how things go. Now, I just want to switch codes for a minute. Essendon, right? Bottom of the ladder in the AFL. Terrible season. Another coach sacked.
1: A basket case of a club. Like, there's no two ways about it. Right now, this is a club who, under Brad Scott's tutelage, over the last 24 games have won one fixture. Yeah. And if that sounds bad, it is. But how about this? 6 weeks ago, the president of the club, Andrew Welsh, a former player for the Essendon Football Club and now president, said, Brad Scott is the man to take us forward. And I'm going to be so emphatic. I'm going to say that he's going to win the next premiership of the Essendon Football Club. Like, that's the level of conviction that the Essendon Footy Club had in their man, Brad Scott, was that weeks ago. Spin forward to now, he's out the trap door with a year and a half to run on his contract. More fascinating than that is the sort of growing support with club greats like Tim Watson, for former coach James Hurd, who was obviously central to the supplement saga that was a story that really transcended the Barassi line. This was something that was relevant across the landscape. And the man who was central to that was James Hurd. Whether you think that level of scrutiny and level of blame is right or wrong, Hurd was the coach. He was there for the program, and they have not recovered from what took place as a consequence. They're still trying to dig themselves out of the hole. And yet, the Essendon Footy Club, you have, as I say, legends of the club still suggesting that he could be the man to help dig them out of that hole. It is absolutely mind-boggling. And I'll be fascinated to see how it moves from here, because we know other people like Kevin Sheedy, former GWS Giants coach, but before that, obviously, made

0: it is absolutely mind-boggling. I'll be fascinated to see how it moves from here, because we know other people like Kevin Sheedy, former GWS Giants coach, but before that, obviously, made his bones as an Essendon Premiership coach.
1: Yeah.
0: Had pushed Hurd's case for the last coaching appointment, which was ultimately won by Brad Scott. So going to be really interesting to see if they go in that direction, or do they look to someone like John Longmire, former Sydney Swans coach, who won a premiership with the Bloods here in Sydney. There are, you know, established candidates like that and a raft of talented young assistants coming through the ranks. If history is any guide, you feel like Essendon doesn't have a great, record of getting this sort of stuff right. So
1: yeah.
0: Brace yourself if you're an Essendon fan.
1: Well, my West Coast obsessed father's very happy at the moment because someone is not at the bottom of the table. Another team's at the bottom of the table that's not West Coast. So yeah, and I always think about our friend Charlie Pickering of TGIS for fame because he's an Essendon diehard. So I might clip up your basket case of a club line and play that back to Charlie a bit later. He'll love that, Stacky. Now, finally, heartbreak for a Socceroo. What's going on?
0: Oh, this one sucks, Tio. No two ways about it. I think you might remember last week we were talking about Spygate ultimately Middlesbrough getting pushed past Southampton into the final game of the championship to play Hull to see who would go to the Premier League. Middlesbrough, one of their main attacking threats, is Socceroo Riley McGree. And they ultimately lost that fixture, beaten by Hull to ensure they will stay in the second flight of English soccer. The real kicker from an Australian perspective is Riley McGree pinged his hamstring in the process. So not only is he not going to the Premier League, he's also not going to the World Cup. It's been confirmed he won't take part for the Socceroos at the tournament that's going to be hosted by the US, Mexico and Canada. And this is a big, big blow for Australia. He is a rare link, sort of attacking link-up player in that squad. He is one sort of guy that we do not have an expanse of riches in that position. So a real, real bummer to see a guy who has been so excellent at the last World Cup in Qatar miss this particular tournament in the United States. It really hurts. They're going to have a big headache trying to replace him. And, no two ways about it. So it just sucks.
1: Yeah, that Spygate story was pretty extraordinary, though, wasn't it? Hey, it's always great having a chat, Stacky. Thank you very much.
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1: It's 18 minutes to 5. Thomas Arrighi with you on 702 ABC Sydney Drive. We've been talking about retro TV this afternoon because we're noticing a lot more classic TV shows popping up on streaming services. I've got to be honest, it's hard to keep up with the new TV shows on all of these different streaming services. Now, thanks to your recommendations, I've got a whole lot of retro ones to check out as well. Let's not forget ABC iView. iView has Rake. iView has the original Mother and Son as well with Ruth Cracknell and Gary McDonald. Been remade in recent times, but I've got huge memories of watching the old Mother and Son with my mum and dad growing up. So that's up there. 7 Plus, it's got all of Blue Heelers, another one I loved. All Saints, there's a heap more out there. Thanks for this text. We recently binged Sopranos as it was broadcast on free-to-air TV in the 90s and noughties. So there were some gaps. It was not broadcast on free-to-air TV in the 90s and noughties. So there were some gaps in our viewing. This text, and I'm sure a lot of you would agree, best series of all time.

As an Italian, I'm biased, I've got to say. But, yeah, it's pretty hard to go past Sopranos. Thank you for that text. I've heard it from a lot of people. A lot of friends of mine are sort of discovering Sopranos now, even though the series ended quite some time ago. Good on you, Tracy. Tracy says, we are loving ER. We're up to season 11. It'll be sad to finish. And other listeners ahead of you, Tracy, they've texted in saying, literally just finished 15 seasons of ER last night. Of course, once again on ABC iView.

If you like ER, have you been watching The Pit? That's a new one, the contemporary ER's The Pit. It's pretty full-on at times, but a great watch. Mary says she'd love to see The Sullivans pop up somewhere. The Sullivans screened in the 70s, set in the Second World War, following a Melbourne family. It starred Lorraine Bailey, and another great theme as well.

0: Good on you, Mary. Keep an eye out for the Sullivans. I agree. Be great to check that one out as well. It's a quarter to five.
1: 702 ABC Sydney.
0: Traffic. Not a lot of my traffic screens at the moment. If there's some of you seen that I haven't, flip me a text 0467 922 702. But if you're at Collaroy on Pittwater Road at Hadley Avenue, just take care. In fact, this has just happened about 10 minutes ago. There's a two-car crash at Collaroy on Pittwater Road. Expect some delays heading southbound on Pittwater Road at the moment. One of three southbound lanes are closed.
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8: We just can't have question time descending into this.
0: Yeah. Let's chat federal politics with Katina Curtis, the Canberra Bureau Chief with the West Australian. Katina, good afternoon.
9: Hi, Tom. Good to be here.
0: Thanks, as always, for joining us. As we've been talking about on Drive today, power prices are expected to fall up to 10% for consumers and more for small businesses. That's after a decision made by the Australian Energy Regulator to cut what's known as the DMO, the default market offer, in several states. We'll be taking a look at that after 5 o'clock and what it could mean for your power bills. But Climate Change and Energy Minister Chris Bowen was on AM this morning saying price drops were proof that renewable energy was gaining momentum. That's one side of things. But, Katina, I want to ask you about this because he was also asked about his role as the president in charge of negotiations for COP, the global climate talks being held in Turkey later this year. What's being said about the costs involved?
9: Yes, so we heard yesterday out of Senate estimates that the cost of that presidency is about $150 million or just shy of that. Now, that's about $50 million in direct costs associated with Chris Bowen's role leading the negotiations. And the rest of it is actually money for climate initiatives in the Pacific. We are kind of, as part of the deal we did with Turkey around that compromise over the presidency, we are helping Pacific Islands to host it's called a pre-COP meeting, so it'll sort of be a preliminary gathering, and the idea is to bring the world's attention onto the real existential issue that climate change is for the Pacific Islands. So that's the overall cost. There's also another level of scrutiny or some documents that the opposition got under FOI that show that so far, I think it was just in the first 2 months of this year, departmental staff who were pursuing this COP negotiation spent almost $500,000 on travel in trips around the world for various things, including the Shadow Minister Dan Tehan was quick to point out a visit to a resort island in Fiji where apparently they were looking at the venue that might be used for this pre-COP meeting. Dan Tehan was a diplomat himself before he entered Parliament, and he said, you know, there's an embassy in Fiji, why couldn't they have gone and had a look at the venue when I was a diplomat? I did that on a number of times.
0: Yeah, because there's been a bit of a back and forth, hasn't there, between Chris Bowen and Dan Tehan in the wake of these numbers?
9: Oh, very much so. Chris Bowen pointed to the cost of hosting conferences such as the G20 and APEC, both of which were done under coalition prime ministers, which cost several hundred million dollars each. So $150 million by comparison is rather cheap. Of course, we aren't actually hosting the COP here. You know, the original plan was that it would get held in Adelaide. There's certainly some in the government who, you know, quietly are pretty happy that we're not having to wear that kind of level of money to

0: host the big meeting, the full meeting down in Adelaide, that we still play a key role in negotiations, but we don't have to actually host the thing. So, yes, so Chris Bowen was pointing that out. He also took a fairly personal crack at Dan Tehan for the amount of travel that he did in his final couple years as a minister all over the world. Now, Dan Tehan was the trade minister. And if you have a look at how much Don Farrell, the current trade minister, travels, I mean, it's quite high. It just kind of comes with the job because you've got to go and eyeball people when you're doing trade negotiations. But yes, they've both of them have said, I'm happily debate the other about travel costs as long as he wants.
1: Yeah.
0: Which is, you know, doesn't really help anyone on a policy level, really.
1: No, well, indeed it doesn't. Chris Bowen was asked on AM how much of the COP funding has been spent already, and this was his response.
2: There's been some disinformation spread by the opposition, which are taking a very unpatriotic approach to this, I would suggest. Firstly, the allocation is around $50 million for COP. It's a broader $150 million allocation for engagement with the Pacific, of which the COP is one part. You know, Mr. Tehan's been out there saying it's $200 million. He's lying. Secondly, these things do cost money. It cost money when John Howard chaired APEC. It cost money when Tony Abbott chaired G20. They were good for the country, and the Labor Party supported them because we're a patriotic party.
1: Okay, it's Energy Minister Chris Bowen on AM this morning calling, he said, Mr. Tehan, which I thought was interesting. Mr. Tehan, the biggest hypocrite in federal parliament. Katina Curtis is with us, Canberra Bureau Chief for the West Australian. This is 702 ABC Sydney at 5:09. So given this back and forth, Katina, and I guess, you know, Chris Bowen's accusations that they've got the numbers all wrong, is that the end of it, or is this going to continue to be a part of the debate as the week goes on in Canberra?
0: Oh, well, look, he didn't get any questions about it in question time today, but I imagine we're going to keep hearing about the cost of COP and our role in it probably all the way up until the conference happens, which is in November or possibly early December. So, yeah, we've got several months of this ahead of us.
1: Okay, I want to ask you about something else, and it's the budget and capital gains. It's been about 2 weeks since the budget, but tell us what's going on, because tomorrow this broad tax bill will be introduced to Parliament before heading to the Senate later in June, that Labor will be relying on the Greens to pass the changes. What sort of haggling has been going on over the last fortnight? Are there going to be any carve-outs here?
0: Yeah, so we're actually going to see that bill on Thursday, not tomorrow. And
1: Thursday, yeah.
0: That's all right. And it was quite interesting because the PM said yesterday, which I don't think anyone had kind of known that this was coming, that this bill that we see this week will basically make the substantive tax changes. It'll, you know, swap out the old 50% discount on the CGT for the new discount based on indexation and limit negative gearing so that it can only be for new houses. It'll do that. It's going to bundle it up together with the two tax breaks, the $1,000 standard deduction and the working Australian payment. So that's sort of all in one omnibus bill, but it'll do all of that, but it won't have, there's been a lot of intense discussion over the last week and a half about carve-outs for startups or small business or, you know, some kind of recognition that particularly in a services economy like Australia is becoming more and more, that you have businesses that start up with a fairly low capital base but might grow fairly quickly and that this sort of indexation discount won't work particularly well for them. So there's almost certain that there are some carve-outs coming, but they won't be in that legislation that we see on Thursday. So I don't think that was well understood before yesterday. And it certainly, you know, has raised lots of questions about, well, if it's not really fully ready yet, why are you rushing to legislate this so quickly?
1: Yeah, well, indeed. So have I got that right? How does it work? So Thursday, as you say, the bill will be introduced to the lower house,
0: yes,
1: but then we won't hear about it again for, what, until next month, right, when Parliament sits again in June?
0: So with the lower house is sitting next week as well. So I think we'll see the bill on Thursday. The Coalition will have a chance to consider it at its party room meeting next Tuesday morning.
1: Uh-huh.
0: Even though, you know, we broadly know what their position is, which is that they're anti the tax rises and they're pro the tax cuts. And it'll get, because the government has the numbers, overwhelmingly has the numbers in the lower house, I think it'll get pushed through the lower house next week. And so there's no, because we've got Senate estimates happening this fortnight, so the Senate isn't actually sitting. So they'll put it to

0: debate in the Senate when it comes back in about 3 weeks' time from now. There is some argy-bargy going on over what the timing of that through the Senate. As you do rightly say, they need the Greens' support to basically for anything on this one, and that includes the timing of it. So there's an argument going on at the moment. The Coalition would really like it to be sent off to an inquiry of 3 months or 6 months. Basically, they're planning to use the template of, your listeners might remember, in 2019, Tim Wilson, who's now the Shadow Treasurer, he chaired an inquiry into franking credits and used it as a bit of a roadshow around the country, whipping up opposition everywhere and, causing a lot of trouble for Labor, who was obviously in opposition at the time. But the Coalition really sees that as a template for what it would like to do on these changes. The government obviously really doesn't want that to happen. They just want to get it legislated and out of the headlines as quickly as possible. So there's the Coalition today has been trying to kind of say, well, we think we've got to deal with the Greens, or we're talking to the Greens about, you know, some kind of arrangement on the timing and the inquiry. The Greens have said to me that, as far as they're concerned, there's no talks and certainly no deal done yet. They're inclined to support the bill because they want CGT changes, but they're waiting till they see the actual legislation on Thursday before they really make any further, you know, steps in terms of working out who it'll work with in the Senate.
1: Okay. Katina, always great having a chat. Thank you very much for joining us.
0: No worries. Good to talk, Tom.
1: Take care. Katina Curtis, the Canberra Bureau Chief with the West Australian.
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1: Got a news bulletin coming up soon. I've been chatting about Sonny Rollins this afternoon. Some sad news that the jazz great, really, I guess, the last standing great of the bebop era, you could say, Sonny Rollins has died at the age of 95. And then somehow David Taylor, a business reporter, and I, we ended up talking about the Rolling Stones and Charlie Watts, who started as a jazz drummer. He wanted to be a jazz drummer and then sort of gravitated towards the Stones. Thanks to Paul in Marrickville, who pointed out a bit of a connection here. Sonny Rollins played sax on the Rolling Stones track Waiting on a Friend.

How good's that? That's from 1981 and the Stones album Tattoo You. More Sonny Rollins after the news. Mel Stanley from ABC Jazz will be here just before 5:30. Looking forward to that. We've been chatting about the retro TV shows that you're binging this afternoon. Got a few more suggestions. Colleen, thanks for texting. Colleen is loving sci-fi, like the various Star Trek series, Babylon 5, and especially Buffy the Vampire Slayer.

I remember that from the 90s. And I feel like this is worth another play because a lot of you seem to love Northern Exposure. It's on SBS On Demand at the moment about a doctor who heads to Alaska after a breakup with his city girlfriend.

A lot of people binging Northern Exposure at the moment. Keep your suggestions coming. I don't know where to start now. 0467 922 702. As I say, we'll be chatting about Sonny Rowlands after the news. Also, more serious matters. An update on the Royal Commission into anti-Semitism. Our reporter who's been following the hearings will be joining us. And an update on the Kelly's Place charge.

0: old care at Crow's Nest. That is all coming up. It is 5 o'clock.
1: Rhiannon Solomon Marin with ABC News. A flight the ABC understands is carrying women and children linked to Islamic State has touched down at Melbourne Airport. They left the Al Roj camp in northern Syria last week and are understood to have boarded a flight from Qatar. The group is believed to include 2 women and 7 of their children. A second group is expected to arrive in Sydney tonight. The federal government has stressed it provided no assistance to the women to return to Australia. The Premier says falling power prices for homes and businesses is confirmation the state government's energy strategy is working. The Australian Energy Regulator says electricity costs will fall by as much as $1,300 a year from July, thanks to greater amounts of renewable energy coming online, backed up by battery storage. Chris Minns says critics from the left and right have attacked the government's renewable energy strategy, but falling prices are proof it's effective.
2: We know that we've got a narrow path when it comes to renewable energy investment. We don't want to crow about every bit of good news, but I do think it's important to show this is an important way station on the road to this transition.
1: An assistant New South Wales Police Commissioner has backed senior colleagues from Sydney's Eastern Suburbs Command while giving evidence to the Royal Commission on Anti-Semitism and Social Cohesion. Gavin Coote reports.
3: Assistant Commissioner Peter McKenna, who oversees 10 Sydney police commands, including the Eastern Suburbs, has been cross-examined about resourcing decisions in the lead-up to the Hanukkah event targeted in the Bondi terror attack. He's told the inquiry he's satisfied with the local command's decision not to request extra police, as there was no information about a specific threat.
4: The issue here, as I sit here, is not about that response. It's about how did these 2 men happen to be there that day and do what they did and us not know about it.
3: Assistant Commissioner McKenna told the inquiry the force will now be setting up a 250-person armed response command to provide ongoing protection.
1: Parents of infants are being told to stop using self-feeding devices immediately as an Australia-wide ban is introduced. The consumer watchdog has permanently banned all devices designed for a baby to feed from a bottle without an adult holding it. They include self-feeding pillows that prop up a bottle in a baby's mouth, bottle holders worn by parents, and flexible straws connecting the teat to a bottle. After misty rain and fog this morning, demolition of 2 smokestacks at a former power station in the Upper Hunter has gone off without a hitch. Carly Cook has more.
5: Explosives were used to bring down 2 170-metre-tall cement chimneys at the former Liddell power station at about 11 this morning. The stacks have been part of the landscape for more than 50 years, and former workers and locals were kept at a safe distance as they watched them come down. AGL's General Manager of Transition, Brad Williams, says this is the start of a new future for the site.
6: The demolition works does open up opportunities to reuse, repurpose the site, and for AGL that's an integrated industrial energy hub.
5: A 500 megawatt battery at the site is due to begin operating next month.
1: The drone show at Sydney's Vivid Festival has been cancelled for the next 2 nights after last night's show saw some drop from the sky. The 7:30 display began normally before 89 of the aircraft fell out of formation and into the harbour. Drone company Sky Magic says a radio frequency problem was behind the malfunction and a full investigation is now underway. In the NRL, New South Wales 5/8 Mitchell Moses has been ruled out of tomorrow's State of Origin opener with a hamstring injury. Moses suffered the injury at training yesterday, and coach Laurie Daly has confirmed Canberra player Ethan Strange will make his Origin debut in his place. Blues captain Isaiah Yeo says he has no doubt Strange will rise to the occasion.
7: I feel like he's one of those players that they can step in on short notice and not many can do that, but I feel like he's one. So, yeah, just super excited for him. Obviously disappointed for Mitch, but it gives Ethan a wonderful opportunity and he'll do a great job.
1: To the weather, widespread rain with moderate falls about the northern inland through to the central west, central ranges, southern slopes and the southeast. Rain areas or scattered showers elsewhere. Isolated storms in many areas except in the northeast. Severe storms possible about the central west slopes and plains, southern tablelands, south coast and surrounding areas. In Sydney, showers this evening with the chance of a storm. Showers increasing tomorrow, tops of 22 degrees in the city and in the west. Further ahead, showers until Saturday, mostly sunny on Sunday. This is

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5: Great to have your company this Tuesday afternoon. Thanks for joining us. Coming up in a moment, more on the Royal Commission into anti-Semitism and social cohesion. The public hearings continue, and we've heard today that Operation Shelter, that's a police unit designed to protect the Jewish community. We've heard that it wasn't active at the time of the Bondi terror attack. Our reporter covering the hearings will be joining us in a moment. Power prices are also in the news today, as you may have heard. I guess some good news, but it's complicated, but they're set to fall for millions of households and small businesses from July. The Premier says it's proof that the government's renewable energy strategy is working.
6: We don't want to crow about every bit of good news, but I do think it's important to show this is an important way station on the road to this transition.
5: Now, this is about what's called the default market offer set by the Australian Energy Regulator. I'm going to say, don't get too comfortable. The situation in the Middle East is volatile, with the peace deal between the US and Iran still uncertain, so things could change. But we'll be talking after 5:30 about what this change means and how it could affect your power bill, what you can do to ensure that you got the best price for your power bill as well. Before that, though, we'll be returning to Crow's Nest and a story we've been covering over the last few days, the battle to save a community-run childcare centre.
7: A devastating concern. I've just come out of 7 years of early learning as a parent myself, and I know how crucial it is for us to have safe, quality, affordable, accessible childcare for our kids, and that's what we're losing here if Kelly's Place has to close.
5: Felicity Wilson, the state member for North Shore, speaking with us on Drive yesterday. Opposition to this plan is growing. We'll have the latest on that soon as well.
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4: Traffic.
5: Bronwyn Martin from the Transport Management Centre. Good afternoon.
8: Good afternoon, Thomas. At Bexley, one southbound lane of Forest Road is closed at Westminster Street. There's been a car crash there. The left lane is affected, so just merging to the right lane to get past that one. At Ingleside, all the lanes open again on the Wakehurst Parkway after a car crash near Middle Creek earlier this afternoon. The traffic all back to normal through there. Warringah Freeway looking busy northbound through Milsons Point and North Sydney at the moment, but traffic moving well on the M1, 2, 4 and 5. To the public transport, some of the trains on the T4 East Eastern suburbs and Illawarra line are running late. That's after some signal issues at Bondi Junction earlier. And on the Blue Mountains line, planned track work continues with buses replacing trains between Lithgow and Mount Victoria. You can plan ahead using a transport app or transportnsw.info. And for the traffic information, head to livetraffic.com.
5: Thank you, Bronwyn.
4: 702 Drive
3: with Thomas O'Reilly.
5: It is 5:08. The decision not to call in extra police resources for the Hanukkah event targeted in the Bondi Beach terror attack has come under close scrutiny at the Royal Commission today. Senior police have been cross-examined over why policing at the event was decided at the local level without any counter-terrorism input, despite members of the Jewish community fearing that it was at risk. Our reporter Gavin Coote has been following the hearings and is with us now. Gavin, good afternoon. What have we learned from those directly involved in these policing decisions?
9: Well, Tom, we've really got a sense now of how the decision-making took place in the weeks leading up to the Hanukkah event that was targeted by the Bondi gunman. Particularly at that local level, the decision-making around resourcing this event, which is one of a number of key events, Jewish celebrations throughout the calendar, the decisions were made at that local level within the Eastern Suburbs Police Command. It wasn't unlike other Jewish Jewish High Holy Day events like Yom Kippur, that is considered a higher tier event that would perhaps involve input from counter-terrorism. Now, we heard from the Eastern Suburbs Commander, who appeared under a pseudonym today, ABQ, talking through how they make decisions.

0: around police resourcing, told the inquiry that decisions around how many police to have, what police, what the mix should be, and what the risk assessment should be for events such as this Hunter event, largely is left to what's known as an operations inspector that reports to this commander. And she said she would rarely intervene on those decisions and was satisfied with those decisions that were made around this. Stepped through, though, I guess, the comparisons between the Hanukkah event of 2025, which, of course, was the target of this attack, and preceding years, 2023 and 2024. In the case of 2023, that's, of course, was about 2 months after the events of the Hamas terror attacks in October 7, which led to a lot of community, fear within the Jewish community here in Australia. And as a result, Operation Shelter was set up in the New South Wales Police to protect the community. Now, there were officers from Operation Shelter that were at the 2023 Hanukkah event. It was still in existence in 2024, but there was the option of having Operation Shelter staff there, but they were not at the 2024 event. And then it was revealed that the operation had actually was no longer sort of active. It had sort of wound down to some respect by the time the December 2025 Hanukkah event came around. But really what came into really sharp focus today was this email. We've been reporting for a number of weeks. It came out of the interim report. An email had been sent out to officers on the day of the Hanukkah event. And this was from the operations inspector telling the officers there was no need to stay for the entire duration of the event. At the time, they said that they did not need to remain at the event to monitor, to ensure the community felt safe, that to have that high visibility presence, but to leave, it were not required for the entire duration. And that was despite members of the Jewish community fearing this event was at risk. Now, appearing under a pseudonym, this is ABQ, the commander told the commission it was actually her expectation that patrol crews would remain at the event for its entire duration, and that's been an expectation she has maintained for many such events.
1: Knowing the command inspector, knowing all my senior leadership team, them knowing my expectations, I believe it's poorly worded. It was that a car crew or two and provide a high visibility presence, perhaps new paragraph, or the wording isn't great. No need to stay for the duration is aimed at the two inspectors who were the recipients, as they have lots of things that they need to do.
2: Okay, the wording isn't great there, according to the superintendent who oversaw the command of the Hanukkah event at Bondi, appearing today at the Royal Commission under the pseudonym ABQ. Our reporter Gavin Coote is with us. Gav, the inquiry has heard from other senior police leaders as well today. What have they said?
0: Yes, we've heard from two assistant commissioners, Assistant Commissioner Scott Cook from the State Crime Command and Assistant Commissioner Peter McKenna. He's of particular interest given he oversees what's known as the Sydney Central Metropolitan Region. Essentially, he oversees 10 regions, including eastern suburbs, and he is, I guess, your direct report for the commander. So she reports directly to Peter McKenna and detailed some conversations he had in the lead up to the Hanukkah event. He said he was satisfied with the amount of resources that were made available. He didn't feel that extra external resources would be needed, such as counterterrorism or riot squad. We obviously revealed yesterday that it was revealed in the inquiry that no written assessment had been made, a risk assessment for this. But he said that other commands did written risk assessments for Hanukkah events, similar Hanukkah events in neighbouring commands, and arrived at the same decision around resourcing. So he said he's satisfied with what he said is a very experienced commander, and that there was no information about a specific threat at the time. ASIO had issued a threat generally. He said it was quite a generalised threat about the potential for an attack, but he said they had no specific information to act upon. Here he is.
3: Because the threat, realistically, was more about antisocial behaviour. It was more about people coming along and perhaps disrupting the events. because that is the evidence we had at that

0: time and intelligence that we had. The issue here, as I sit here, is not about that response. It's about how did these two men happen to be there that day and do what they did and us not know about it.
1: Assistant Commissioner Peter McKenna there, Commander of the Central Metropolitan Region. Hey, Gav, just finally, the Royal Commissioner, this is interesting as well, also made some stern comments today about abuse towards witnesses. What can you tell us about that?
2: Yes, well, in recent weeks, especially in the first block of hearings when Jewish Australians were giving evidence about the sort of experience of anti-Semitism and abuse they've experienced day to day, some of them expressed concerns that by giving evidence they were exposing themselves to further potential intimidation. And they were obviously given an assurance by the Royal Commission that were that to happen, were they to be disadvantaged or abused in any way because of having given evidence, that would be actually considered a potential offence. And the Royal Commissioner today actually revealed to us that they've had examples of abuse. She said, actually, it's been a dramatic increase in online hate messages directed at some of the Jewish people that gave evidence in the first block of hearings. And she said that at least one of those matters has been referred to the Australian Federal Police. And as she went on to say, she was quite disturbed given, I guess, the kind of narrative and the kind of findings we found about the level of fear that Jewish Australians have. And we've received confirmation from the Australian Federal Police that is investigating one such report, although we don't have detail about the nature of that threat.
1: Okay, Gav, thanks for joining us. That's our reporter covering the hearings, Gavin Coote, as the Royal Commission into Anti-Semitism continues. Of course, we'll continue to follow the public hearings, but senior police leaders appearing today.
3: Renee Grosch.
4: 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Easy lyrics? A strong, rousing chorus? Find out tonight.
3: Evenings with Renee Grosch.
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3: on 702 ABC Sydney.
1: Oh, great to hear your voice again, Renee Grosch. Back on Evenings, of course, after a fabulous month with the lovely Emma Crowe. That is coming up at 6:30. Now, here on Drive, as you might have heard over the last few days, we've been covering the story of Kelly's Place. It's a not-for-profit, community-run centre in Crow's Nest, which is earmarked for closure at the end of the year due to the redevelopment of the site that it's on. It's been there for 38 years. There are 160 kids on the waiting list alone. And there's an update on that because last night it was standing room only at North Sydney Council meeting as about 150 parents and children attended the meeting to support a motion to save the childcare centre. That motion was rejected by the council. Yesterday we heard from a state member for the North Shore, Felicity Wilson, who's been advocating to have Kelly's Place relocated and not closed fully.
5: We shouldn't have to choose between open space and high-quality childcare. We have to be able to do both. So, yes, I want council to look at a solution. I've also asked the state government to work with Kelly's Place and council to try and find a solution because it really shouldn't be that hard. We've got a lot of development going up in the area. There's a lot of opportunities for us to put in spaces for more kids around the area in childcare.
1: It's local state member for the North Shore, Felicity Wilson, yesterday on Drive. As I said, there was a motion put to council last night by Councillor James Spenceley, who's here now. Good evening, James.
6: Yeah, good evening.
1: When I say the motion to sort of have Kelly's Place relocated, it was a bit more nuanced than that, wasn't it? What was the motion that you put forward yesterday to the council?
6: Yeah, look, I think council's had a few goes at trying to extend the lease or trying to help Kelly's Place find appropriate properties. And then a number of councillors keep putting up sort of these issues. And one of the main issues has always been funding. You know, we don't have the money to do it. So, digging into it, I've found a way to be able to use the developer contributions, the restricted reserves, got some legal advice and then put a motion up to get a report back to council for the next meeting to say, can we use these funds and therefore, you know, be on the path to saving this childcare centre.
1: Okay, so using developer contributions to pay for an alternative site for Kelly's Place, is that what you mean? Not to save exactly the site as it stands, but find an alternative place for it.
6: Correct. Yeah, I think everyone's of the view that the best option is we find an alternative site. We've got lots of sites. We've got probably three or four that would be appropriate, but you know we've lacked the money, and I think a number of councillors have sort of used that to say, well, look, wash our hands of it. Sorry, we're going to evict you on December 31st. That's it. That's certainly what the mayor's been saying, and unfortunately, the mayor's washed her hands of it. And last night.

0: rather than embrace this motion, she declined to even have it heard. And 150 people with their kids were waiting around 2 hours till 9 p.m. For no good reason.
1: And we have reached out to the Mayor Zoe Baker to come on the program. That request remains. We'll continue to ask if she can come on. Was there much of a reaction from the 150 parents and kids in the room after the motion wasn't heard?
0: I mean, just shock, disappointment. You know, look, as councillors, you know, our job is to sort of listen and you know, help the community. Here's an option. Here's a great way to get some funding to allow Kelly's Place to continue. You know, as you say, it's high-quality community-based childcare. It's a thing now. It's a pretty rare thing nowadays. So we should be doing everything as councillors to help that. And yet our mayor wouldn't even put up the pretense of pretending to try and help by hearing this motion to get the report.
1: Because that's the thing. Let's just make it clear. It wasn't a motion to save the centre. It was a motion to get a report that could canvass whether developer funds could pay for an alternative site. So it's the same, more nuanced than that. Was any explanation given as to why it was rejected?
0: No, the mayor in all of her wisdom just decided that it was not an urgent motion, even though the council has actually, you know, effectively evicted Kelly's Place on December 31st. So we've only got sort of six and a half months to find a place, get the money, get the report in and build a whole childcare facility. So, yeah, unfortunately, the mayor didn't do that as 6 months to build a whole childcare facility as being urgent and encourage the rest of the councillors to vote against the motion.
1: I think, to be fair, urgent in terms of council protocols, though. When did you initially table this motion to be heard at council? Is she saying it's not urgent in that we can hear it at the next council meeting?
0: Yeah, so a motion can be classed as urgent if, you know, obviously if time is of the essence. And, you know, given that we have a deadline of December 31st and another month's delay, so if we wait, table it at the next meeting, then wait another month for the report to be made, you know, we're already losing 2 months into that sort of 6 or 7 months that we've got left. So that's the basis. You know, fairly routine to have meeting motions heard as urgent. And this is just a clear example, saving a childcare facility where we've got, you know, 7 months to run on the lease that council itself has terminated. Is pretty clearly urgent and well within council's and the mayor's bound to hear it and have it discussed.
1: Okay, James, just stay on the line because Farley is with us from Lane Cove. Hi, Farley. Your daughter attends Kelly's, is that right?
2: Yes, my daughter does.
1: Yeah, how do you feel about what's going on?
2: Oh, this is ridiculous. Like, it's crazy. North Sydney Council, you don't know what you're doing. Why can't they just build the park around Kelly's Place? It's been there for 38 years. It's a massive, essential part of the community. Like, the educators are amazing. The place is amazing. Katie is amazing. It's just ridiculous. I can't even.
1: Yeah, you know, Katie Newton, who you're referring to, is the operator of the centre, who we spoke to
2: She's
1: in front
2: amazing.
1: Of. Farley, you live in Lane Cove.

0: So we will continue to fight this. I've given that commitment to Katie and to all of the parents that we'll keep fighting the mayor on this. It's pretty clear the mayor has an ulterior motive to shut Kelly's Place down. It's not even a pretense to keep it open anymore.
1: What would that ulterior motive be, though, really? Well, surely she wouldn't want to see childcare centres disappear from her LGA.
0: Well, then why wouldn't you at least allow the hearing of a motion to find the funding? Mm. You know, that's the reality is, you know, the option right there is, I think, as, you know, Felicity Wilson said it quite clearly, is, you know, there's the option right now to redevelop it for open space or, you know, preserve or keep the community. And I think that the mayor has just made the decision that open space is the way to go, and you know, anything else that's in its way is just going to get steamrolled.
1: Yeah, we have a very passionate response in favour of Kelly's Place coming in on the text line at the moment, James. When we talk about hypothetically developer contributions being used to pay for an alternate site for Kelly's Place, are there any particular options, any particular sites where the childcare centre could be relocated at the moment, or are we speaking complete hypotheticals at this point?
0: No, absolutely. Council's done some reports. Kelly's Place has analysed them. I think there's two or three sites, especially with the funds available. It makes a lot more options. You know, if we had to move into a site for Kelly's Place, you know, with no funding available, then you have to, you know, really make sure that the facility is perfect as it is. Mm. But with the funds available, well, there's a lot more that we can do to adapt sites. So Kelly's Place are pretty convinced that there's two or three fantastic options that are council-owned properties that we can use. And it's really just the funds and time is what we need now. So everyone's there, everyone's working towards this, except for five or six councillors who I think, you know, as I say, want open space at the cost of anything and everything. It's just terrible. I mean, this is what a great community thing Kelly's Place is.
1: And a story we'll continue to follow. James, thanks for coming on. Appreciate it.
0: Pleasure. Anytime.
1: That's Councillor James Spenceley there from North Sydney Council after that motion that was, put forward and rejected last night. We've had quite a response to this story. Noel, thank you for your text. I have three grandkids at the centre. It is very high-quality childcare. North Sydney Council can spend $120 million on a pool but can't afford to keep high-quality childcare. I'm not against their plans, but they could find another solution. This is not good enough, says Noel. And it's a very good point as well. Let's not forget the date. The opening date for the North Sydney pool was obviously unveiled today as well. That's been quite an expensive saga. From this listener, Kelly's Place has green open space on its roof. Why is it one or the other? North Sydney Council and the state government must consider incorporating the centre within the park expansion or hold off until a suitable relocation site is secured. We must save this essential community asset. And from this listener, I don't understand why state and local government would agree to close something so valuable to the community as a not-for-profit community-based daycare. Helping them to relocate it or integrating it into their new plans seems like a much better outcome.
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1: Okay, from classic to this.

0: good is that? That is the incredible saxophone of Sonny Rollins, who has died at the age of 95. One of the most influential saxophonists of his time, he released more than 60 albums from the late 1940s onwards and collaborated with the likes of Miles Davis and John Coltrane. Coincidentally, today is the 26th of May, and it would have been Miles Davis's 100th birthday today. He died in 1991. Sonny Rollins died at his home in Woodstock, New York, after largely being housebound over the last couple of years due to illness. Mal Stanley is the presenter of Jazz Track at ABC Jazz, who's with us now. Hi, Mal.
1: Tom, nice to be with you.
0: Thank you very much for joining us. He was huge in the jazz world. I feel like he's the last remaining amazing giant of the bebop era. What was his style like?
1: He was a very sort of muscular, forthright player. He had an enormous tone and an enormous capacity for invention and ideas that flowed from him. He was a huge fan of Coleman Hawkins, who was sometimes seen as the father of the tenor saxophone. It came up in the 20s.

0: 20s and 30s then onwards. And he himself also had a very big, rich, muscular tone and a great invention. And Sonny Rollins got to perform and record with Coleman Hawkins in the 60s. It was a great honour for him. But he certainly, it's the invention in Sonny Rollins that has also had such a great influence on many other players right up to now.
1: He had a tough life, didn't he? He had a drug addiction that he overcame.
0: He did in the early part of the 50s, like many jazz musicians, unfortunately, fell under the spell of people like Charlie Parker, who was a drug addict, and there was a lot of heroin around the scene then. He did get into that. He also spent some time in prison, about 10 months, for an armed robbery to get money. But he did kick the habit. He was in Chicago. He went to Lexington facility and kicked the habit. And he had somewhat of a spiritual awakening after that. So he was lived a very clean life after that and very much devoted his life to his music.
1: You mentioned the influence that he had on the music scene, Mal. Who influenced him?
0: Well, as I said before, I think people like Coleman Hawkins, certainly, also Charlie Parker. Charlie Parker influenced the whole generation of saxophonists, in particular his invention and his play very fast, but certainly Sonny could do that, but Sonny could also caress a ballad when needed to. Sort of what's called the hard bop era into the 50s, brought in influences from everywhere. He was also brought in influences from the Caribbean. His parents were from the Virgin Islands. Sometimes he'd bring in the calypso rhythms and melodies into some of his music. He did a wonderful version of it.
1: Mal, unfortunately, we've got a terrible phone line here, Mal Stanley. We're losing you there. I would have loved to have had more of a bit of a chat about Sonny Rollins there with Mal Stanley, presenter of Jazz Track, a program that I've listened to for years and years on ABC Jazz. The technology was not our friend with that one. My apologies, Mal. Thank you very much for joining us for that brief time. But I love this text that's come in. Hi, Thomas. I'd like to think that James Valentine is gathering these jazz greats for a jam session right now. I agree. Thank you for texting that in, and that's been on my mind as well. Sorry about that. It's been great chatting with Mal, as I say, for that brief time. But Sonny Rollins, the incredible saxophonist, one of the most influential of his time, has died at the age of 95.
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1: Traffic. Jeff Wallace at ATN. Good afternoon.
3: Thomas, good afternoon. Earlier crash I mentioned before. Collar Road still there, perfecting the run on Pittwater Road, Hadley Avenue. Oran Parker crash. Cameron Valley Way approaching Springfield Road northbound at Middle Cove. A broken down bus in lane 1. Eastbound Eastern Valley Way approaching the lights, Victoria Avenue. I'm Jeff Wallace, ATN.
1: Good on you, Jeff. Thank you.
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1: Let's get some news headlines. It is 29 minutes to 6. A very good afternoon to Jeremy Fernandez.
5: Tom, you're going to have to give me a few minutes here because I am just tracking plane that's believed to be bringing back the second cohort of ISIS brides.
1: Yeah.
5: It is just literally about to touch down in Sydney. The earlier flight that was headed to Melbourne has also touched down in Sydney earlier this afternoon. It is very unclear who is exactly on that flight, but we are keeping an eye on things. We'll have more details in the news at 6 o'clock and with me on the 7 p.m. news tonight. The federal government has stressed, though, it's provided no assistance to those women in their return to Australia. Meanwhile, the head of Australia's energy regulator says the uptake of batteries and solar power is contributing to a drop in power prices. The regulator's final default market offer applies to New South Wales, Southeast Queensland and South Australia. It shows electricity will become cheaper for households and small businesses from July. New research suggests people in New South Wales are losing faith in the justice system's ability to respond to crime. A survey of 2,000 adults by the Bureau of Crime Statistics and Research found only 23% of people believe criminal cases are dealt with promptly. The survey says confidence in police has also taken a significant hit since 2019. And the organisers of the Vivid Festival's drone show say an investigation is underway into a technical malfunction that resulted in a number of drones falling from the sky mid-show. Last night, almost 90 drones fell into Darling Harbour during last night's display. The company running the event, Sky Magic, says it was due to a radio frequency issue. The later show last night was cancelled, along with those scheduled for tonight and tomorrow, Tom.
1: Yes, it's been a bit of a saga, hasn't it? The weather later on this week's not looking great. So anyway, for that drone show now, we're looking ahead as well to the first Origin game tomorrow night.
5: There's a bit of buzz around town, isn't there?
1: I feel like there is, particularly this year, and a bit of cautious optimism for Blues fans, perhaps.
5: Well, had a bit of a hit because Mitchell Moses has had to sit it out. This was breaking last night, and it's been confirmed today that he's got a hamstring tear. It's not a major injury, but enough to sort of keep him out for now. So the Blues kind of, you know, battling uphill there, but the series opener between the Blues and Maroons takes place tomorrow at Stadium Australia. Lots of fun buzz to be had, and of course... We are loyal to the Blues, Tom.
1: We are indeed. Patrick Stack, our sport reporter, said earlier, it's the one time you can throw all journalistic objectivity out the window.
5: Exactly.
1: Yes, couldn't agree more. Go to the Blues. We'll see you on the telly tonight. Thank you very much, Jeremy Fernandez. Quick look at the weather, a rainy rest of the week. The forecast has changed slightly, I should say. The heaviest rain is now expected on Friday. So I was saying Thursday was the particularly bad day. Now Friday, you're expecting up to 60 millimetres of rain across the city. Thursday, still pretty bad. 45 millimetres of rain forecast. Some lighter showers tomorrow. I've got to say the temperatures, though, pretty mild, staying in the light 20s in terms of the temperatures. Tom Saunders isn't here today, so you're stuck with me. But at the moment, 19 in the city, 19 in Camden as well, 19 in Gosford, 13 in Katoomba, 19 in Parramatta, Penrith and Cronulla as well. In terms of, just as for this evening, rather cloudy with a very high chance of showers and the chance of a thunderstorm with light winds. For tomorrow, 22 in the city and in the west, partly cloudy, but then in the late afternoon and evening, a very high chance of showers and the chance of a thunderstorm in the evening. Thursday and Friday, they are the particularly wet ones, a very high chance of showers, the chance of a thunderstorm in the afternoon and evening, possibly severe with heavy rain, which may lead to flash flooding. A lot of rain on Thursday and Friday. Now it looks as though Friday is the day where the rain is really going to come down. Just off the back of what Jez was just saying, a flight the ABC understands is carrying women and children linked to Islamic State has just touched down at Melbourne Airport, and a second group who left the Syrian camp last week are expected to arrive in Sydney shortly. ABC reporter Pablo Vinales is at Sydney Airport and is with us now. Pablo, good evening. What time is this flight expected?
4: Hi, Tom. Well, we've just been keeping an eye on this flight coming in from Doha. It looks like it has just landed here in Sydney. Now, as you mentioned, we know that there is a total of 7 women and 13 children in that remaining cohort that have been stuck in Syria for several years. We understand 2 women and some children arrived a little bit earlier in Melbourne, and now a second group believed to be on this flight has touched down here in Sydney. We understand that there will be police waiting here for their arrival. We're not sure if there will be any arrests just yet at this stage.
1: Okay, I was going to ask about that, so no clarity on whether arrests are expected, but is there a heavy police presence there, Pablo?
4: Yeah, that's right. But we're still waiting to see what will unfold. We had a little bit more clarity when that last cohort arrived. The AFP, before their arrival, had made a number of warnings. The government had made a number of warnings to the women that they would face the full force of the law when they did arrive. And indeed, that did happen to one of the women that landed here in Sydney earlier this month. She was arrested and charged upon her arrival, likewise with 2 other women that arrived in Melbourne. The case here is a little bit more uncertain. New South Wales police say that they will be offered some health assistance when they do arrive here, and that they are expecting some family members to greet them here. If they do take up this health assistance offered by authorities, they may indeed be taken through a private

0: private area when they do touch down. So we'll wait and see. As you mentioned, though, there is a heavy police presence now that has just really picked up in the last 30 minutes or so. There are a lot of media here awaiting for this arrival as well, Tom.
1: Okay, Pablo, thank you very much for that update. Pablo Vinales there, our reporter at Sydney Airport this evening. And as Pablo said, that flight from Doha in Qatar has just touched down, just as we were talking there with Pablo. That is a second group who left the Syrian Al-Roj camp last week. They've arrived in Sydney. When I say second, a flight the ABC understood was carrying women and children linked to the Islamic State group touched down at Melbourne Airport a little earlier. They left the Al-Roj camp in northern Syria last week, and they were also understood to have boarded a flight from Qatar. That group believed to include two so-called ISIS brides, that's the term that's being used, and seven children, including a teenager who recently turned 18. No clarity, as we heard there from Pablo, yet as to any arrests that might be made. We know what happened last time. We're not sure what's going to happen this time now in terms of whether anyone's going to be arrested. When we learn more, we will let you know, but a heavy police presence there at the moment.
2: Hello, Samantha Donovan here. On PM at 6:05, the Anti-Semitism Royal Commission hears evidence about police operations on the day of the Bondi Beach terror attack. Also, no charges laid against two police officers after the death of 24-year-old Kumanjai White in Alice Springs. And Pope Leo warns artificial intelligence is a threat to humanity.
3: Artificial intelligence needs to be disarmed because this moment needs words capable of attracting attention and indicating paths forward for humanity.
2: I hope you'll join me for PM just after the 6 o'clock news.
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1: It is 20 minutes to 6. Thanks for joining us this Tuesday afternoon. Hope you're well. You would have been hearing today on the news that power prices are set to fall for most customers, with the Australian Energy Regulator deciding to cut what's called the DMO, the default market offer, in several states. But if you've been hearing that news and thinking, okay, this sounds promising, but how will it actually impact me? And will this drop in power prices actually last? What do I do to actually reap the benefits of a change to the default market offer? This one might be for you. We thought we'd get Joel Gibson in to answer some of your questions. Joel is a money-saving expert and author of the book Kill Bills. He's with us now on Drive. Hi, Joel.
6: G'day, Thomas.
1: Thanks for being here. Power prices are meant to fall by up to 7.7% in New South Wales. But what does that actually mean for a household power bill in Sydney? What can I expect to save?
6: Well, in Sydney, it's probably a little bit less than in sort of Western New South Wales, for example, but it's probably up to around sort of $200 in Western New South Wales and maybe a bit less than that in Sydney, maybe $150. It just depends which zone you're in. There are three different zones in New South Wales and they're all priced slightly differently, but anywhere you are in New South Wales, based on these numbers, there should be a price cut available for you in July, we hope.
1: Okay, a price cut available is an interesting way to word it. This just doesn't automatically happen, doesn't it? What do you do to actually reap the benefits of that sort of drop in the DMO?
6: No, that's right. So today they've announced the drop in the government prices, the default market offers, which are set by the government regulator. Only around 8% of households are actually on those offers. But what happens now is that every retailer in the land will go and set the prices of all their other plans to change in July, and they will base it on those benchmark prices that have been set by the government. So a lot of plans will go down in price. There's no guarantee, but everybody should get a letter or an email from their retailer in the next few weeks telling them what's happening to their plan. And if it's not going down, I'd suggest you get out there and see whether there's another plan that is going down in price or is cheaper, because chances are there will be.
1: Yeah, I want to ask you about shopping around in a minute. But yeah, on the default market offer, as you say, only 8% of people actually have bills that are directly attached to the DMO. But in saying that, I'm just trying to get this clear in my head, all of the other power prices are still based on that DMO price. If the DMO drops, so will the other power prices.
6: The electricity offer plan to be advertised according to the DMO, to the reference price. So when you see an ad from an energy retailer, it'll say something like, This

0: plan is 10% less than the reference price, or this plan is 20% less than the reference price. And so, you know that one plan that's 10% less is not as cheap as another plan that's 20% less, and that's a relatively recent development. About 7 years ago, they brought in that model, that system.
1: Okay, so just bringing back to what you said a moment ago, Joel, it is still important to shop around. In fact, I feel like that's the main takeout from today.
0: It is. When prices are dropping, if you're not careful, it's like the tide going out, and you can end up on a little sort of, overpriced island if you stay on a plan which doesn't drop with the tide. So the tide is dropping in July. We'll see some new plans hit the market, which should see the full impact of the cuts. But whether the full impact of the cuts will be applied to what they call the legacy plans or the older plans, which people are already on, well, that's a much bigger question, remains to be seen.
1: Okay, Joe, I want to get to some questions from listeners in a moment, but why are power prices going down, and do you think that trend is going to continue?
0: Well, the big factor here apparently is batteries. In the last year, the capacity of batteries in the grid has doubled, and not so much home batteries. We're talking about, mega batteries that are being used to store the cheap daytime power that's generated by solar or by wind, for example, so that it can be used in the evening when most people need to use electricity. And so that has resulted in a 12% drop in the wholesale prices, for example, year on year in the first quarter of the year. And that's a significant drop in wholesale, energy prices. And that's now flowing through to retail prices. So it's a really good news story. Is it the beginning of a trend? We hope so. One swallow does not a summer make, as they say. But these are trends that should continue as more and more battery capacity is added to the grid.
1: Okay, if you've got a question for Joel Gibson, give me a call, 1300 222 702. The number to text in is 0467 922 702. And I do have some texts, Joel. How can we make sure we're getting the best deal when it comes to energy? What should we be looking at on our power bill?
0: Okay, well, the first thing to do is to check your bill, because every 100 days now, your retailer has to tell you if they have a cheaper plan than the one you're on. So that's the first thing to check. Are you on your retailer's cheapest plan? And then you can go to the government website, energymadeeasy.gov.au, and then you can at that site you can see if there are other retailers that have cheaper plans than your retailer has. I would just add this caveat that, of course, all the prices are going to change in July, and so the best time to visit that government website will probably be towards the end of July when all those price changes have been made.
1: Yeah, it's an important point. They're not going to happen overnight. This is from Rachel near Tamworth. You have to keep reading the fine print on your energy bill. I thought I was on the best plan on offer, so didn't respond to a new contract for the next 13 months and then was automatically put on the most expensive plan. You have to renegotiate each year. Is that your understanding, Joel, that you have to renegotiate every year?
0: I think every time you get a price rise, you should absolutely go to market, see what else is out there. It's probably the easiest bill in the household budget to switch, because it's seamless. There's no interruption to your power supply. There's no exit fees. And so it is really, really quite easy to do. And once people have done it once, they tend to do it, more and more often. So anytime your price goes up, you should switch. You get a letter from your retailer in the next few weeks and it says your price is going down by 10%, well, you might be happy to stay, and that sounds like it'd be a pretty good result.
1: Yeah, I guess that's part of it, isn't it? They might entice you to stay with them. This looks like a tricky one. A text has come in. What can renters do who are forced into an embedded network in an apartment block? You can't shop around. That does sound tricky, Joel. What do you do in that situation?
0: That is a really tricky one, because essentially, some properties, you don't get to decide who your retailer is. They sort of effectively they bulk buy the energy for the complex, for example. Mm. It is actually technically possible, if you live in an embedded network, to switch to another retailer, but there's only a handful of retailers that service embedded networks, and that's where it gets quite tricky. I've tried in the past to get a definitive list of which retailers are the ones that service embedded networks, but I haven't been able to. So I would say, in that case, unfortunately, you might have to do it the old-fashioned way and contact a few retailers and say, do you service embedded networks? And if you find one, then you might strike gold.
1: Okay. From Steph in Sydney, I just signed up to a fixed rate plan the other day. What can I do?

0: Well, now this is an interesting one because there's a new rule coming in July which says that retailers can't raise your price more than once a year. So effectively, all plans are becoming fixed rate plans from July for 1 year. And so a couple of savvy retailers have realised they're going to be forced to do this, and they've started marketing their plans as being fixed rate until July 2027. Now, all I would say with that is you should probably still check again in July and just see if some cheaper plans have hit the market, because if prices are going down and you've just fixed, you might miss out on some of those price cuts. But that's okay, because in energy, as I said, it's really easy to switch. There's no exit fees, unlike a fixed rate mortgage. And so you can always just switch again if you see a better plan after July.
1: Yeah, Ross, I'm with you. Ross says, after that demystification of electricity pricing, I'm still totally bamboozled. People should see lower prices, but some people might not. Why is energy pricing so convoluted? It seems designed to confuse people. I'm with you there, Ross, to be honest. But just to what you were saying there, Joel Gibson, David has texted in saying, with the electricity price drop on the 1st of July, should we wait until then to change providers or renegotiate contracts, or just do it ASAP?
0: I think you should have a look in July to see what the new plans look like, because if prices are going down, we may see some cheaper plans than you can currently find in July. But I'd also say, if you're on a horribly overpriced plan right now, get off it onto a cheaper plan and then switch again in a couple of months' time. There's nothing to stop you from doing that. There's no reason to be paying more than you have to right now. You just kick it to the curb and find a new retailer.
1: Okay. We've got a couple of people asking about the solar sharer scheme, which is due to come in soon. That's where retailers are required to offer free electricity for 3 hours during the day. Are you across that? Is that only houses with smart meters?
0: Yes, it is. It's houses with smart meters, but as I understand it, that's about half of houses in New South Wales now, so it will be available to around half of homes in New South Wales. The thing to be careful of, there'll be 3 hours of free power in the middle of the day. The overall price of those solar sharer plans, and you don't have to have solar to get those plans. In fact, they're targeted at people who don't have solar as a way for them to access that cheap energy that's being generated in the middle of the day. The total price of those plans will be set at the same level as the default market offer. Now, what that means is they won't be the cheapest plans on the market. If you take full advantage of those 3 free hours in the middle of the day and charge an EV and load up a home battery and that sort of thing, then it could work out a really good plan for you. But it won't necessarily be a particularly cheap plan unless you're able to really cash in on those 3 free hours.
1: Okay, Joel Gibson, money-saving expert, is with us. Joel, I know you touched on this a moment ago, but we've had a text asking, hi, Thomas, is there any onus on the provider to offer the lower price or notify of the changes? Now, were you saying 100 every 100 days, is that right?
0: Yeah, every 100 days, which works out roughly to every quarterly bill. They have to put in a box on the front page of your bill that says, could you save money on another plan? They have to put a little message in that box telling you if there's a cheaper plan available to you. So,
1: but it's on you to do it.
0: Well, it's on you then to move if there is a cheaper plan. Yeah, so often, you know, a lot of people just automatically pay their bill by direct debit, or they pay it without sort of reading it in detail. And I've had people contact me and ask if I could help them save on their electricity bill. And on the front page, it says that their retailer has a plan that's $900 cheaper. So there are plenty of examples out there of those boxes that are not being read and being missed. That's the first place I'd go, just check your last bill.
1: That's the important. And the message here is that's legit, right? They're required to do it. Because I must admit, I've had that notification in the past and I thought, oh, what's the catch here? But you're saying, no, there's no catch. They just have to notify you if there's a cheaper plan.
0: They have to notify you at least every 100 days. Some are doing it more often than that. Voluntarily, but yeah, they have to notify you. That's a relatively recent rule change, only in the last year or two.
1: Yeah, we've had a text in. When I worked at a large energy retailer, the CEO would say at their updates that everyone should check prices and better deals every year, and that we're mad if we don't. That's from the CEO of an energy retailer. So that says a lot. Thank you very much. Someone's asked, Joel, we're on a wholesale plan. Will that go down?
0: I'm not sure what they mean by that, but possibly they mean there are some plans where you pay a subscription fee and then you just pay the wholesale rates and there's no retail margin on those rates, in which case...

0: yes, they should go down as well because wholesale prices are dropping. Whether they'll drop by the same amount, they're very different plans in how they operate to those standard retail plans. So whether they'll drop in the same sort of way, or maybe it'll be a gradual, decrease in the wholesale price, those people might already be enjoying the benefits of lower wholesale prices, frankly, if they're paying a wholesale rate. So it may be a more gradual drop.
1: Okay. Joel Gibson is with us, a money-saving expert, author of Kill Bills. Jen, thank you for your text. Jen says, does Joel have any special tips for pensioners, old-age pensioners, senior citizens? I'm very confused about the energy plans, gas and electric. I would like to save money where I can. I'd appreciate any information. Your thoughts on that, Joel?
0: Yes, absolutely. I'd say, first of all, make sure you're getting every single rebate, state and federal government rebate that's available to you. There's a seniors energy rebate, for example, in New South Wales. And I think you get that by having a Commonwealth seniors health card. A lot of people don't realise that that rebate exists, but you actually have to, put your Commonwealth seniors health card number in to get that one. And there's a federal government website called energy.gov.au, which lists all the different rebates that are available. And there are also some really well-priced pensioners' offers with some of the major retailers that are, probably some of the cheapest offers that they have on their website. So I would definitely, you could probably just Google New South Wales pensioners' electricity offer and see the results that come up, and you get a few results there. But that energymadeeasy.gov.au site, that is the best site to look at all the different retail plans available.
1: Okay, Jen, I hope that helps. Thanks for your text, and I guess that's an important message. There are these rebates that exist, you're just not necessarily told about them, so it's good to do some research online. Joel, it's been great having a chat. Thanks for answering all those questions. Appreciate it.
0: Thank you, Thomas.
1: Joel Gibson joining us there, money-saving expert, author of the book Kill Bills.
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1: I thought I'd finish off before we head to the news with some more old TV shows you're watching. I was chatting to Rod Quinn earlier, who's watching all of Number 96. No easy feat, by the way. There are 1,200 episodes, but it's Rod Quinn. He's watching one a day. But we've been talking so much about new TV. There are a heap of old entire series, popping up on streaming platforms. Felicity, thanks for your text. My girlfriend and I often go to old eps of Law & Order SVU when we need a nostalgia hit and good theme music. We have to sing along. Bum, bum, bum, bum, bum. Is this the bit you mean at the start?

How good's the slap bass as well? The unmistakable Law and Order theme. Good on you, Felicity. Nichelle on the Central Coast says, we've been binge-watching Stargate on Netflix and sharing it with our daughter. She loves Captain Samantha Carter. Nice one, played by Amanda Tapping from memory. This is a good one. I love it. The Secret Life of Us, which is on ABC iView now from the early 2000s, starring, where do I start? Deborah Mailman, Samuel Johnson, Joel Edgerton, Claudia Carvin, and many great Aussies. They all got to start there.

0: Yeah, could do better with the theme, though, but a great show. I love this one, though. Andrew, thank you very much. Speaking of great themes, 6 Feet Under, Andrew says, was my all-time favourite TV series from the early noughties. It's on one of the paid platforms at the moment. I agree, Andrew. Thank you very much. It also has a theme song composed by my favourite composer, or my favourite film composer, Thomas Newman. Do you think it has a bit of an American Beauty sound to it? It's because it was written by the same composer, Thomas Newman. Clarinet had a real run in the early 2000s, don't you think? The thing about 6 Feet Under for me, thank you for your text, Andrew, is the final of 6 Feet Under, the final episode. It finished with a song by our very own Sia as well. One of the most incredible, I don't want to give anything away if you are binging it, but one of the most incredible series finales ever. I've just been told that wasn't a clarinet, it was an oboe. Whoops.
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0: my bad. I do know about Sonny Rollins, though. You've got to give me that. At Gledswood Hills on Camden Valley Way, approaching Springfield Road and the Hermitage Way, there is a three-vehicle crash. Heavy traffic conditions on Camden Valley Way affecting northbound traffic. At Gordon on the Pacific Highway, approaching McIntyre Street, a semi-trailer has broken down. Heavy traffic conditions northbound. Two of three northbound lanes are closed. In the city on Park Street at Castle Ray Street, there's been a crash there involving a car and a pedestrian involving all directions of traffic. You might be seeing some delays in the CBD tonight. And at Middle Cove on Eastern Valley Way, approaching Victoria Avenue, a bus has broken down. One of three southbound lanes are closed.
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0: Evenings is coming up at 6:30 after PM. Renee Crosh, it's been lovely hearing your voice again. Good evening. Welcome
3: hello,
0: back.
3: Tom. Thank you.
0: I love this tonight. You're looking at what makes a song. What makes a song an anthem?
3: Yeah. So a couple of weeks ago, my son turned 18 and there were 26 burly 18-year-olds all chanting, Sweet Caroline. Oh. And they did that bump, bump, bump. And I'm thinking 18 in 2026 and they're singing Sweet Caroline.
0: We had a bit of a text poll about Sweet Caroline last week, and the majority were in favour of it. There were some haters, but the majority said it was the ultimate anthem. So you're looking at what makes a song anthemic.
3: Yeah, is it the beat? Is it that the lyrics are easy to remember? Is it that there's a chorus? Is it that you can add in things like so good, so good, so good, which is not there in the song, is
0: it? That's true. Everyone just, that point was made when we had that chat. You add all this stuff to it. Yeah, that's a very good one. Oh, well, I'm looking forward to that. Let me know how you go. Thank you.
3: We've got a whole lot of them, so join me for that.
0: Good on you. Lovely hearing your voices back on the airwaves, Renee. Thank you very much. And thanks, everyone, for your contributions today. Let's do it all again tomorrow at 6 o'clock.
4: Rhiannon Solomon Marin with ABC News. A Qatar Airways flight believed to be carrying women and children linked to the Islamic State group has landed in Sydney. Digby Werthmuller is at the airport.
5: The ABC understands 11 women and children were on board the flight, which landed at 5:30 this evening. New South Wales police say they do not expect any arrests by the Australian Federal Police in Sydney tonight, although that could change. Authorities also say those returning will be offered government health support on arrival. One mother and child did not board the flight because the woman is subject to a temporary exclusion order preventing her return to Australia. The latest arrivals come after another group returned earlier this month, resulting in three arrests.
4: It's understood two IS-linked women and seven of their children also touched down at Melbourne Airport earlier this afternoon. The Royal Commissioner examining anti-Semitism in Australia has issued a stern warning to offenders who've intimidated and harassed witnesses. Dozens of witnesses have given evidence this month, detailing examples of abuse and intimidation they have received for being Jewish. Royal Commissioner Virginia Bell opened today's hearing by saying she was disturbed by the number of reports of continued abuse against lived experience witnesses. She says at least one matter has been reported to Australian Federal Police for further investigation.
6: The Commission is keeping a close eye on these instances and recording these offensive social media posts.
4: Two men have been arrested as part of an investigation into the movements of Desi Freeman in the months after he killed two police officers in Victoria. Police say a 48-year-old and a 45-year-old were arrested this morning at two separate locations in the state's northeast and are now being interviewed by officers. Power prices are soon expected to fall for most Australian households and small businesses. The Australian Energy Regulator's final default market offer could see electricity costs reduced by up to 7.7% in New South Wales from July. The Foreign Minister has told a meeting of Quad leaders in India a free and open Indo-Pacific is vital for maritime security. Penny Wong is meeting with the country's top diplomats as the US and Iran continue to work out a deal to reopen the Strait of Hormuz. The Quad has become a key platform for cooperation on maritime security, supply chains and regional strategy as China expands its military and economic influence in the Indo-Pacific. Senator Wong says 60% of the world's maritime trade flows through the region.
7: We all want the Quad to be as strong and as effective as we

0: can make it be, focused on delivering, and we are determined to continue its momentum.
1: Meanwhile, it's yet to be determined what impact the US military's latest attacks on Iran will have on ongoing peace talks. More from Sarah Amir.
2: Washington and Tehran had been discussing a potential plan to end the US-Israeli war on the country. Some progress had been made, with the US suggesting an agreement could be on the horizon. That was until the US Central Command launched renewed strikes on Iranian missile launch sites and boats that it says were attempting to place mines. A military advisor to Iran's supreme leader previously warned that any fresh attack would force Tehran to reduce its restraint. U.S. Secretary of State Marco Rubio says reaching a peace deal could take a few more days.
1: More than 1.5 million Muslim pilgrims have travelled from Mina to Mount Arafah in Saudi Arabia, marking the spiritual climax of the annual Hajj pilgrimage. The day of Arafah is considered the holiest day of the year in Islam. In the NRL, Queensland coach Billy Slater is backing young halfback Sam Walker to shine in his state of origin debut. The 23-year-old will play his first game for Queensland tomorrow night against New South Wales in Sydney. He'll link up with Cameron Munster in the halves. Slater says the Roosters star has shown plenty of confidence in camp.
3: Just his temperament, you know, the way that he's just handled everything. It's like that he's been here for 5 or 6 years. Honestly, like he's been really impressive.
1: To the weather, widespread rain with moderate falls about the northern inland through the central west, central ranges, southern slopes and the southeast. Rain areas or scattered showers elsewhere. Isolated storms in many areas except in the northeast. Severe storms possible about the central west slopes and plains, southern tablelands, south coast and surrounds. In Sydney, showers this evening with the chance of a storm. Showers increasing tomorrow, tops of 22 in the city and in the west. 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
4: Good evening and welcome to PM. I'm Samantha Donovan, coming to you from the lands of the Wurundjeri people of the Kulin Nation in Melbourne. Tonight, the Anti-Semitism Royal Commission hears evidence about police operations on the day of the Bondi Beach terror attack. Also, no charges laid against two police officers after the death of 24-year-old Kumanjai White in Alice Springs. And Pope Leo warns artificial intelligence is a threat to humanity.
5: Artificial intelligence needs to be disarmed because this moment needs words capable of attracting attention and indicating paths forward for humanity.
4: First this evening, the police presence at the Hanukkah by the Sea event targeted in the Bondi Beach terror attack has been the focus of today's hearings of the Royal Commission on Anti-Semitism and Social Cohesion. A senior police officer conceded that an email implying police didn't need to be present for the whole event was poorly worded. Barbara Miller has been at the hearings in Sydney today. Barb, what's the Commission heard today about the police presence at the event?
6: Sam, the bulk of this evidence came from a superintendent. She's in charge of the Eastern Suburbs Command in Sydney. She was appearing before the commission under a pseudonym. And she said one of her subordinates had made the decision about police resourcing for the Hanukkah event. He has not been named, and we've heard he won't appear before the commission. New South Wales Police wouldn't comment on why that was the case. And she told the commission that this subordinate never directly communicated to her what exactly had been decided in terms of resourcing, but that he was very thorough and that he understood her expectations. She said those were that there would be a presence for the duration of the event. But she was asked about an email, this was highlighted in the Royal Commission's interim report, in which two inspectors were told that they should take a crew car or two to the event, but that there was no need to stay. And what she told the commission was that that directive not to stay for the whole event was only directed at the inspectors. She said they had a lot of other things to do, and not at general duty police officers. Here's a little part of that exchange with Council Assisting Richard Lancaster.
7: In its ordinary meaning, doesn't this email suggest to the command inspectors that there was no need for the car crews to stay there for the entire event?
8: No, I, knowing the command inspector, knowing all my senior leadership team,

0: Ismail Baghaei says negotiations are progressing.
1: We are faced with different, often contradictory views from the US. With open eyes and taking into account previous experiences, we will strive to protect Iran's national interests.
0: Meanwhile, the other major front in this war in Lebanon has escalated. Israeli Prime Minister Benjamin Netanyahu has vowed to continue strikes in the country's south. He says the focus is on hitting the Iran

0: Rhiannon Solomon Marin with ABC News. A flight carrying more women and children linked to Islamic State has landed at Sydney International Airport. A large group left the Al-Roj camp in northern Syria last week, and most are understood to have boarded flights from Qatar. Some of the group, believed to be made up of two women and seven of their children, arrived in Melbourne earlier this evening. Another cohort landed in Sydney just after 5:30. The federal government has stressed it provided no assistance to the women to return to Australia. The head of Australia's energy regulator says the uptake of batteries and solar power is contributing to an expected drop in power prices in parts of the country. The regulator's final default market offer applies to New South Wales, southeast Queensland and South Australia and shows electricity will become cheaper for households and small businesses from July. The regulator's chairwoman, Claire Savage, says renewable energy is helping to drive down costs.
1: What is driving it is really reductions in the cost of producing electricity. So we've seen a lot more batteries and solar systems come into the electricity market over the last 12 months. They've been making that market much less volatile.
0: The outgoing head of the National Anti-Corruption Commission says he's stepping down from the role because he's become a distraction. Paul Brereton yesterday announced he was resigning as commissioner 3 years into a five-year role. He'd faced scrutiny over his ongoing links to defence and his handling of the commission's investigation into the robo-debt scheme. Mr Brereton has used a Senate inquiry to again deny any impropriety, but has conceded he contributed to his own downfall.
2: I have become a distraction. Every time the Chief Executive Officer comes up here, he has to answer questions about me. The press attention is focused on me and my interests. That is, the need to defend that has become a distraction.
0: The Foreign Minister has announced multiple initiatives following a meeting with her counterparts from India, the US and Japan. Glenn Lauder reports.
3: The Quad has become a key platform for cooperation on maritime security, supply chains and regional strategy as China expands its military and economic influence in the Indo-Pacific. At the New Delhi meeting, Australia, India, the US and Japan have launched multiple initiatives ranging from a critical minerals framework to a plan on Indo-Pacific energy security. Penny Wong has also announced what she's described as the strongest ever commitment from the Quad to the Pacific.
4: The Quad Ports of the Future partnership, where we are launching a pilot for port infrastructure in Fiji.
3: Senator Wong has also told her counterparts that a free and open Indo-Pacific is vital for maritime security.
0: A Stolen Generation survivor says there needs to be a coordinated and comprehensive response to outstanding recommendations from the Bringing Them Home report, which was first tabled 29 years ago today. Stolen Generation survivors, school students and community members have gathered to mark National Sorry Day. Among the crowd in the ACT was Ricky Hampson, who was taken from hospital when he was born.
5: Things need to be taken seriously. There needs to be a lot of apologies and truth-telling, and own up to this country's mistakes and past.
0: Used government laptops will now be distributed to those in need around New South Wales as part of a new device bank. The government says old laptops that have been decommissioned will be refurbished and sent to community organisations and charities around the state. They'll come with internet access and will be quality tested to ensure they're fit for use. Digital Government Minister Jihad Dib says the device bank will also help to reduce e-waste.
6: We've got all these government laptops that they're out of warranty, but they're still very good. And, you know, they may end up going to waste or they may not be put to a good purpose. So the idea of the device bank was born from that. And so this year we're looking at 3,000 laptops.
0: In the NRL, North Queensland has announced the signing of Cronulla outside backs Jesse Ramian and Sione.

0: Katoa for the 2027 season. The pair is the first choice right edge combination for the Sharks, and they've played 111 games alongside each other. 28-year-old Katoa and 29-year-old Ramien have both signed for the next two seasons. To the weather, widespread rain with moderate falls about the northern inland through to the central west, central ranges, southern slopes and the southeast. Rain areas or scattered showers elsewhere, isolated storms in many areas except in the northeast. In Sydney, showers this evening with the chance of a storm. Showers increasing tomorrow, tops of 22 degrees in the city and in the west. Further ahead, showers until Saturday, mostly sunny on Sunday. 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It's 25 to 7.
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3: Very good evening. It's great to be back again. My second night. I was back last night. Back again tonight. It was so good. Thank you for your understanding. I have been away for a very long 6 weeks caring for my mum, who is recovering from a big stroke. She's still in hospital, and I do appreciate you understanding my being away for so long. So thank you for choosing Evenings and the ABC once again tonight. On the program, a bit of fun for you. After 9 o'clock, we're going to talk anthemic songs. What

0: line doesn't really have that. So good, Jan, in the original version. Yet in the anthemic version that was sung, I might add, by a whole bunch of 18-year-olds just a couple of weeks ago in my house, I was surprised by that, actually, because it's not a new song. But it seems that that song lends itself to that kind of big chorus number, doesn't it? Is it that the lyrics are so easy to understand? Is it the beat? Is it that you can add in the bits like the bump, bump, bump? What is it that makes a song an anthem for partygoers and for sports fans? We'll get into that. You might have some ideas of your own. Also tonight, Anthony Burke is going to be here, host of Grand Designs and Restoration Australia. He reckons that this country is on the cusp of a radical change in our thinking of what a home really is. Burke loves a grand design. He loves a tiny home. He's into modern architecture, traditional architecture, but he reckons that we're rethinking what a home is in this country in a very different way. If you want to hear his thoughts, he'll be here after 8 o'clock. In the middle of our streets, our house. In the middle. But first up tonight, what to do about Sydney's drone show? The Vivid Festival showcase centrepiece of our three-week light festival is in absolute technical disarray. More on that in just a tick. Let's check the traffic and the weather and we'll get into it.
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0: Traffic. 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
2: Hello, Renee. At Gordon, two northbound lanes of the Pacific Highway are closed on the approach to McIntyre Street. There is a broken down truck there, so only the right lane of the highway is open and the traffic's fairly heavy. It's heavy from Kalara. At Rhodes, all the northbound lanes of Concord Road have just reopened at Llewellyn Street. There was a crash there blocking one of those lanes. It has been moved out of the way. Traffic's still a little slow through there, though. And at Cars Park, there's some heavy southbound traffic on the Princess Highway because of a car crash near Carwall Avenue. So one southbound lane of the highway is closed. It's the middle lane that's affected there. And at Chipping Norton, one eastbound lane of Newbridge Road closed. Just past Riverside Road, there is a broken down bus in the left lane. Some delays to some of the trains this evening as well. Some of the services on the T4 Eastern Suburbs and Illawarra line are running late. That's after some signal issues at Bondi Junction earlier this afternoon. If you're catching a train heading away from the city on the T1 Western line, give yourself up to 10 minutes extra travel time. That's because of some signal issues at Wentworthville. That's also affecting the Blue Mountains line trains heading away from the city. So give yourself up to 10 minutes extra there as well. And don't forget to further up the Blue Mountains line buses are still replacing trains between Lithgow and Mount

0: Victoria because of some planned track work. You can plan ahead using a transport app or transportnsw.info, the website, and you can find the latest traffic information at livetraffic.com.
1: Good on you, Bronwyn. Thanks for that. To the weather. For Sydney, it's currently 19 in the city, 18 in the west. Tonight, cloudy. A very high chance of showers and even a thunderstorm. Tomorrow, a top of 22 and showers increasing throughout the day. If you're in Canberra, hello to you. Currently 11 degrees. Tonight, cloudy with a very high chance of rain and also a thunderstorm, possibly severe, with heavy rain that may even lead to flash flooding early tomorrow morning. A possible shower tomorrow and a top in Canberra tomorrow of 19 degrees. I'm Renee Crosh. 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
1: Yeah, so it hasn't been a great start for the Vivid Festival, has it? Has it? The festival started, as you might know, on Friday night. It's a, you know, 3-week festival, and the showcase event really is this drone show. This drone show that's titled Starbound. Happening over Cocker Bay. I think there's something like 1,000 drones, 22 shows over 11 nights of the festival. It's meant to run from Sunday night through to Wednesday. So it should have been on tonight. It should be on tomorrow night, but it's been cancelled because last night there was a major technical malfunction that caused some 89 drones to literally fall from the sky into Darling Harbour. People were reportedly running for safety. And so until they can do a full safety report, we don't know when and if the drone show will return. Here is an eyewitness. His name is Robert, speaking on Mornings This Morning with Hamish McDonald. And then you'll also hear Karen Jones from Destination New South Wales with Hamish on 702 Mornings.
4: On the southern side of Cockle Bay, you started seeing drones dropping in the water. And then from there, it was a cascading failure of the drones. They kept falling. I witnessed myself crashing into the marina and almost hitting some marina workers. And it fell within metres of people I were with. And vividly enough to see it and hear it crash.
5: Karen Jones is the CEO of Destination New South Wales, which is the government agency that actually manages and produces Viv. Was public safety in jeopardy overnight?
6: No, I'd like to say no, it was not. It is incredibly upsetting that the 7:30 p.m. Vivid Sydney Starbound drone show was cancelled, and that was cancelled because of unforeseen technical difficulties. What I will say is that all of our safety protocols worked last night. There was an exclusion zone that was specifically designed for the drone show, and it did mean that if there was a technical failure, which there was last night, it meant that the drones either fell into the water or within that exclusion zone.
5: So how big is the exclusion zone?
6: So the exclusion zone, in terms of its width and its depth, it is around sort of the 30-metre type mark. From a horizontal distance. Now, that exclusion zone was specifically designed, months of planning went into it, specifically designed so that if there was an event like what happened last night, that the public safety was paramount and it was protected.
1: So how does something like this happen, and how common is it for drones to malfunction and fall out of the sky? Josh Van Ross is the former managing director of Drone Sky Shows. He knows a fair bit about this stuff. Hi, Josh.
7: How you going, Renee? How are you?
1: Now, you'd understand if the weather, inclement weather like rain we've had in Sydney, would cancel a drone show or very, very thick cloud coverage. But would you expect unforeseen technical difficulties to affect drones communicating with each other, that they literally fall out of the sky?
7: Yes. So I just want to reiterate some comments I previously said, as in the safety precautions that were put in place did work perfectly. The exclusion zone worked perfectly. It seems like, you know, by law, they'll have to have an e-fence, electronic fence, so that the drones know that if they hit that they will come down or land or trigger another safety procedure. And it does seem like they all worked. But technical failure is, until investigation happens and the exact cause of tech failure is determined, that can mean anything from a broken cable, a broken transmitter. There is a lot that goes into a drone show, and if any one of those chinks in the armour fails, it can lead to a failure that you saw last night.
1: The drone show was successful, though.

0: So when it launched on Sunday night, I think the weather cancelled the 7:30 Sunday night show, but it went ahead, as I understand, on Sunday night at 9:30. How can it be? There would have been a lot of testing. This is a really big company that is behind it. The operators are called Sky Magic from the UK, one of the biggest in the world. You would have imagined there was a lot of dress rehearsal and a lot of organisation to get it right. And it was right on the night, on Sunday, just not right on Monday. How does that happen?
1: Look, all I can say is from my experience, we had a very similar experience. We had a show on a Saturday night in the same location, the same show. On Saturday night, went perfectly. On Sunday night, we had a technical failure. The drones stopped communicating and they slowly drifted further and further out of formation. They started hitting each other and they started falling from the sky as well. And that was a technical failure in the radio transmitter that we were able to diagnose later, correct, and move on after investigation. But these things do happen. The complexity of communications between the drones themselves, the base station, the computer, the GPS satellites, all of it comes into play when you're putting on a drone show of this size. And like I said, a failure in even just one cable can affect the ultimate show.
0: Well, the outcome could have been far worse. Nobody was injured. There's no reports of that. But there is a lot of disappointment and a lot of money here. I understand, am I right, that one drone falling into the water costs something like $3,000 and can't be retrieved?
1: Retrieved, it can absolutely be retrieved. You know, divers and otherwise, and part of the plan would probably be a recovery plan for that. But the drone will be no good after it's spent the night underwater. But yeah, you know, depending on this provider's specific drone, a drone itself in a drone light show formation can be up to $2,000 to $3,000. And they do get expensive. And that's why it's not very easy to put on a show.
0: And 89 of them fell out of the sky last night. So what else affects it? I mean, we were told that there are unforeseen technical difficulties. Someone said it's specifically unforeseen changes in radio frequency after takeoff. What would that mean?
1: That is a weird one. I don't really want to speculate on that because I think I've also heard that they're confirmed there was no jamming or there was no malicious intent. So the drones are talking to each other on a frequency. That frequency, you know, on some providers and on some hardware, they hop, so they can change frequency throughout, but they know where they're going. Some are stable and hit on a certain frequency and they won't change. But all of that comes into play. Without knowing their exact hardware or even the software version that they're running, that will have to be something that comes out in the investigation that they say. But it is, again, very technical. And, it's a bit of a shame that what happened last night for the industry.
0: Mm. In terms of the wind, the humidity, the atmosphere, the fact that you're in an urban environment where signals are bouncing off buildings and there's Wi-Fi interference all over the place, there seems to be a lot of things that could go wrong.
1: There's a lot of things that go wrong. And you hit the nail on the head where you said there would have been a lot of testing and dress rehearsal. People would have been down there weeks before with a frequency scanner to see exactly how busy and what frequencies would in play in that area. That's what we used to do. We used to scout the location, see how busy frequencies were, choose the frequency, and then be able to say, right, we're in here. But there are things, you know, you've got military aircraft, you've got a whole bunch of, you know, different stakeholders who have incredibly powerful equipment that we've done a show previously where we'd scan the frequency, there was no frequency there, then we'd go on there later, and then some anomalous, there was a very strong frequency on that channel, and we were like, wow, all right, we're going to have to change on the night. So it's a very, very complex things. Another example is we've had solar flares, solar storms affect the GPS constellations. So all of a sudden, drone light shows, generally our drones used to work to 2 centimeters precision. And you wouldn't think that solar flares could affect a drone light show at night, but absolutely. Magnetic interference, it all goes into play and all has to be taken into account when putting on a large-scale show.
0: Yeah, and yet drone shows seem to be the thing of the moment. They're so hugely popular all over the world.
1: Well, for good reason. They're

0: they're pretty entertaining, you know. And I hate to say it, but I think they get more popular, not popular, but they get more coverage when things go wrong. But they're very entertaining. They're a great medium. I often hear the debate about drones or fireworks, but I actually think that, you know, great shows are a mix of both. And a lot of countries around the world are doing a lot of great things with drones and fireworks. And look, these incidents have occurred. They will continue to occur. And every time they occur, investigation will be done. They'll things will be put in place to admit against it. And then, you know, we're at the very beginnings of this. We've only had drone light shows in Australia for a few years. And so you don't want this to set back the entire industry. We want to see this continue, because they are an amazing spectacle to watch.
1: Do you feel confident, Josh, as someone who has run drone sky shows before, are you confident that we will, at the Vivid Festival, be able to get this drone show back up into the sky, so to speak?
0: I mean, look, I really hope they do. I really hope they do. It's, like I said, a lot of work goes into this, and the right months of planning. Everyone's involved. The company, Destination New South Wales, you know, CASA, everyone goes and has a say on how this gets up. So I would hope that it is, you know, a quick investigation. They are able to determine that it was something hopefully benign, easily fixable, but that's up to the authorities to kind of go through. Yeah, drone light shows are amazing. I really wish the best for this company. Again, I've been in this position, and there's not many other industries where your entire inventory is suspended in the air at any stage, and, you know, it could all come crashing down. So it's incredibly stressful, and I really hope the company is doing all right.
1: Good on you, Josh. I do appreciate your time.
0: Awesome. Thanks for having me.
1: Josh Van Ross there, formerly with Drone Sky Shows. So Vivid tonight, the big drone spectacular Starbound won't go ahead. It's been cancelled for tomorrow night as well. And at this stage, until we get that safety clearance from the Australian Transport Safety Bureau, we don't really know when or if it will go ahead. Fingers crossed, though. It was meant to be 8 to 12 minutes of this spectacular cosmic kind of sky show to supercharge our nighttime economy. It was slated as being a poetic celebration of life, creation, hope, and renewal. Oh, so much disappointment, isn't there?
2: Intriguing.
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1: So this morning I was reading yet another article about microplastics. I'm sure you've read plenty yourself, and how they're pretty much everywhere in the water we drink, the air we breathe, the entire food chain. Scientists say there is still, though, a lot you can do in your home, particularly in your kitchen where you eat, to minimise your exposure to microplastics. Now, we've all heard this a million times, right? I've got rid of the plastic chopping board for a wooden board. Have you done that? I don't use any plastic in the microwave to reheat. I've totally got rid of all the black plastic cooking utensils. But I went up to do a bit of an audit of my own kitchen, and I was kind of surprised to see how much plastic there still was in my kitchen. So my kitchen scissors have got a hard plastic handle that sometimes goes into the dishwasher. The potato peeler has got the same sort of hard plastic handle, great for grip. We've got lots of thick, clear plastic water bottles for the soda stream. They're kind of essential for that. And we still use single-use plastic bags to wrap things to put into the fridge, because I tried to get rid of the cling wrap. But if you read this scientific report, as I did this morning, none of that is any good. So I thought we should try to, like, answer a few questions that you might have as well as me. So Professor Mark Patrick Taylor has agreed to come on. He's from the New South Wales Department of Climate Change, Energy, Environment and Water, and he joins us now on Evenings. Hello, Mark.
7: Good evening. How are you?
1: Does all the plastic have to go, even if you're not actually cooking with it or heating it in the microwave? Is it no good?
7: I think it's unavoidable. I mean, often the kitchen benches are made of plastic, or the cupboards are made of plastic, and the toothbrush we all use this morning is made of plastic, and the toothpaste in which you squeeze

0: squeezed out onto your toothbrush is made of
1: plastic.
0: And, you know, heart valves are made of plastic. I mean, we don't want to get rid of those, for example. And, you know, a lot of medical equipment is plastic. It's disposable plastic because it's, you know, it saves on the cleaning and it's efficient and it's effective. So, you know, plastic is not the villain we like to make it. I like to call plastic and compounds like that, they're chemicals of comfort. They have value and use for us in modern society. But like the author of the study and the commentary that's been passed about that study, we can take simple basic steps to minimize and reduce unnecessary exposure. We can't eliminate it. It, like I've described it before, we are living in a sea of microplastics from which there is no escape, and we do not know what the consequences are. And because of that, we just then need to be realistic about how we manage those risks and what we do in our own home and the choices we make.
1: So the plastic lunch boxes that you put the kids' lunch in and send them off to school, is that okay?
0: Well, I think, you know, there's alternatives that you can use if you're concerned. You could use stainless steel, and they're available at many places. I use plastic for my kids, mainly because it's practical. I don't use the food containers you buy from a takeaway. I use specific ones, and I replace them when they get old if they're looking worn. The drink bottles that we use on our push bikes when we're riding, they're made of plastic. You can't buy suitable metal drink bottles to put on a push bike. It just doesn't make sense. Mm. And they're the choices I make. So I think, yeah, you can make your own choices. You can warm your food up in the microwave if you want to use the microwave in a glass vessel. That would work. You can warm the food up on the cooker using a stainless steel pan, not a Teflon coated pan, for example. So there are some simple choices you can make. I mean, I prefer to use a wooden spoon, like whether I'm stirring the porridge or, you know, whether I'm doing scrambled eggs or whatever it happens to be. My preference is a wooden spoon. But, you know, they get a bit stinky and go, oh, I don't like that. I'd rather use something else. But you can clean them. You can sand them back and put them out in the sun and let the UV light sterilize them. So the things we can do, it's not a disaster. I just don't think it's realistic for us to expect we can eliminate all exposure.
1: Indeed. I mean, when you say that about the toothbrush and the toothpaste that you put on the toothbrush,
0: yeah,
1: and all the makeup products that, yeah, that people put on their faces, all the things they put in their hair, I mean, they all come in a plastic container.
0: And on top of that, they all contain a myriad of chemicals that we might have concerns about, but it's the dose that we should be thinking about. And we have been living with plastic and a myriad of other industrial chemicals since the post-war period, when the use of, you know, the production increased remarkably. And so, you know, our whole lives, we are industrial animals. We're exposed to chemicals in food. We put additional chemicals in food. They're in our environment. They're in our bodies, like deliberately, in terms of like people who have heart valve replacements, as an example. You know, the clothing, it's just, it's completely ubiquitous. And what I would say to that is, on every single continent, we are living healthier and longer than ever before in the history of humanity. So plastics on their own in the general population cannot be attributed directly and on their own to decrements in human life. That said, I'm not saying that they're safe by any stretch of the imagination, and we should take steps to reduce them because they are a waste product. They contain problematic chemicals, albeit in low dose, and these cause you get the cumulative burden. But when you look at the global populations, we are healthier and live longer than before. But that does not mean we should ignore the potential risks, and we should take all sensible steps to mitigate them.
1: I'm so relieved. Oh, I'm so relieved that you came on and told me that. Well, I feel like, you know, if you're heating the plastic in the microwave, or if you're cooking with plastic utensils, or if you're cooking with a non-stick frying pan that you know is coated with, you know, the chemical, well,
0: yeah,
1: if you don't do any of that stuff, it should be okay to use some plastic in your life, right?
0: Well, I think you can't avoid it.
1: Yeah.
0: So you can just go to any supermarket and buy a wooden spoon. You can go to the supermarkets and buy stainless steel pots and pans. It's unbelievably cheap now compared to how it used to be 10, 20 years ago. So you can make simple choices. I prefer to have my olive oil in glass. I prefer to use the metal kettle. So I can make conscious choices about certain things. But, I'm not a zealot. My whole house isn't plastic free. Indeed, I've got a wooden floor that's coated in a polyurethane. That's a type of plastic. And it wears, and it produces dust particles that will land on your food or on your glass of wine or whatever. So my point being is we need to be realistic. It's just inescapable.
1: Mark, we hear you loud and clear. I feel so much more relaxed, and a big thank you to you. It's news time, 7 o'clock. Sure. Professor Mark Taylor is from the New South Wales Department of Energy, Environment and Water.
2: Rhiannon Solomon Marin with ABC News. Television crews and press photographers are gathered at Sydney International Airport following the arrival of a flight carrying women and children linked to former Islamic State fighters. Digby Werthmuller is at the terminal.
3: The aircraft landed shortly after 5:30 p.m. carrying 11 Islamic State-linked women and children after 9 others flew into Melbourne earlier this evening. It's understood those arriving into Sydney will be given the option of government health assistance, and New South Wales police told media they are not aware of any pre-planned arrests by the AFP. One passenger on board the same flight said a group of about 3 women, a few children and some men were escorted off the plane when they landed before the rest of the passengers disembarked. The latest arrivals come after another group returned earlier this month when 3 women were arrested.
2: The head of the National Anti-Corruption Commission concedes he contributed to his own downfall as he prepares to step down from the role 2 years early. Paul Brereton will resign as commissioner in July amid intense scrutiny over his ongoing links to defence and his handling of the commission's investigation into the robo-debt scheme. Under questioning from Greens Senator David Shoebridge during Estimates, Mr Brereton has denied any impropriety but agrees he's become a distraction for the agency.
4: Do you accept any responsibility for that?
5: I think everyone contributes to their own downfall, if you like, in some ways, and I'm sure I have contributed to this in some ways.
2: Homes and businesses should start seeing electricity bill relief within weeks, with benchmark power prices to fall up to 10% from July. Falls in wholesale electricity prices are due in part to surging levels of renewable energy and better reliability from coal-fired generators. Grattan Institute energy expert Tony Wood says there are variables across energy networks in different states.
6: So some places have more or less renewable energy, some places have more or less coal. And this year, less use of gas and hydro and more use of renewables has driven down the cost of the wholesale production of electricity. That varies a bit across the country.
2: Police investigating the movements of Desi Freeman during his 216 days on the run are interviewing 2 men arrested in Victoria's northeast this morning. Erin Somerville reports.
7: A 48-year-old and 45-year-old were arrested this morning at 2 separate locations. Desi Freeman fled into bushland after he fatally shot 2 police officers at Porepunkah in August last year. Freeman was shot dead by police over 7 months later at a Thullagalong property more than 100 kilometres away from Porepunkah. A man and woman who were not family members were arrested over his movements last month, but were released without charge. The 2 men arrested today are not family members. They are being interviewed by police.
2: Destination New South Wales says an elaborate safety plan designed to protect spectators worked perfectly last night when scores of drones began falling from the sky over central Sydney. The drones were sent up by Sky Magic at 7:30 as part of the Vivid Festival, but a radio frequency problem caused 89 of them to plunge into Darling Harbour. Destination New South Wales Chief Executive Karen Jones says a second display planned for that night was cancelled and tonight and tomorrow's shows won't go ahead either.
8: I would say that we need time to do a full assessment and I'm not going to commit to them returning this Sunday at this stage. We need to make sure that that full assessment runs its course. Of course, safety is the absolute most significant concern here and we will not be sending up a drone show if it's still deemed to be unsafe.
2: K-pop band BTS is taking home the top honour at the American Music Awards, winning Artist of the Year. They're up against the likes

0: of Taylor Swift, Sabrina Carpenter, Harry Styles, Justin Bieber and Lady Gaga. It was the group's first awards show appearance in 4 years since the members returned from South Korean military service. In another big win for K-pop, the hit Golden from the movie K-pop Demon Hunters was crowned Song of the Year. To the weather, widespread rain with moderate falls about the northern inland through to the central west, central ranges, southern slopes and the southeast. Rain areas or scattered showers elsewhere, isolated storms in many areas except in the northeast. Severe storms possible about the central west slopes and plains, southern tablelands, south coast and surrounds. In Sydney, showers this evening with the chance of a thunderstorm. Showers increasing tomorrow, tops of 22 degrees in the city and in the west. Further ahead, showers until Saturday, mostly sunny on Sunday. 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
3: Hello and very good evening to you. I'm Renee Grosch and it's great to be here with you this Tuesday, the 26th of May. Tonight, of course, the quiz is up first, but coming up after 8 o'clock, Anthony Burke is going to be here. You know Anthony Burke from Grand Designs Australia. He also does the show Restorations Australia. He's really into grand designs, but he's also into tiny homes. He loves modern architecture. And he loves traditional architecture. Now, what's interesting about Anthony Burke is his latest thinking on the future of Australian housing is pretty out there, pretty radical. He reckons that we're at the beginning of a radical change in thinking

Australian housing is pretty out there, pretty radical. He reckons that we're at the beginning of a radical change in thinking what a home really is. Do you want to hear what he has to say? He'll be here at 8 o'clock. I think you'll be intrigued. Yeah, that's Anthony Burke at 8 o'clock. And then at 9 o'clock, we're talking anthems.

0: makes you feel good hearing that, doesn't it? Do you want to sing along? What is it that that Neil Diamond song has become like the anthem of the moment? A bunch of 18-year-olds in my house were chanting the the chorus all night, actually. They played it over and over again. They were enjoying it so much. So what is it about a song that lends itself to becoming an anthem? Is it that the lyrics are easy to remember? Is it the beat? Is it the chorus? Is it that you can add in the bits like the bah, bah, bah? I don't know. You might have some thoughts, and we'll nut that one out after 9 o'clock. Let's check the weather. Showers increasing tomorrow for Sydney, a top of 22. Tomorrow in Canberra, 19 and a possible shower. If you're in Newcastle, showers tomorrow, 22. A shower or two for Wollongong, 22 tomorrow. Port Macquarie, hello to you. A possible storm tomorrow, 24 degrees is the top. Ballina, 23. And showers, mostly sunny. There you go, there's a change. Hello to you, Bega. A top tomorrow of 22. And in Orange, a shower or two expected. It's pretty wet, isn't it? And it's been going on for some time. Shall we do the quiz?
1: To play the quiz, call now. 1-300-222-702.
0: Now, the first caller, as always, wins a book on the evening's quiz. But to win the fridge magnet, you've got to be with me the entire hour. So the question as a conversation or icebreaker question for you tonight is, I want to ask you about family values. And if you were to choose one value that's been passed on to you, what would it be? You may have heard the story of English golfer Aaron Rye. Now, he just a couple of weeks ago became the first Englishman to win the US PGA Championship in more than like 100 years. But it's what he said after he won the tournament that's really stuck with me. And I've thought about it pretty much every day since. You see, Aaron Rye uses iron covers over every one of his irons, and he gets a bit mocked for it. And after he won the PGA, a whole bunch of journalists badgered him and said, why do you do that? You've got so many handlers with you the whole time. Why do you cover every single one of your irons when no one else does? And why do you wear gloves? And he said, I come from a working class family. And when I was 7, my dad sacrificed so much to buy me my first real set of irons. He spent up to £1,000, and that was an enormous sum. And to preserve their value and prevent the irons from scuffing, my dad would clean the grooves with a pin and oil them with baby oil and handle them with gloves after every game. And so, if it's okay with you, I'll continue that practice to remind me of who I am and what he did. So that really stuck with me. And I wonder if there's a family value a bit like that that has been handed down to you, or perhaps there's a value in your family that you wish to hand down to your children. What might that be? 1-300-222-702 is the number. Let's play the quiz.
1: To play the quiz, call now. 1-300-222-702.
0: Our first caller is Erin in Canberra. Congratulations, Erin. You've won a book.
2: Oh, wow. Hi, Renee. Thank you. Yeah. I wasn't expecting to be first through.
0: There you go. Family values. Was anything passed down to you?
2: Oh, lots of things were passed down to me. I've got a pretty wonderful family, you know. No one's perfect, but I think we just

0: we just look out for one another quite well. Oh, gosh, family values.
1: Look out for one another.
0: I'd have longer to think about it. I really did not expect to be first through.
1: Well, that's a lovely surprise. Congratulations to you. Let's get into the first question. Here is a voice, and your challenge is to identify who the speaker is.
2: For the pain, suffering, and hurt of these stolen generations, their descendants, and for their families left behind, we say sorry.
1: Who might that be?
0: That would be Kevin Rudd.
1: It is Kevin Rudd. Well done. So today is National Sorry Day, and it marks the anniversary of the Bringing Them Home report that was tabled in the Australian Parliament, detailing the history of the stolen generations. What year was that report, the Bringing Them Home report, tabled in Parliament? Was it 1977, 1987...
3: Multiple choice.
1: Or 1997.
0: 1997.
1: Yes, it was. Tomorrow night, we don't have a program here on Evenings because the State of Origin is on. Who will captain the Queensland Maroons this series? Who's the captain of Queensland?
0: Oh, I have absolutely no idea. Gosh, I can only even name young players for Queensland, so I will bow out at this point, Renee.
1: That's all right. Are you not into the State of Origin?
0: I'm just getting back into league after many year break, probably. I haven't really watched league that much in about 30 years, but Mum's really into it, and she's so much fun to watch sport with that I've started going to games with her again and, yeah, really enjoying it. But
1: so as a Canberran, are you allowed to go for any team other than the Canberra Raiders?
0: Oh, you're allowed to. I don't know why you would, but you're allowed to.
1: What would your mum say if you chose a different team?
0: I should be all right with it. I think my sister goes for the Bulldogs and most of the others watch AFL. So, yeah.
1: There you go. Well, you will have a program on digital radio or the ABC Listen app, however you listen, coming from Queensland tomorrow night. And for Origin 2, I'll be broadcasting to a larger audience. I'll be taking in Queensland. So, Erin, whatever you're doing tomorrow night, there are always options.
0: Wonderful. I'm actually going to go see Les Mis.
1: Oh, there you go.
0: Yeah.
1: A musical. Why not?
0: A musical.
1: Good on you, Erin. Thanks for being here. Stay on the line. We'll get your details and send you out your prize. Let's go to Joe in Mayfield. Hello, Joe.
4: Hey, how are you this evening?
1: I'm very well, Joe. If you were to choose one family value that you reckon has been passed down to you, could you narrow it down?
4: Oh, sorry. We valued openness a lot in my household growing up.
1: Openness?
4: Yeah, so just... what's on your mind? Why is it on your mind? Why do you think that's affecting you? How can we help you through? Like, my parents raised me in a very, like, open and accepting, share your feelings kind of household. It was quite lovely.
1: Gee, that's good. How many brothers do you have?
4: Just the one.
1: Okay. Well, that's good. That's great parenting for boys, particularly.
4: My parents only had boys, but I feel like they wanted better from their boys than maybe they've seen in the past.
1: How do you mean, Joe? What have you done in your life?
4: Not myself, but they raised us in, you know, what I believe to be the picture of what a healthy man should look like.
1: Very good. Okay, openness, open with your feelings. What about open doors, open bedroom doors? No, that's no good, is it?
4: Depends on the door there.
1: Depends on who's in the room. Now, Origin is on tomorrow night. Who's captaining the Queensland side, the Maroons?
4: Look, I don't follow footy. I'm going to have to just rough guess Cleary because everyone loves Cleary.
1: You reckon it's Nathan Cleary for the Maroons?
4: Why not?
1: It is not. Sorry, Joe. Thank you for being here. 1-300-222-702. Paddy in Lidcombe. G'day, Paddy.
5: Hey, Renee. It's so good to have you back.
1: Ah, thanks, Paddy. Good to be back.
5: Don't get me wrong. Love Emma. She's great. But it's great to hear you back on the radio.
1: Oh, well, that's very nice. This was a very long time away, wasn't it?
5: You were away for over a month, I think, were you?
1: More. My bloody mother had a stroke. My mother had a stroke, and so what could I do? I had to be there for her. I had another job, another very important job to get her well as well as she can. It's a tough road to recovery.
5: That sounds to me like a fantastic family value you've got there.
1: Yeah. Oh, that's nice of you to say. What's yours?
5: Well, it's an interesting thing, isn't it? I think, look, I'll make one comment about family values. I don't think you realise you've got a particular family value until over time you see other families that don't sort of maintain maybe to the same level that value. And then you realise, oh, my family, what I always thought was just normal is actually maybe not necessarily unique. So in my family, it's just connectivity between my siblings and my dad. And, you know, when I was a kid, our cousins used to come over. We used to go over to their house regularly, like every few weeks we were, or at least, you know, half a dozen times a year to a dozen times a year, we were going and spending the day at other cousins' places. And now it's my family in Sydney. We just, if we go 4 or 5 weeks without all sitting down and having a meal together, we kind of all get on the phone to each other and go, oh, we haven't seen each other for a month. We've got to, you know. And then you meet other people through work and you sort of talk, they talk to you about this and that, and they mention, oh, I haven't seen my brother in 6 months. And you think, I just don't understand that, you know.
1: Yeah, that's interesting, isn't it? I mean, some people wouldn't have seen their brother for 6 years.
5: Well, Frank Sartor famously, and I'm sure he won't mind me saying this because he said this in an interview, when he was mayor of Sydney, he hadn't spoken to his brother in 20 years. And when he was asked why, he said, I don't know, we just sort of grew apart.
1: Yeah.
5: And I remember reading that and thinking, I don't know what you're talking about. Like, what are you talking about?
1: Yeah, wow. Yeah, that's true, isn't it? Yeah, that's a good one. Stay in touch. Make the effort. Yeah. So tomorrow night, who's captaining the Mighty Maroons?
5: The Mighty Maroons are going to be captained by Cameron Munster.
1: You got it. Cameron Munster. Paddy, here's a news question for you. The French Open is currently on. It's a tennis tournament. Actually, this is not really a news question. This is a general knowledge question. It's a tennis tournament played on what kind of court? What's the surface of the court?
5: I'll say clay. It's dirt or clay.
1: You are right. Here's a song, Paddy. Can you identify the song and the artist? Just like the wild wing dove sings a song, sounds like she's singing.
5: Ooh, ooh, ooh. That is Stevie Nicks fronting Fleetwood Mac.
1: Mm-hmm.
5: And the song is Rihanna.
1: Is it? Right? Is it Rihanna?
5: Oh, no, maybe it's not Rihanna.
1: Paddy.
5: Sorry.
1: Stevie Nicks, don't be sorry. Stevie Nicks is having a birthday. She's 78 years old, young. 78 years young, I should say, today.
5: And listen, I'll let you know, Renee, I'm taking my daughter to her first State of Origin tomorrow night out at Stadium Australia, and I will be there in my Maroons jersey and she will be there in her Blues jersey.
1: Is that a family value?
5: Well, stick together. She's only 12. I reckon I can, by the time she's an adult, I can get her back into the, away from the dark side and back onto the...
1: That is so good. So you grew up in Queensland, did you?
5: I was... Oh, my God. My cousins listening to this, they're all going to be yelling at the radio. I was born in Queensland and I moved back to Sydney. My family's from Sydney. My sister and I were born in Brisbane. And my dad and my brothers used to make fun of us all the way through the 70s and 80s, or 70s, used to make fun of us for being Queenslanders. So in 1980, when Senator Ron McAuliffe started the State of Origin, my sister and I was 12, she was about 9, we said, this is about us. This is all about us. So the two of us have been Queenslanders. My brothers, my two brothers, devout Blues fans, and it drives my family, all my cousins and my brother, drives them nuts that I go for Queensland.
1: There's a joke about Queenslanders, and it goes like this. What's the best thing about living in Queensland?
5: Well, I don't know. What's the best thing about living in Queensland?
1: The road to New South Wales.
5: Okay. Well, the better joke is why do Queenslanders have 4X on their beer? On their beer, yeah, on their drinks. Because they can't spell beer.
1: Right. Anyway.
5: Right.
1: Good on you, Paddy.
5: See ya. Bye.
1: Good luck tomorrow night. 1-300-222-702. Well done, Jenny and Glenbrook. You've been getting a lot right tonight. And Jenny says, my family value is hard work and self-respect. That's a good one, isn't it? Tony in Penzance. G'day, Tony.
3: Hello, Renee. How are you going?
1: Now, you're going to know this because I know that you're a Fleetwood Mac fan.
3: Oh, yes, and definitely not my daughter's name. Definitely not.
1: Not your daughter's name. What's the song?
3: Edge of 17.
1: Yeah.

0: Well done, Tony. Here's a news question. Now in its 10th year, which regional Victorian town held its beard and stache competition over the weekend? Beard and stache.
1: Well, I can't grow one of those. Neither of those. I can't grow. I'll go whiskers. I have no clue. So I'm going to bow out.
0: No, you can have a guess. Regional Victorian town.
1: Warrnambool. How about that?
0: Oh, is it Warrnambool? It is not. It is not. Sorry, Tony. Before I let you go, family values. What's been passed down to you, or what would you like to pass down to your next generation?
1: Well, Chinese are very superstitious, so it's knowing where you come from. So your ancestors, so they're very spiritual. So they we believe in always respecting your elders and your ancestors. So I take my daughters to see their grandma every week, and they love going there because they can see that that's where they came from me to them. And she's now 90, so I think it's respecting and valuing where your heritage comes from.
0: Mm. And do they enjoy going to visit your 90-year-old mother? They do.
1: They do.
0: Isn't that nice?
1: They've been doing it since they were young. My older daughter actually goes 2 to 3 times a week. And my mother really, her face brightens every time they go over. So it really uplifts her spirits, especially when they say they love them, love her. So the little things like that just brings a smile on her face, especially now at her age.
0: I bet. I mean, you say it's a little thing, but it's actually a very
1: big thing. It's a huge thing for her. Yeah, it means all the world to her because...

0: Hello, Renee.
1: How are you?
0: Back.
1: Thank you so much, Betty. Family values, do you like that one? Talk less than you know, have more than you show.
0: I don't know. I was just going to say, I inherited my knowledge of sheep and the type of wool that sheep grow, the merinos, and also my mother's cooking and sewing.
1: Well, that's good. Make your own clothes.
0: Yeah, she made all our clothes.
1: Mm.
0: And I didn't have to do that, but there was eight in our family and I only had one girl, so I didn't have to do my... I used to make all her good dresses and things and good clothes, but not her underclothes. But I think my mother used to make our knickers and everything.
1: Make your knickers?
0: Yeah.
1: What did she make them out of?
0: Oh, some sort of soft material. They were all right. I think not voile, but some sort of old type material, yeah.
1: Now you're going to tell me you only had two pairs and so you had to wear them on alternate days or something like that, inside out.
0: Oh, no, we had plenty of clothes. You know, I remember my mother saying she'd have two big lines of clothes, and they weren't ropey clothes. They were lines with wires from one post to another, and everything she had on them in the line of clothes she'd made.
1: Yeah, well, I think that's the value of self-sufficiency, isn't it? You know, make your own things and be self-sufficient. You don't need too much.
0: Where we lived in the bush, my mother couldn't walk into a shop and buy much. She bought all her things from David Jones, Anthony Horden's, Wins, and she used to buy everything out of a catalogue. We'd pick out a dress we liked and she'd send the order out. My father would give her a check for what she wanted and then it'd come back in a parcel.
1: yeah, different times.
0: You couldn't imagine living like that, could you?
1: Well, no, I could. I can imagine it. It wasn't that long ago, and I do remember my grandmother telling me stories that were very similar to that. I don't think that they were worse times than we're living in now, Betty.
0: Oh, I think, although we lived a bit isolated and only went to a small bush school, but I think we had a pretty good life.
1: Mm. Yeah.
0: We used to be able to ride our bikes around of a weekend and all that sort of thing, and if Mum ordered anything from the shop in Rye Park, it was about 6 miles away, she'd say to me, will you pop in and go and get me a tin of peaches and this and that and something else? And I'd hop on my bike and go and get it.
1: Now, Betty, to the quiz. We're looking for the regional Victorian town. It's one of the big ones that held its beard and stash competition over the weekend. It's in its 10th year, so it's a big competition. It's one of the bigger regional Victorian towns.
0: Righto, Adrian, come up with something. Where does Trevor live?
2: Trevor, that's in Queensland. Bendigo, how about Bendigo?
0: Yeah.
1: Trevor's in Queensland, is he?
2: Yeah.
0: No, I'd say Ballarat.
1: You're going to go with Ballarat, are you, Betty?
0: Yeah.
1: Ballarat is correct.
0: Trevor lives.
1: Does Trevor live in Ballarat or Queensland?
0: No, I'm talking about our Trevor, you know. Trevor who works
1: for the ABC. Trevor Chappell.
0: Yeah, Trevor Chappell.
1: Ah, who does the overnight show.
0: Yeah.
1: Yeah. Okay.
0: He's on holidays at present. He might be back tonight.
1: And you reckon he lives in Ballarat?
0: I think so.
1: Oh, I didn't know that. Okay. I'll have to ask him. Now, what Australian animal, Betty? What Australian animal, famous in Aboriginal astronomy, is formed by the dark spaces between the stars of the Milky Way? What's the animal?
0: Oh my goodness!
2: Pick an animal.
1: It's famous in Aboriginal astronomy and it's formed by the dark spaces between the stars of the Milky Way. It's an Australian animal. Which Australian animal do you see in the night sky?
0: I think it might be a kangaroo, eh?
2: Doesn't matter.
0: We'll say kangaroo.

0: Is it the kangaroo? It is not. Sorry, Ben.
1: Hey, before you go, is your mum coming along all right?
0: Look, she is doing okay. She had no movement at all in her right side, down the entire right side after this big stroke. And after about 3 or 4 weeks, it's starting to come back. And now we're into week 8 and she's starting to walk again with assistance.
1: Yeah, well, you know what the big secret is with that?
0: Hard work.
1: Get people moving as quickly as you can.
0: Yeah.
1: You know, if you can get them up quickly and get them moving, it makes a lot of difference to thinking, oh, no, you know, we'll leave a couple of weeks and then do it. Well, you know, it makes a difference.
0: Would you like a job? I could send you to the Brisbane hospital she's in. She'll be there for another 6 weeks. You could be her personal trainer.
1: Oh, I'm not good for anything.
0: Good on you, Betty. Always lovely to chat to you.
1: Quiz.
0: See you, Adrian. Please call again, Betty. 1-300-222-702. Let's go to Julian and David in Chatswood. Hello, Julian.
2: Hello.
0: How are we doing?
2: Well, thank you, and you?
0: I'm excellent. Now, we're talking about family values. What's David passed on to you, Julian, if you were to choose one thing?
2: Well, I think for my family, I think I've been given just a sense that having good manners and etiquette just shows other people, it gives other people a greater sense of who you are. That makes sense.
0: It does make sense. I like that. Jennifer's got a nice one. She says, as a family value, I would say that ours is just hard work. I have memories of my dad getting up so early to go to work as a shearer and a wool classer, then coming home late in the afternoon, hunched over, tired and hungry. He would then work on the farm on the weekends, haymaking and harvesting. He passed away just recently, and I hold these memories more dearly than ever. Much more dearly than inheritance my siblings and I will receive. He was so humble in all he did and I miss him so much. Isn't that nice?
2: It is.
0: Yeah.
2: For something I'd like to pass down, I would say I'd like to pass down that even a small act of kindness. Doing a small act of kindness costs nothing, but not doing it or being rude or anything can cost. And
0: a lot.
2: I just think in every opportunity you have, just be kind or be courteous or anything like that. Like, we were at the shops today and a lady was on the phone and they had their torch on. So I quickly just said, usually your torch is on, and I think that's just what everyone should do.
0: More of that. Now, Julian, which Australian animal, famous in Aboriginal astronomy, is formed by the dark spaces between the stars of the Milky Way? What's the animal?
2: Well, I first thought of an emu, but then you said dark spaces and I just couldn't see that. But if Dad doesn't have a better answer, I'm going to say... Do you have a better answer?
3: The dark spaces of the sky.
2: Can you repeat the question?
0: So it's the animal, when you look up into the sky, famous in Aboriginal astronomy, it is made or formed by the dark spaces between the stars of the Milky Way. Julian, you should go with your instinct.
2: Should I? Oh, yeah. Okay. Emu, then.
0: It is the emu, the dark emu. It is the dark emu. Well done. Here's a song. I'm looking for the name of this song and the artist. So

0: I don't know. Is it an older song?
1: About 20 years old.
0: Okay, I don't think my father will know either. Okay.
1: Well, sorry, Julian. Thank you all the same.
0: Bye.
1: You have a good night. Thank you, David. 1-300-222-702. Do you know this?

0: 1-300-222-702, US rock band, about 20-something years old, that song. Kate in Maroubra might know it. Hello, Kate.
1: Hi, Renee. How are you?
0: Do you know that song?
1: I do. I can tell you now if you like.
0: Go for it.
1: Or at least I hope so. How to Save a Life by The Fray.
0: You got it.

0: Renaissance masters. Can you name them?
1: Yes. Okay. I'll try. I know one of them is Michelangelo.
0: Yep.
1: I'm just going to guess. Michelangelo, Picasso. That's all I have. Sorry.
0: There are four of them, four teenage mutant ninja turtles. Michelangelo is one.
1: Yeah.
0: Named after Italian Renaissance masters.
1: Oh, gosh, that's also an area that I should know more about, but I don't. Italian Renaissance masters. Oh, gosh. Oh, I don't know, Renee. Sorry, I'll have to bow out.
0: That's all right. You got one of four.
1: Yeah, that's something for the next person.
0: Before I let you go, Kate, family values, anything being passed on to you?
1: My dad always said to be really mindful of how you spend your time, because how you spend your time is how you spend your life, and not to overcommit yourself.
0: Ooh, that's a good one.

0: two. We've got Michelangelo. Who are the other three Teenage Mutant Ninja Turtles named after the Italian Renaissance masters? We've got Michelangelo. Who else does Leo know in Dulwich Hill? Hello, Leo.
1: Hello.
0: Hi. Michelangelo is one. Can you help us out with any more names for the Teenage Mutant Ninja Turtles?
1: Leonardo.
0: Yep.
1: Raffaello.
0: Yeah, Raphael. One more.
1: Donatello.
0: Ah, oh, so good. How old are you, Leo?
1: I'm 10.
0: You're 10. Would you even know the show?
1: My parents helped me out.
0: Your parents helped you out. Excellent. Because I think that show was on well before.

0: The song is You'll Never Walk Alone.
1: Okay, Arsenal.
0: Oh, is it Arsenal? Not Arsenal, I'm afraid, Leo. Sorry for that. Hey, but thank you for being a first-time caller. Will you call again?
1: Maybe.
0: If I'd given you a correct answer then, would you have called again?
1: Maybe.
0: Before I let you go, what family value has been passed on to you, Leo?
1: Exploring.
0: Exploring. Exploring. Is that what you said?
1: Yeah.
0: That's awesome. So that's a sense of adventure, is it?
1: Yeah.
0: Good on you. I love that. Thank you, Leo.
1: Bye.
0: I'll take a maybe. 1-300-222-702 to Lapston. Hello, Yuma? Hi, welcome. Would you know what English Premier League team uses this song as their anthem? Not Arsenal.
2: I'm asking my brain's trust. I've got four of them with me.
0: Mm.
2: Asha, do you know it?
3: I don't hear what the song is.
0: Oh, you don't know the song. The song is called You'll Never Walk Alone, and it goes, walk on with hope in your heart. They sing it all the time.
2: Yeah. Is it Liverpool?
0: It is Liverpool. What's another term for graffiti knitting? It's a street art, you know, where public objects are decorated with sort of knitted yarn. What do they call that? It's knitting that's kind of...

0: right. We're doing well.
1: Oh, my good sausage roll.
0: You next, are. Isn't it? If you get this one, if you get this one right, this is your seventh question, you will be on a sausage roll. What is the, what is 1/8 as a percentage?
1: That would be a technical
0: description of your wrong answer. Uma, I'm sorry, it's not 17.5.
1: No, I didn't
0: Hey, Uma, before you have to leave us, if you were to choose just one family value that's been passed down, what would you say?
1: Oh, my family, we hate to waste food. It's like obsessive. Every leftover gets accounted for and it gets eaten. And if not, we have chickens, we have a compost bin, we save all our soft plastics. But mostly with leftovers, like, we do not ever waste food. No food goes in the bin. We're very, like, yeah, we just hate food waste in the
0: house. Do you and I have the same father?
1: Probably. It's a possibility, yeah.
0: Yeah, that is my father's value. He wastes. Yes.
2: Good looking.
0: Of course. Of course. Just look at the children. Very good, Uma. I like that. Don't waste anything. Have a good night. 1-300-222-702 to Harry in Mona Vale.
3: Hello.
0: Hi, Harry. How are we doing?
3: Ah, very well. How are you?
0: I'm very good. Thanks for calling in. Doug says on the text line, the best advice I can offer in terms of a value is don't make life a journey. It really should be an adventure. My parents would always say, you need to stop and smell the roses as you get older. I really understand how true this is. Just breathe. That's a good one. Yeah. What about for you, Harry? What's the family value if you were to choose just one?
3: Yeah, I'd have to say my dad always made sure that when we played games and sport that everyone was a winner. So at the end, you'd shake everyone's hand and it didn't matter who won or lost. It was that the sport that we played was a winner.
0: Hmm. Yeah, that's good. I guess it means more people would participate if they had that value.
3: Well, yeah, the winning and losing didn't matter. It was just about having fun and getting up to the oval and running around. So that was what was more important.
0: So 1/8 as a percentage.
3: 12.5%.
0: Well done. Yes, it is. Here's a news question. The Enhanced Games, the inaugural Enhanced Games, were on yesterday. Which US city was the host?
3: Oh, God, I'm going to have a complete stab and say New York.
0: Was it in New York? These are the games where, you know, you're free for all to take whatever steroids or...
3: Oh, right. Can I change? I think it's Vegas. I actually just heard that tonight. Vegas.
0: Yeah, you can change. Why not? Yes, Las Vegas is correct.
3: Thank you.
0: Back in 1935, Harry, which athlete broke 4 world records in 45 minutes, known as the greatest 45 minutes ever in sport? Who might that be? 1935.
3: Oh, I'm going to have to bow out. I've got no idea. Not sure.
0: That's all right. Thank you, though, for calling through.
3: I wouldn't even know how to get.
0: That's all right, Harry. Please call again. Thanks for being here. 1-300-222-702 is the number. Joel in Avalon. Hello.
4: Oh, hi, Renee.
0: Now, back in 1935, Joel, an athlete broke 4 world records in 45 minutes. He is known as the greatest 45 minutes ever in sport. Who might that be?
4: Yeah. Is it Jesse Owens?
0: Well done. It is Jesse Owens. What words, there's 6 of them, 6 words, come before Hamlet's famous quote? So it's Shakespearean. What 6 words come before that is the question?
4: I did not follow any of that.
0: Okay. So what 6 words come before the famous Shakespearean quote from Hamlet? And the quote ends with, that is the question. What comes before that?
4: Oh, jeez, I wouldn't have a clue, eh?
0: So something, something, something, something, something, something, that is the question.
4: Is it like to be or not to be?
0: It is.
4: And then...
0: You did though.

0: amazing. Here's a song. Do you know this one? Oh. Just looking for the name of it.
1: Is it in the jungle?
0: Is it in the jungle, the name of the song?
1: Okay.
0: Sorry, Joel. Family values, what's been passed down?
1: My mum always said, you know, you don't get to choose the family you have, but that was kind of based off of me and my brothers always punching on with each other.
0: Is that the quote that goes, you can choose your friends, but you can't choose your family?
1: Yeah, something like
0: is
1: that.
0: Is it like that? Suck it up?
1: Yeah, something like that, yeah, I guess.
0: Yeah, I've heard that a few times myself, Joel. Thank you.
1: Thank you.
0: Have a good one. 1-300-222-702. To Mohammed in Sydney. Hello, Mohammed.
2: Hello. Hello.
0: Hi, how are we doing tonight?
2: We're doing amazing tonight.
0: Are you? Why so?
2: I'm just a happy guy overall.
0: Really?
2: Always. Yeah, always find the best in life.
0: Really? So do you have to think about that or is it just come naturally to you?
2: No, it just comes naturally.
0: What's the secret to that then, Mohammed? If you have to learn that.
2: Just smile. Always smile.
0: Always.
2: Stay happy.
0: And did you learn that from your family or were you just born like that?
2: No. I learned that from my parents. They told me stay happy all the time.
0: So what happens if something terrible happens to you or something terrible happens in life?
2: No, you just stay happy. That's what God does for you, you know? That's what God wrote for you. You just stay happy.
0: Stay happy. Okay.
2: Yeah.
0: I'm going to try to apply that. That's good. Do you know this song?

0: Is it The Lion Sleeps Tonight?
1: It is. Well done, Marmon. Who was the first Australian to ever win the Tour de France?
0: Oh, the Tour de France. Was it Armstrong?
1: So the first Australian to ever win the Tour de France?
0: Happened
1: in 2011.
0: 2011? Oh, I kind of got no clue.
1: No clue.
0: Let me just shoot in the dark for Usain Bolt.
1: Was it Usain Bolt to win the Tour de France? It was not. But look, thanks for having a go.
0: Oh, good. Thank you.
1: I love that. So just don't worry, be happy. Find a smile.
0: Yeah, that's right.
1: Actually, I do think it's very true that if you smile, you feel happier.
0: Yeah, that is the truth. And when people see others smile, they feel happy as well.
1: Thank you, Mohammed. 1-300-222-702 to Armidale. Hello, Mary.
2: Hello, Renee. How are you?
1: I'm very well. Who was the first Australian to ever win the Tour de France back in 2011?
2: Was it Cadel Evans?
1: It was Cadel Evans. Nicely done. Here's a multiple choice.
3: Multiple choice.
1: In what year did ABBA win the Eurovision competition? Was it 1964, 1970, or 1974?
2: 74. I think it was 74.
1: You are correct. 1974. The flag of which South American country features 27 stars on it? What's the country?
2: Brazil?
1: Brazil is correct. I didn't ask you, Mary, what's the family value that's been passed down? If you were to choose just one.
2: Kindness, I think.
1: Kindness?
2: Yeah, for sure.
1: Yeah. More of that. More of that.
2: Absolutely.
1: That'd be good.
2: We need that more in the world today.
1: Yeah, isn't that the truth? Now, Mary, the gong has gone off. So if you get this question right, you'll be the winner of tonight's quiz, which means you would win the fridge magnet that says, I won the evening's quiz. You get to choose a song up to the 8 o'clock news, and you also win a book from our ABC book library. So here we go.
2: Incredible.
1: Which

0: City staged the first ever fashion week, and the year was in 1943. What was the city to stage the first ever fashion week?
1: New York. I think my brain's trust said New York.
0: Are you going to go with your brain's trust?
1: I think so.
0: Is it New York? Mary, your brain's trust is correct.
1: Hello.
0: New York, New York. Well done.
1: Amazing. Thank you.
0: So. Oh, thank you. Yes, it's good to be back. Mary, what song would you like to take us up to the news with? Would you like to hear Edge of 17 by Stevie Nicks, How to Save a Life by The Fray, I Just Might, Bruno Mars, or The Lion Sleeps Tonight by The Tokens?
1: I think The Edge of 17.
0: The Edge of 17?
1: Yes, thank you.
0: Fleetwood Mac, here it is, Mary. Amazing. Congratulations. We'll get your details. Stay on the line. We'll send you out that fridge magnet and we'll do it all again on Thursday. We've got a night off tomorrow with State of Origin. Will you be watching? Going for the blues?

0: few more family values passed on. Shane says, my grandfather used to say, any day above ground is a good day. I hold on to this now, and I work in funerals, says Shane in Merrylands. Beck in Mount Warrigal says, my English grandfather taught us, never put your elbows on the table during meals. For some reason, he would say, sniggity poo, and we just knew what he meant. I wonder if that's just an English thing. I don't know. I've never heard of sniggity poo. But elbows off the table, yeah, that's a good thing to do. Coming up after 5 minutes of news at 8 o'clock, Anthony Burke, host of Grand Designs and Restoration Australia, will be here. Now, if you want to know what Anthony Burke's latest thinking is on the future of Australian housing, stick with me. It's pretty interesting. Look, Anthony is an architect. He's a fan of grand designs, but he's also a fan of, you know, tiny, tiny homes. He loves traditional architecture and modern architecture. He loves a restoration, but he reckons that in Australia, we are embarking on a radical change in our thinking about what a home really is. It's pretty interesting what his thinking is. I think you'd like to hear from him. Anthony Burke, after the news at 8 o'clock. I'm Renee Kirosh. This is Evenings, right across 702 Sydney, 666 Canberra and ABC Radio New South Wales.
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2: ABC News with Noni Edwards. Two women and their children with links to Islamic State have been released by Australian Federal Police after landing in Melbourne. Ben Knight reports.
3: Two IS-linked women and seven of their children are understood to have been on board a flight that touched down at Melbourne Airport just after 4:30. Another flight, believed to be carrying 11 women and children, landed at Sydney Airport about an hour later. The group left the Al-Roj camp in northern Syria last week. New South Wales police say they do not expect any arrests by the Australian Federal Police in Sydney tonight, although that could change. The latest arrivals come after another group returned earlier this month, resulting in three arrests. One woman from Sydney's West was barred from returning under a temporary exclusion order.
2: A Sydney doctor who helped bring Australian families home from Syria says the children should not be punished for their parents' decisions. Dr. Jamal Rifi helped to coordinate the repatriation effort from Syria, including by obtaining passports for the families. Flights carrying the group landed in Sydney and Melbourne earlier this evening. Dr. Jamal Rifi says the children are Australian citizens and should be treated as innocent.
4: I think we were able to convince the Syrian government about the plight of those children and the fact that the political rhetoric in Australia does not reflect the legal reality that those are Australian citizens, they should be back, and the majority are children, they are innocent.
2: Foreign Minister Penny Wong says she's agreed to a critical minerals framework following a meeting of the Quad in India. Australia, India, the US and Japan have agreed to a suite of new initiatives on economic activity, energy, trade and maritime commerce in the Indo-Pacific. China says the group should contribute to regional peace, stability and prosperity instead of targeting any third parties. Senator Wong says a free and open Indo-Pacific is vital for maritime security.
5: The Quad is today taking forward a number of new initiatives, an energy security initiative, and of course our continued work on critical minerals, because we understand that secure and reliable supply chains are a precondition to economic and strategic stability.
2: New documents reveal Bondi gunman Naveed Akram remained on the counter-terror radar of domestic spy agency ASIO and police as recently as 2022. Defence and National Security reporter Tom Lowry has more.
6: ASIO has previously said it investigated Naveed Akram in 2019, but assessed he did not pose a terror threat at that time. It's now been revealed he remained on the radar of authorities until as recently as 2022. In a submission to the Royal Commission on Anti-Semitism and Social Cohesion, ASIO says Akram was, in that year, subject to a residual risk process in New South Wales. The ABC has previously reported Akram was listed as a known entity after he was investigated in 2019, which saw him on a database to identify signs of radicalisation or re-engagement with networks. But he was no longer in that system by the time of the Bondi attack last year.
2: The family of Kumanjai White say they are heartbroken and angry after Northern Territory Police told them no charges will be laid over the 24-year-old's death. Roxanne Fitzgerald reports.
7: Kumanjai White died after he was restrained by two plainclothes police officers following an alleged confrontation with security guards inside Coles supermarket in Alice Springs last year. Kumanjai White's family had been waiting for the findings of a use of force investigation carried out by an unspecified interstate police force, which would help determine whether the Director of Public Prosecutions would lay charges against the police officers involved. They've today been told no charges will be laid over his death, a day

0: before the first anniversary. In a statement, the family questioned when they will see justice.
1: Executive Director of NT Police's Cultural Reform Command, Leanne Little, has acknowledged the family's grief.
2: I know today's outcome will be very difficult for the family and for others to accept. Trust between police and Aboriginal communities is fragile in many places, particularly after deaths in custody.
1: To sport, Fremantle forward Josh Tracy insists the Dockers won't be distracted by the growing hype and expectations surrounding the club's hopes of a first AFL premiership. Betting agencies across the country have installed Fremantle as the flag favourite after last week's victory combined with Sydney's loss to Geelong saw the Dockers move a game clear on the top of the ladder. But Tracy says what people outside the club think is what's important.
3: Clearly really driven on what comes from inside these four walls, and the narrative is going to change every week externally. So, continuing to value what we do inside these four walls.
1: That's the latest ABC News.
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6: Welcome back. Thank you for being here. I'm Renee Crosh, and coming up in about 40 minutes or so, we're cooking with pasta tonight. Now, in Australia, I think it's fair to say that our national dish has almost become spaghetti bolognese. I cooked it this afternoon for my kids. But why is it when there's so many types of pasta and so many different pasta sauces that match particular pasta types? Why is it that in this country we all gravitate to spaghetti bolognese as though it's the only pasta dish to make? Do you go along with that? Would you know the difference between fettuccine and linguine? Or perhaps penne and rigatoni? And does it make a difference? Do you need to know? Michelle Cranston is the full bottle on that. She's a home cook and she'll be here in half an hour or so. Also coming up for you, there is a proposal for a massive AI data centre at Mossvale. It's just a proposal. It has to go through a few hurdles. But what's it all about? There was a big AI conference in Sydney today. We're all using it. There are huge demands for data centres to deal with the powering of AI. But is it the case that nobody wants an AI data centre in their backyard? We'll find out what's happening in Mossvale. And after 9 o'clock, what makes a song and

0: I just like hearing that. I feel like I want to join in. I witnessed a whole bunch of 18-year-olds singing along. Well, I should say chanting along to that on numerous times at my house. And I thought to myself, why is it that they've chosen that song in 2026? Do they like that song because it's easy to remember? They like to add in the so good, which isn't really part of the song, but it's fun to add it in, isn't it? Or is it kind of something else? We're going to get to the bottom of that after 8 o'clock tonight on Evenings. But first up... Should we talk housing? It wouldn't be the first housing conversation you've heard. There's been so much focus on it, hasn't there? Our housing supply, the cost of housing, housing tax reform, urban development. But if you want to hear some really innovative thinking on the future of housing in Australia, now's your chance. Anthony Burke, you know him, he's an architect. He's also the host of Grand Designs Australia and Restoration Australia. He's got a great podcast on Radio National all about design. And he says that right now in Australia, we are on the precipice of real change, like, you know, radical change in how we think about housing for us in this country. Anthony Burke, hello, welcome.
1: Hi, Renee. How are you doing this evening?
0: I'm very well. Anthony, the Australian dream has been for many decades this idea that you have to own your own home, or it's the dream to own your own home. Now, not every culture has that dream. Do you think Australians will ever let that go?
1: I think it's a hard cultural change to imagine from where we're standing right now. But in all honesty, I think we'll find maybe not letting go of the idea of ownership, but changing what it is we want to own and changing the idea of what a home might mean to us and might feel like to live in.
0: Mm-hmm. So you grew up in the in Sydney's northern beaches in the suburbs?
1: That's right, yeah.
0: What sort of home did you grow up in?
1: Look, it was a white brick, double-storey place. I remember Mum and Dad renovating the garage where we used to play with a bat and ball against the wall, you know, to practice tennis, but it was in the garage, so it was tiny. They kind of renovated that, put a garage on the side, you know, these kinds of things, put something out the back, rebuilt the barbecue area. So all of that was part of my kind of upbringing, and it was fantastic.
0: And is that the home that future Australians would want to own?
1: Well, that's where I think we start to change. I think there's actually, and you can probably tell from the way that the budget's been received, there's a new generation of thinking that's coming through very strongly. I see it in our graduates through architecture school. The priorities are shifting. And I think what that is doing is it's changing the values of what it means to have in a home. So things like, yes, cost is one huge one, of course. It's unrealistic to think that we can all afford that kind of home. But equally, I think sustainability and a relationship to an ethical position around that is really important. I see graduates really committing to things like only using upcycled materials or recycled materials or materials that have, you know, proven ethical and sustainability credentials. So a really different kind of idea of what's important in a home. But then I think equally it's a social change. You know, we are missing living closer together. We want to be actually, we want to find community again. And we're kind of suffering through a loneliness epidemic at the moment, not just in Australia, but around the world. And I think a big part of that is we're living in homes that are way too big for us, you know? So that's something that I can see changing simply because we want to live a better life.
0: You say, and I think this is so interesting, that Australian houses are just all too big. We have too many toilets, not enough trees. We lack insulation, so it's not comfortable, it's not cozy.
1: And that's right.
0: People want a sense of, as you've just said, community, but of being together and shared spaces.
1: That's right. And I think that's what's really changing. It's the social contract around housing that it's very hard to see from one generation to another, but I can certainly see it in the students that I teach and in the young generation of architects that I talk to. And they are imagining different ways of being together, being closer together, sharing resources, sharing things like a garage, for example, or maybe a pool, or maybe a backyard between two houses. And this sounds kind of sort of simple and relatively obvious at one level, but take that the next step, you know, and now we've got, you know, multi-generational living. We've got bluefield housing, which is having two generations who don't know each other, but, you know, living on the same block of land to get a little bit more density to happen. And these are all ideas actually that are not new, but they're definitely back on the table. And you actually even see them sort of made real in the New South Wales Government Architects Pattern Book, which has been released earlier this year. You know, architect plans there that are talking about a medium density type of living. And that's not by accident. You know, that is something that there's an ear to the ground there. And that's, I think, a really great strategy to kind of get that conversation going.
0: There was a time when home design in Australia included a garage that was kind of almost bigger than the entire house.
1: Yeah.
0: Into the future, it might be the case that, let's say the next 20 years, it might be that nobody owns a car and that driverless cars, which are shared, like an Uber, yeah. just comes yeah. and the driverless Uber comes, picks you up, takes you wherever you need to go.
1: It's not that far-fetched, is it? I mean, we've got driverless taxis in San Francisco right now. You know, they're around the world. They're kind of becoming more and more common. And so it really isn't a big sort of leap to think that actually one day I'm going to have an on-demand car service and I don't need to own my own car. And that'll be much better for all of us if we're doing that kind of thing. So, okay, so what does that do? Frees up the garage, gives us more space back. What are we going to do with that? So that's when I think that's a fascinating question that suddenly sort of opens up a great conversation that we are really just, I think, starting on here in Australia in a way. And that's why I'm so animated and excited about the next 20 years. I think this is a real generation of change.
0: You said something which I think we just have to sort of imagine it. You said in 20 years' time in Australia, it will not be uncommon to have four houses sharing one backyard.
1: That's right. I mean, look, I was speculating there, but if I think about it, we've already got an example of that in Castle Crag in Sydney. I mean, the Griffins master plan that they did for the Greater Sydney Development Corporation in about 1915 had these large green swathes which kind of went through the back edges of all the properties in the neighbourhood and kind of linked them together in this common space. And so in a way, we've already got a built example from over 100 years ago that we can point to that's been super successful. So what I'm imagining, though, is the sort of like the fiscal reality of it too. You know, there's the pressure. So we start to kind of find ways to make better use of the resources we have. And we all know that we don't use the backyard 24/7, but we don't mind sharing it once in a while, perhaps, or, you know, where can we go have a barbecue on the weekend? So there are ways, I guess, in which we can kind of develop a kind of a behavioral pattern that'll allow us to use things like backyards with our neighbours, perhaps. And taking down a few fences actually is not that hard to imagine, really.
0: So no freestanding houses on quarter-acre blocks with white picket fences and the hills hoist in the backyard.
1: I think, and this is the hardest thing to let go of, and it's exactly that image that you just spoke about, that you just described. When we have that whole conversation about the budget and about housing and intergenerational equality and all those things, when someone says the word house, that is exactly what they imagine. But the reality is that our family makeup, the demographics of families in Australia, only 42% of Australia lives in anything like a nuclear family these days. And that house that you just described was designed for that nuclear family. So it's time to upgrade our thinking a bit here. We've got blended families, multi-generational families, single-parent families, all sorts of new mixes. And if you kind of think of the numbers that way, 60% of Australians actually don't have a house that was designed for their family type. So it's only a matter of time. With that and sustainability and the financial side all coming onto the table, that's the kind of the environment for innovation that'll drive innovation, I think.
0: Yeah. Anthony Burke is here. He's an architect and TV host. You know him from Grand Designs Australia and Restoration Australia. If you're listening to Anthony's thinking about the future of housing in this country, what do you think? Do you agree with him? Anthony, I love that you said this. I think this is a really important point you make, that we need to stop seeing housing as some sort of capital financial investment, that a house is a place that shapes how we live. It's not a financial investment.
1: Yeah, this is especially, goodness, in the last couple of weeks or the last month of conversations, it's really hard to try and pull away from that conversation for long enough to remember that, you know, no matter how long we invest in our homes, actually we're living that life every single day. We're not waiting for some return 10 years down the road. We're not waiting to flip a home in 11 years or whatever it is. Like, this is the life we're living. So I want to bring a focus and attention back to that. Actually, what's really interesting, I read something today from an urban design group saying that we should stop designing the cities that we want to look at and start designing the behaviours that we want to live. And I think that is a really interesting way to kind of flip the script a bit. We stop thinking of the house as the thing and we start designing the lives we want to live. And so then we make the house sort of fit that model first. Yeah. So that's a kind of a big change, and it's not going to happen overnight. That's why I think of it as a generation of change. Yeah. And we're going to have lots of false starts, lots of dead ends, lots of things that don't work, but there'll be a few things that do work and they will stick. And I reckon 20 years from now, we'll be looking at something quite different.
0: I think though, nobody wants to be lonely. Nobody wants to live a life where you don't interact with your community. You don't know your neighbours. We've kind of built that idea that you put up these huge fences, you drive into this garage and you internally access your house without any kind of acknowledgement of any of the people that live around you.
1: I know. And one of the saddest things is you ask most people, you know, what are the names of the neighbours, you know, on two houses either side of you, and they won't know. And I mean, it's not to point a finger at any particular person, but that is very common. And that's really a kind of a big issue there. So we're locking ourselves away behind these walls. And I think, you know, the movie The Castle?
0: Mm.
1: I think it was both the best movie and the worst movie simultaneously. Because it's in the title, right? It's The Castle. You build the walls up, you build the moat to the outside world, you defend the castle against the world. And I think we've got a kind of, we're at a moment now where we're realizing actually what that's doing to us. From a health point of view, psychologically, it is really damaging us.

0: and we are really unhealthy because of that kind of fact. So, you know, now's the time to start looking to reconnect. And that's again, why I'm so excited, because I think people are coming to that conclusion from all sorts of different walks of life. And so, you know, let a thousand flowers bloom, I reckon.
1: Mm, a few questions for you. Can we ask them on behalf of our listeners, Anthony?
0: Yeah, sure. Yeah.
1: Okay, first question on the text line 0467922702. Are we actually facing a housing shortage, or are we really facing a mismatch between the houses we build and the way people now live?
0: Yeah, it's option B. Actually, even more than that, Nicole Gurin, who's a professor at Sydney University, she talks about us, it's not an issue of supply, but of access. So if we think about the housing stock that we have in Australia right now, I think the figure is that there's something like a million bedrooms available every evening that are free. And we've got a housing, we've got a homelessness problem here of 120,000-odd people homeless every evening. So do the math. We could solve that homelessness problem right now if we found better ways to make the housing stock that we have more available more of the time. So, I mean, it's not really supply in my mind. And the other side of that too is, again, that white picket fenced house you described earlier, when we talk about supply, that's what everyone is imagining building more of. But I think the real issue is that that is the problem. And I don't want to build more of the problem. I want to build new solutions.
1: Enzo in Lilyfield. Yeah. Hi, Enzo. You've got a question.
2: Yeah, how are you? Thanks for having
1: really
2: me.
1: Well. Anthony Burke's here. What do you want to ask him?
2: How are you, Anthony? Thank you. I mean, I've got 100 questions, to be honest. But at the end of the day, you know, I think the most important one is Anthony, has affordability now become a cultural issue as much as an economic one?
0: Oh, that's a really good question. I think it has become a kind of a part of the Australian psyche to the point where we are entrenching ourselves into some pretty dangerous spaces here. You can see the arguments going on after the budget, of course. And this is why I say none of this is going to solve quickly. None of it is easy. And the hardest thing to change is that big cultural conversation, which is going to take a long time to turn that ship around. But I do think that people are kind of warming up, or at least opening their eyes now to the differences. They can see their kids having real issues not being able to afford something. So that generational inequality is not abstract. It's becoming very real, you know?
2: Yeah, definitely. Yeah, look, we were in, I was in Parliament House recently with National Shelter, and at an event where they were talking about housing affordability in amongst older Australians. And, you know, there were some case studies there around, you know, people doing the right thing all their lives, raising kids, having a family. Then obviously something happens, maybe a death in the family or separation, and then they're left to, you know, unknowingly where their life will go. And homelessness, as you mentioned, is a big problem. And, you know, people are living literally on the edge at the moment. And I do think supply is an issue as well, but obviously I think it's the mix of housing and the availability of different types of housing, entry-level housing, that's really important. And being able to get builders to build those types of housing, that's what we're trying to address ourselves as a company.
0: Yeah, great. I think you're onto something.
1: Thank you, Enzo. Just quickly, there's a comment here from someone, Anthony Burke. I live in the Illawarra region, writes our texter. There are quite a few examples of townhouse blocks that were formerly single house blocks converted in the 1990s, and they now have shared common backyards. But,
0: perfect,
1: says our texter, there are stories of conflict regarding how the space should be used by the shared residents, whether there's a dog poop spot, whether there's a smoking location, whether there's a drinking location. And you hear other stories about how neighbours connecting. But I think that's the point, Anthony Burke. Just because there's a little bit of neighbourhood conflict, that's not a bad thing.
0: That's it.
1: That's sorting stuff out, isn't it?
0: Exactly. That's kind of like learning the art of the compromise, you know, and you're not going to have a community where everything goes your way, and nor should it, you know, that you're there to kind of open yourself up to others and their ideas as well. You'll win some of the time and not all the time. But I think, as you're saying, it's those kinds of those structures of sharing, we have to kind of reimagine ways to do that. You know, like our current, I don't know, strata title kind of organization, for example, is a pretty kind of blunt instrument when you think about the nuance of everyday life. So, you know, how do we kind of imagine for

0: those shared backyards that we heard about just then, how do we, you know, how are they governing that space? I think you have to kind of design those lives and those behaviors too. And that can be a real, I mean, it can be hard, but I think there's a real opportunity there.
1: Yeah. Well, look, I don't really want to go to an aged care home, so I'd like to stay living with my children for the rest of my days. Can you get your young architects onto that and design something for me?
0: Absolutely. No, we'll take care of that. Call me tomorrow.
1: Good on you, Anthony Burke. Thank you so much for giving us your time.
0: Cheers, Renee. You've been
1: incredibly generous. Anthony Burke, architect and host of Grand Designs Australia and Restoration Australia. And you can check out his great podcast on Radio National. It's called Design. I'm Renee Crosh. It's 25 minutes past 8.
2: Sometimes I feel like
1: Here's Florence on the machine.

0: few other thoughts here on the text line that don't necessarily agree with Anthony Burke's vision for the next 20 or so years with Australian housing. Paul in Arncliffe says, if smaller, efficient houses with shared backyards are the future, why do you think, or what do you think is driving the demolition of smaller, older houses for five-bedroom, basement, car park, big rendered box houses on smaller lots? Samantha says, my alone downtime is so valued to me. I can name every person on my street. I know them well, but I don't want to share my private space with them 24/7. I wouldn't want to share my space with anyone. My garden is full of native plants, vegetables that are fully enclosed now for my cat's safety. And the native environment is paramount to me. I'm in a two-bed tiny cottage with a small single garage. That's Samantha in Nugganawal. I think it is. Yeah, fair point. But I guess Anthony's just giving us, I guess, his ideas of the future of housing in this country and what he's hearing from younger architects who are designing spaces that they want to live in into the future. Many of them say they admit they'll never own their own home, but they do dream of some sort of housing that is more affordable and more sustainable for the future.
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0: We're all using AI, aren't we? Whether it's ChatGPT or Gemini or Microsoft Pilot or Claude, you might even not realise that you're using AI when you do a Google search, but you are. There was a big AI conference held today looking at the growth of AI, which is astronomical. And we all know that AI, artificial intelligence, needs these huge data centres to power it. Our New South Wales Treasurer, Daniel Mookie, has recently said that New South Wales, he wants to be a premium destination for data centres. There are currently 90 data centres running and New South Wales has more than a dozen in the planning pipeline. So, to the Southern Highlands, to Mossvale. There is a current proposal, not approved yet, by a Sydney company, Cloud Carrier, and they want to build a large-scale data centre, an AI data centre, in Mossvale, not far from the Mossvale City Centre. They want to call it Southern Highland Data Campus, and they want to use on-site gas-fired power to run this data centre. Residents are not happy, as you might expect. But are they legitimate in their concerns, or is it just a case that nobody really wants a big AI data centre in their backyard? Abigail Boyd is a Greens MP. She's the chair of the New South Wales Parliamentary Inquiry into data centre development across New South Wales, which is a first for Australia, and she joins us now. Hi, Abigail.
6: Hello.
0: Residents don't want this AI data centre in Mossvale. Do you think, though, it has merit?
6: So, I mean, there's two major projects being proposed here. One is the data centre. We're going to have a whole chat about, you know, where these

0: things should go and whether the opposition to them is valid or not. But what we also have here is a proposal for a gas-fired power station, which will be the second biggest in New South Wales. It's the same size as Kurri Kurri. It is massive. Like, that's a massive gas-fired power station that is purely going to power that one data centre. And what we're hearing, it's been estimated that we're talking about approximately 74% of the output from the Narrabri, the proposed centre of Narrabri project, that would be taken up with just that one data centre gas-fired power station. That is an enormous impact on emissions, but also on the local environment.
1: People who are in support, though, of AI say that it's critical national infrastructure to build a purpose-built kind of AI data centre to power up the artificial intelligence that we're all using, that it's critical to our nation's infrastructure. They've got to go somewhere.
0: So some of it is, and I think this is one of the things our inquiry has been really good at unpicking, because the industry will tell you this is, you know, as you say, critical infrastructure. But we would make the distinction between the type of data centres which are housing government data, you know, your health data, your military data, and stuff that is actually powering your cat videos and, you know, pictures of Donald Trump pretending to be Jesus. So there is a difference between those two things. And in the middle is probably, you know, the data centres that are being used to host, you know, workplace productivity apps and things like that. The problem is that when these things are established, no one's saying to the community what they're for. And so if you're trying to weigh up, is it worth it? Is it worth, you know, in the Southern Highlands, they're talking about the possibility of acid rain and all sorts of things from this gas-fired power station. Is it worth it? Maybe for some of that, but not for the other types of usage. And I think this is where we really need some regulations around and some transparency around what these data centres are for, so that we can actually work out if it's worth that impact on local amenity, environment, and really importantly on the climate.
1: Mm. The residents of Mossvale are really protesting against this massive fossil fuel development, aren't they? Mm. The fact that it's being powered by gas-fired power.
0: It's pretty extraordinary. I mean, you know, this is a fossil fuel. And we, at the moment, we have, you know, a bunch of governments at both federal and state level, as well as we know, the local council, that have these targets for climate action that are being completely, like, they're just throwing in the towel when it comes to then allowing something like this to occur. So, you know, we're talking about data centres being anticipated to have up to 11% of New South Wales's energy demand within just a few years, at a time when we're trying to transition to renewables and we're trying to get off of our obsession with fossil fuels. You know, we've got the New South Wales Department of Climate Change already telling the minister that we're not going to meet our targets because of the extra demand from AI data centres. And that's just the ones that are connected to the grid. That doesn't even count. Like, it doesn't even cover this one in Mossvale that is not even connected to the grid, which will be just for this one data centre. This is going to set us back. And so really what we're saying is that all of these data centres are more important than actually meeting those climate targets. And I think that is a pretty extraordinary thing for Labor governments particularly to be saying at federal and state level.
1: If the data centre here at Mossvale, the proposal was to use sustainable energy to power it, would that be more palatable to you as the chair of this parliamentary inquiry into data centre development and to the residents of Mossvale?
0: Yeah, absolutely. Because I think, you know, what we're looking at here is balance. At the moment, we have the New South Wales government pretty much competing with the Victorian government to attract as many of these developments as possible. And so they're doing it without the guardrails that you would normally expect of these sorts of developments. And so when you look overseas, when they've looked at the impacts on water and on the impacts on noise and everything else, and particularly on the energy demand and climate impacts, they've put a lot of guardrails around the usage. They're saying you need to

0: recycle a certain percentage of water. You need to have renewables to cover the burden on the grid, all of those kind of things that we're not putting in place. And so part of our inquiry is saying, look, if you want to have these things, do them responsibly. Like, we do understand that some of it is important and necessary. We can argue about whether all of it is, actually important enough to wreck the climate for. But we do know that some of these data centres we do want. So if you're going to have them, yeah, let's have them attached to renewable, to genuinely additional renewable resources and sources of energy. And then let's really focus on bringing the rest of the grid up to speed with going to that, 100% renewables as quickly as possible.
1: So what's going to happen with this proposal? It has to get through the Land and Environment Court, and we won't know whether the application is approved by that court until, say, next month, isn't it? Is that right?
0: That's my understanding as well. But at any point, the government could step in and rule this out. They have that legislative power. They could bring, guidelines in that rule this kind of thing out. And I think that's really what the community are asking for. This one really, I'm trying to think of a polite way to say it, but it really pushes the envelope of what is acceptable to a community to have this massive hyperscale data centre in the middle of, I've been out to the site and it's really beautiful. Pretty beautiful area, and I know that it's marked for industrial, but there's industrial and there's industrial. This is something that is going to be so noisy, and if they put this gas-fired power station, it's going to be a disaster for everyone. So, yeah, we're calling on the government to just rule this out. They need to come back to the planning system with something that actually makes sense from a climate and energy perspective.
1: So it's not an option for the Sydney company that's proposing this data centre, Cloud Carrier, I think is the name of them. Mm-hmm. It's not an option for them to do away with the gas-fired power station and to run their data centre with renewable green energy?
0: They totally can. They totally can. They just have chosen not to.
1: Is it a lot really more expensive to run a data centre with renewable energy?
0: That's an excellent question. I don't know the answer. It seems to me like building a massive gas-fired power station is pretty bloody expensive. So, renewables are cheaper. We know that, on the whole. So, I can't say why it is that they're not going down that route. And it's certainly the first time we've seen a data centre proposed that I'm aware of in Australia that has its own gas-fired power station attached. So it can't be something that's that usual. But, yeah, I can't answer it. I think they're maybe just trying to get away with what they can get away with. But I would strongly encourage them to come back to the community with something that makes more sense.
1: I understand there are more than a dozen proposals for data centres slated for New South Wales in the pipeline. How many of them do you think will get off the ground?
0: So there's 15 that they have put into this fast-track process that was established at the end of last year. There is a lot of speculation in data centre land. There's a lot of, proponents who don't necessarily have the financial backing to then go through with what they're proposing. So there is some sense to sort of prioritising those projects that look like they might make sense. But again, there is huge demand to come to Australia and to build here and to take advantage of our regulatory environment. What I would say to the government is, take this opportunity and not repeat the mistakes of the past that we have with fossil fuels, and say, look, this is an extractive industry. You can come here, but you need to do things in the best possible way. And that means, recycling your water, doing things that rely on renewable energy, and more importantly, proving to the community that there's a benefit in it for them. And I think, we've seen this with large renewable energy projects as well across the state. There are ways to do this where you can bring the community on board. There are community benefit schemes. There are other ways. But just deciding to, set up this massive thing with a large gas-fired power station is not the way to get community support.
1: Well, We'll have to see what happens. I think we're expecting an outcome next month from the Land and Environment Court over this

0: proposal for Mossvale. But thank you so much, Abigail Boyd, for your time tonight.
1: Thank you.
0: We'll be watching closely. Abigail Boyd is a Greens MP. She's also the chair of the New South Wales Parliamentary Inquiry into Data Centres. There's a lot of movement in this space, isn't there?

0: That is Silverchair, the song Straight Lines. Thank you, Tim. He says, I met Daniel Johns in Spotlight Newcastle. Very unassuming, was he. Regarding AI data centres and the development and the kind of incessant need for them, Lou says, we are the driest country on earth. We must find alternatives to big tech sucking up all our precious resources and then taking the money overseas. Now, you may have heard the news about more ISIS brides, as they're being called, arriving tonight at Sydney International Airport. Four women and their children have landed just now. Two women and their children landed in Melbourne at the Melbourne International Airport. So the cohort, as we've just learnt from breaking news, that they've been subject to a range of operational responses, including the searching of their belongings, the downloading of their devices to investigate their whereabouts and what they've been doing. No one has been charged at this point. However, police say that investigations into the activities of Australians who travelled to Syria, including those who have since returned, are ongoing.
1: A celebration of life for James Valentine.
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0: Let's talk pasta. What makes a great pasta dish, do you reckon? Is it the type of pasta or is it the sauce? Why is it, do you think, that Italians are so good at making pasta? Many people often say, oh, have you been to Italy? The pasta over there is just amazing. I'm looking at you, Tash, who's just returned from a holiday to Italy. Is it the different types of pasta that they use? Or is it the way in which they cook it? Or is it the particular sauces that they use? I think in Australia, it's fair to say, we all go to spaghetti bolognese. We use spaghetti and we make a bolognese sauce, which we probably bastardise, according to the Italians. But we kind of all make it the same way. It's sort of become our national dish. But could we do better? Home cook Michelle Cranston might have a few ideas on pasta. She joins us now. Hello, Michelle.
5: Hello. I'm rather jealous of Tash eating her way around Italy. But anyway.
0: Me too.
5: Yes.
0: I've spent 6 weeks in a hospital and she spent 3 weeks gallivanting around Italy. She had the better deal.
5: That's not fair. She did. She did indeed.
0: So in terms of the national dish that is spaghetti bolognese, could we do better in Australia?
5: Oh, we could do so much better. Look, I think bolognese has become a little bit like our meat pie.
0: Yeah.
5: And we almost have the same attitude to it. So which is, you know, it's a bit stodgy and it's a bit thing. Look, one of the problems with the way we all sort of make bolognese, or the way Australians, really what I was trying to say with about the meat pie, is that we think of it as meat. And, you know, we think of it as a meat sauce and the spaghetti is a kind of secondary to that. Whereas, you know, most Italians, it's about the pasta. It's all about the pasta, and the sauce is literally just this beautiful.

0: kind of flavorful coating over that pasta, so they don't drown their sauces. They don't drown their pastas in lots of sauce. They don't use a lot of meat in their sauces, so it's a very different way of thinking about what you're going to sort of put over that spaghetti or the ravioli they explore all the different kinds of beautiful pastas.
1: Linguine, fettuccine, pappardelle, penne, rigatoni, fusilli, farfalle, ravioli, it goes on and on. And I reckon we all just go and buy spaghetti.
0: Yeah. And then spaghetti or penne. Yeah, I mean, penne tends to be a kind of a really, especially, kids love penne, it's little, it's easy to deal with. We tend to kind of, I think, if you did a sort of a little bit of a survey, you'd find out that most cupboards have spaghetti, they have penne, and, occasionally someone might go and buy some fresh ravioli or something like that. So, they tend to be the three things that we tend to go for when we think of pasta. But as you just said, you could just talk forever about all the different kinds of pastas. So
1: now you can make your own pasta.
0: You can. You can make your own pasta.
1: It's easy.
0: It's easy. But most people won't.
1: Well, it literally is flour and water.
0: It's flour and water or flour and eggs, depending on how you're making your pasta. So most people do it with eggs. It's kind of like making an egg pasta. It tends to have a silkier texture with the eggs and a lovely colour from the yolk. So that tends to be the sort of traditional way of making it. And it's a beautiful process to make. And if you really want to enjoy your pasta, you're going to make fresh pasta. But having said that, the different kinds of pasta, so fresh pasta versus shop-bought dried pasta, they have their different uses. And if you speak to Italians, the dried pasta is used for sort of oil. They look at it this way. It's for the olive oil-based sauces and seafood sauces and things like that. And the egg pasta or the freshly made pasta, which has a, and I try and remember it this way, a fresh pasta has a much silkier texture, and that tends to go with butters and creams and very rich sauces. So that is, and it absorbs more flavour as well. So if you're going for a more sort of subtle sauce, a buttery sauce, a cream sauce, it's so much nicer to use fresh pasta. Now, that can be fresh pasta that you've made or fresh pasta that you've bought, but it hasn't been dried. But the dried pasta is great for really gutsy sauces and really kind of, more rustic sauces.
1: So speaking of sauces, we all go for the meat sauce, but you've got creamy sauces, as you mentioned, oil-based sauces. You've got your pestos, which are herbs and nuts. You've got all your tomato-based, all your seafood marinara sauces. We tend to kind of forget that there's so many more options.
0: There's so many more options, and there's lots of just really I tend to go with a lot of really kind of, I call them the sort of fresh sauces, so not so much about the cooked ones. And one of the famous ones of that is the puttanesca sauce, actually kind of comes from Naples, and it's literally like the working girl's sauce. I'm going to sort of say that nicely. So it was what women could make who didn't have a lot of time out of the cupboard. And so it's actually about kind of having all those great cupboard essentials. So it's your anchovies, olives, garlic, capers, tinned tomatoes, chili, basil, all those things that actually aren't about having fresh ingredients. But those ingredients together, your anchovies, and anchovies is something that gets used a lot in a lot of the vegetable sauces in Italy. So if you think about broccoli and anchovies, tuna and anchovies, lots of tomato and anchovies, sort of anchovies, olives, tomatoes, you can't go wrong even just with those three ingredients. But going back to the puttanesca, you've got sort of anchovies out of the cupboard, you've got some olives, you've got a little bit of crushed garlic, you've got a little bit of capers, you've got, as I said, tinned tomatoes, And all of those sort of thrown together. You can add some chilies to that. You can add fresh basil if you have it. But they're just great flavors. My other one that I tend to do a lot if I'm at home and making a quick lunch, something like that, is the tinned tuna. And so it's literally putting into a bowl some tinned tuna, freshly chopped parsley, some finely grated lemon zest, a little bit of lemon juice. And if I've got some fresh tomatoes, if I've got some fresh rocket, anything like that, throw that into the bowl, add your warm pasta, toss it through, and that's just the most delicious pasta salad and one of the quickest, easiest things you can make for dinner as well.
1: And does it matter what pasta you put with that? Does it have to be penne or rigatoni?
0: No, that could be. You could do that with spaghetti. You can do that with any of the, as you say, penne. You can do it with the... I've just gone completely blank on all the different kinds now. the spiral pastas, those sorts of things. Anything you've got in the cupboard for that kind of quick and easy pasta dish. If you're a purist, you'll probably think for creamy sauces, you'll go with those little round pastas if you're going to use a dried pasta because they kind of trap all the creamy sauce. Mm. Traditionally, I mean, you know, there are particular pastas that we use, but I think nowadays, you know, you can be kind of a little bit more generous with the way you're using things and really just rely on what you've got and what's available or what you can make. I'm just throwing it out there.
1: Now, Tony says, I've minimized my ingredients in a very simple pasta dish with linguine pasta. Then he uses prawns, broccoli, mushrooms, garlic, chili and burnt butter sauce. It's so delicious and so quick to make. So I'll give it to you again. It's a one pasta dish, linguine. Add in prawns, broccoli, mushrooms, garlic, chili and burnt butter. That does sound good, doesn't it?
0: I like the burnt butter, yeah.
1: Now what Tash loves...
0: Prawns and burnt butter, yes.
1: Yeah, prawns. Tash loves the vodka sauce pasta.
0: Ah.
1: This is doing the rounds on social media.
0: Yes.
1: Vodka sauce pasta is so simple. It's literally your tomato paste, cream, and a splash of vodka. That's it.
0: Yeah.
1: With penne pasta.
0: And look, our family favorites, especially in summer when I've got basil growing, is what was known as the TikTok pasta, which is just lots of chopped tomatoes, feta, some garlic. Into the oven, roast it. While you're roasting all of those beautiful flavors together, you just strip all the basil and use a really big bunch of basil for this. Strip all the basil leaves off. When you've cooked the pasta, put the pasta in with the basil leaves, toss it around so that when the hot pasta hits the basil, you get this beautiful kind of aroma coming through into all the pasta. And then spoon over this kind of roasty tomato feta mixture. So delicious and so simple.
1: I mean, another one that I'd like to share is, this is the easiest thing ever. It's literally pasta done al dente and then the oil sauce or oil topping is literally garlic, a lot of it, with butter and chili, fresh chili.
0: Yeah.
1: And oil.
0: Beautiful.
1: And that goes over the al dente pasta and there you go. You can put a bit of parsley if you
0: parmesan.
1: Want. But there's
0: bit of parmesan.
1: Bit of parmesan, but very few ingredients. And I think maybe the mistake we make in Australia is we add too much into our spaghetti bolognese.
0: Yes, I think this is the problem. I think we forget that there's some really sort of simple dishes. And if you want a tomato-based sauce like a bolognese, then as I was saying before, just anchovies and olives added to tomato, to a sort of, you know, beautiful oniony tomato sauce is delicious. That's all you need. I think we get caught up in making this, you know, huge batch of bolognese and we also think of it as a very meaty sauce. I mean, when I make a bolognese, when my kids were small, I used to call it the hidden vegetable sauce. Because you could grate a lot of vegetables in with the mince to hide those vegetables. You go back to the sort of basics. And I mean, some of the most famous pasta sauces are literally, as you say, just, you know, whether it's butter or oil, a cheese, garlic, a little bit of chili, a little bit of fresh herb, and lots of parmesan at the end, and that's the most delicious thing.
1: Jason says

0: One big rule with pasta, don't break spaghetti when you're cooking it.
1: No.
0: No. Sacrilege. No. Jeff says, one trick I learned from a nonna is put a ladle of the pasta water into your sauce, whatever the sauce. Before draining the pasta, keep at least one ladle of that water.
1: Yes, now that is a very classic Italian thing to do, and it's particularly good with sort of cream or butter-based sauces where you really want them to sort of, you want the sauce to cling to the pasta. Adding that starchy water really helps that kind of process where the pasta then kind of takes on all those beautiful flavours.
0: Mm.
1: That's definite.
0: One other comment. I want to let everyone know, says a texter about this pasta I recently found. It's from Pasta Galley in Hornsby. This Italian chef uses a lot of semolina and it is the most delicious pasta we've ever had. He's got a chili crab pasta that he makes with Australian blue swimmer crab and it's served with lemon. So a semolina-based pasta rather than your classic, I guess, Durum wheat.
1: Mm. Yes, yes. So he must make his own pasta. That's beautiful. And actually, I got excited when you said crab because I'd forgotten about it. If you go to the seafood markets and get some fresh crab meat, that is also the simplest way to make the most divine pasta.
0: Michelle, we're out of time. Thank you so much. It's news time. 9 o'clock.
2: ABC News, good evening, I'm Noni Edwards. The Australian Federal Police say six women and their children linked to the Islamic State groups have flown back into the country, but none have been charged. They were met by a contingent of police and Border Force officials when their flights landed at Melbourne and Sydney airports earlier tonight. But police say an investigation into their activities while travelling in Syria is ongoing. They say after arriving, the women's belongings were searched for investigative purposes. The group could be seen being bundled into two white vans at the airport and driven away while AFP officers watched on. A Sydney doctor who helped the Australian women and children return from Syria says he was not surprised by the federal government's refusal to assist beyond its legal obligations. The group had been held in a camp in northern Syria after the fall of Islamic State. Dr. Jamal Rifi says the government has already made it clear, it would not help bring the families home.
3: We lost the court, we've taken them to appeal, we lost the appeal, and then we arrived to the conclusion that they're not going to help. So the rhetoric did not actually surprise me at all, because I knew that they refrained from doing any help whatsoever.
2: The head of the National Anti-Corruption Commission concedes he contributed to his own downfall as he prepares to step down from the role 2 years early. Paul Brereton will resign as commissioner in July amid intense scrutiny over his ongoing links to defence and his handling of the commission's investigation into the robo-debt scheme. Under questioning from Greens Senator David Shoebridge during estimates, Mr. Brereton has denied any impropriety but agreed he'd become a distraction for the agency.
4: Do you accept any responsibility for that?
5: I think everyone contributes to their own downfall, if you like, in some ways, and I'm sure I have contributed to this in some ways.
2: The New South Wales Police Commander overseeing the Hanukkah event targeted in the Bondi terror attack has denied she received a verbal request from the Jewish community for a bigger police presence. The Royal Commission on Anti-Semitism has been examining the details around a request made by the Jewish-run community security group for police to be stationed at Bondi for the duration of the event. The Chief Operating Officer of CSG yesterday gave evidence at the inquiry and recounted a phone conversation he had with the Eastern Suburbs Police Commander about the request. The Commander, appearing under the pseudonym ABQ, was today cross-examined by Counsel Assisting Richard Lancaster about the content of that phone call.
6: He believes it's likely he discussed with you a request that a static police presence be provided at Hanukkah.
7: No, that didn't occur.
6: Okay. Is it possible that was part of the subject matter of the call on that occasion?
7: No.
6: You?
2: The WA Premier Roger Cook says he still has faith mining giant BHP can reach net zero by 2050 after internal documents seen by the ABC indicated otherwise. Publicly, the company says climate action is needed urgently. However, the documents obtained exclusively by The Guardian and the ABC's Four Corners program suggest BHP is not on track to meet the target. Mr. Cook says he knows nothing of any problems with the company's transition to renewables.
8: You need to ask them about their pathway to net zero by 2050, but they've committed to me as part of my urgings that they lean into the decarbonisation process, that they are committed to net zero by 2050.
2: Internationally, at least four people have been killed after a train crashed into a school bus in north central Belgium. Here's Sarah Amir.
9: Two schoolchildren and two adults have died following a collision between a train and a school minibus in the town of Bourinhout, which is located about 30 kilometres from the capital, Brussels. The bus was carrying seven children, a driver and a chaperone at the time of the collision. All of the deaths are passengers aboard the bus, although police say one person on the train is being treated for shock. Belgium's Interior Minister Bernard Quintin says the collision is tragic. The country has a history of accidents at level crossings.
2: And US President Donald Trump, who turns 80 next month, is set to undergo his routine annual physical. Recent photographs showing a blotchy neck rash have added to questions about his health following images from July last year showing his ankle swollen and a bruised hand concealed with makeup. Mr. Trump frequently casts himself as more energetic and fitter than his predecessor, Joe Biden, who left office last year at the age of 82. You're now up to date with the very latest ABC News.
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0: Welcome back. Thank you for being here at 5 minutes past nine. We were talking about pasta and why... Well, it's kind of curious, isn't it, that Australians kind of go to spaghetti bolognese, as though it's the only pasta dish you can make. A couple of thoughts. Mel says, I think Australians do the same ingredient overkill with pizza. Yeah, I think we do put a lot of toppings on our pizza, don't we? As though you've got to put everything in the fridge on your super supreme pizza. Jason the truckie has got a second rule that I didn't read out. He says, along with don't break spaghetti when you're cooking it, the second rule is cream doesn't go in carbonara. Is that right? Do you use egg? Is that what it is? You do fried bacon and you put it in your, with a bit of onion and garlic into your pasta and then you put egg? That's what I do. I put two or three just raw eggs and it becomes creamy and it's a much healthier option than any cream would be. I'd be interested to know more from you, Jason. Coming up in the next half an hour or so, what's making news in the world of science? There's some new research from Edith Cowan University on why so many students, 54% in fact, listen to background music whilst they're studying. Is that helping or hindering their focus? So the latest results on that, and also the latest scientific discoveries on Lord Howe Island following their successful eradication of rodents. Remember that back in 2019, they pretty much got rid of all the rats and all the house mice from the island, and there have been some incredible scientific results from that. So we'll catch up with Linda Byford on that. But before we do, it's time for a bit of a, I guess it's a bit of a musical special, because tonight I've been previewing all night that we want to talk about anthems, songs that become anthems like this one.

curious, is that anthemic song, which I was witness to the other night when my 18-year-old had 26 of his closest friends for his 18th birthday, and they sung that one, or I should say they chanted that one with great gusto pretty much all night. It's nothing like the original. This is the original.

0: Look at the night. So all that bump, bump, bump the people chant, and then they yell out, so good, so good, so good. I mean, that's part of the fun, isn't it? That's why it becomes anthemic. But Neil Diamond doesn't do that. Simon Tatz joins us now to take us through what makes a song anthemic. Hello, Simon.
1: G'day, Renee. How are you?
0: So is it curious, do you think, that 18-year-olds the other week would be chanting and cheering the Sweet Caroline anthem pretty much all night?
1: Absolutely. So I go to quite a lot of sporting events, and I was at a stadium, actually at Magic Round in Brisbane, and I was just stunned that 40,000 people are singing a 1969 Neil Diamond song, and it's everywhere. So I got curious, and I thought, what a great topic. How did this become this incredible anthem worldwide, and what are other anthems, and how did they become anthems?
0: So it's not any other Neil Diamond song that people love to sing. It's not, you know, Crunchy Granola or Red Red Wine or Song Sung Blue. It's always Sweet Caroline.
1: That's right. So I'm sitting here. At my feet is a copy of Hot August Night since, you know, high school days. And I don't know, I would never have picked this song, but there is a story behind it, if I can share that with you and your audience.
0: Please.
1: So the song's not from 1969, wasn't a number one hit. It did get to the Billboard Top 10, but not a number one hit. And back in 1997 at Fenway Park in Boston, which is home of the Boston Red Sox, there was an employee there named Amy Toby, and her girlfriend had a baby, and they'd called the baby Caroline. So she decided, well, I'll play this over the PA system at a Boston Red Sox game and in honour of her friend. Anyway, cut to a couple of years later, and a Boston Red Sox vice president thought, look, that went down really well. He said it was transformative and it lifted up people's spirits. So they decided to play it at every home game of the Boston Red Sox. And now it has become this worldwide anthem that everybody sings and knows, but because Amy's girlfriend had a baby named Caroline.
0: So what is it about the song? Do people just love, do they love the easy-to-learn lyrics? Do they love the fact that they can change it around and do the chanting, like, so good, so good?
1: Which I think is a bit much of an Australian invention. We like to change everything. So I started reading up and looking at how songs become anthems, and there seems to be some basic things, Renee. It's got to have a strong rhythm or a beat that you can sing or clap to. So obviously can't be a, you know, 15-minute Bob Dylan song. It's got to be got that rhythm and beat to it. It has to be predictable. It's got to have that, you know, it's going to be the same, the chorus, the words. Apparently it has to have limited syllables, according to the BBC. You have to have only a certain number of syllables in the chorus phrase, and it has to have a sense of community. So when you sing it, it's like it's a good time, where Sweet Caroline, good times never felt so good. Although I would always thought it would have been something like the Beach Boys, but apparently this is the song that has captured sporting and other events all around the world. It gives a sense of community.
0: Simon Tatz is here. If you're a Liverpool fan, you'd be very familiar with this song.

0: tuneful, actually, isn't it?
1: It's great, and it's a great reason this came about. So Anfield Stadium, Liverpool's home ground, was one of the very first football grounds in England to install a PA system. So before the games, they'd play, you know, on a turntable in those days. They just have a turntable to an amplifier, and they'd play up to about 10 songs before the Liverpool team went onto the field. 1963, Jerry and the Pacemakers was a big hit, and for some reason, the crowd loved that song. And that's how it became the anthem. Simply the one of the 10 sort of Merseyside bands, Beatles had started out others, but the fans loved that one. And 50, 60 years later, it remains the Liverpool theme song. And only Liverpool. No one else can sing that song.
0: And no other English Premier League team seems to have an anthemic song that's as powerful. Tony on the text line says, what about Queen? This one.

0: No one knows this bit, do they, Simon Tatz?
1: No. And I wonder, too, whether Queen wrote songs to be anthemic, because part of the anthemic song, and when you played Sweet Caroline, it's the opposite of that, because it's quite a mellow, almost folky song by Neil Diamond. But Queen, We Will Rock You, and We Are the Champions, it's almost like they're written with that in mind, that they've had big production, that huge sound, as if it has to be played at a stadium. Maybe they were clever and knew that the song would become

0: That's a classic one, isn't it? No one knows the rest. They just sing that chorus bit and it's easy to remember.
1: Absolutely, and I have a feeling if they'd called it We Are the Runners Up, it wouldn't be played at sporting events or other things. But, yes, and that's the irony of some of these songs. People don't know the lyrics. They only know that one little segment that's played because at stadiums and football games, they only ever play that little 30-second part of the song. They don't play the whole song.
0: Mm. Yeah, I guess that's the point, you know, and you don't even have to hit the high note. You can go low if you want. So what are we saying? The elements for a great anthemic song is you have to have a good chorus that people can remember. You have to have a beat.
1: You have to have something that gives a feeling that relates to, you know, community, to a sense of belonging or something else. Or the song has to be one you adopt just for your team or your region, and there are a few of those. And my favourite, actually, is Blue Moon by Rodgers and Hart, which is the Manchester City song. They play it at every game. And it came about because Manchester City weren't very good back in the day, and they only ever won once in a blue moon. So they adopted the song humorously to play because they never won, and it has become then their theme song. English football teams are much more dedicated to one song that identifies the team, whereas in Australia we have the generic song, except for a couple of sporting teams like Sweet Caroline and We Will Rock You and We Are the Champions.
0: Now, I heard this one recently. This was being chanted by fathers and daughters at one of those kind of father-daughter dinner do's.

0: has that classic call and response, that song, doesn't it?
1: Absolutely. And I was quite surprised at the football when my wife was singing this and she's going, aren't you going to sing this? And I went, like, I like Bon Jovi, but I said, really? And she said, it's the song you sing at the football. And I hope we can get onto this later in the conversation, but most of what we've played are American, some are British, but living on it, like when you hear a whole stadium sing it, it is quite amazing. And as you said earlier, Renee, they only sing about five words or a couple of bits of the song. They don't know any of the other lyrics.
0: And it seems to sound better the more drinks you've got under your belt.
1: Oh, absolutely. So and what, also don't sing it in key, but just sing it anyhow you like.
0: So what football were you at when your wife was singing Bon Jovi?
1: We were at Magic Round at the Brisbane Broncos and the rugby league does that thing, you know, they play bits of a song after every break in play or try or everything. And at first I was very cynical, but then I see thousands of people singing little excerpts of these songs and realised that I was probably the odd one out. People seem to love just singing the little bit of chorus, the hook of some of these songs.
0: On the text line, Tim says, surely if you're talking about anthems, you've got to play the classic Australian.

0: Now, of course, an Australian crowd loves that response to that question. Am I ever going to see your face again? And we all kind of know the response. It's no way, get F off, isn't it?
1: I would play that at every sporting game because it's funny and it's truly uniquely Australian. And one of the things most genuinely to you and your listeners that has surprised me with anthemic songs is that they are from overseas or from different eras. When I was at Magic Round again, they played a lot of Creedence songs, great songs, but again, 50 years old at least. And for younger people, I was both interested from a curiosity point of view that they knew these songs or at least knew enough of the chorus to sing them, even though some of these songs were written about Vietnam or taken completely out of context, they have been adopted in other ways and appropriated in other ways. But I'd have the Angels there. I think that is one of the four or five great anthemic songs I'd have in my list of Australian songs for sporting events.
0: Is it just Australians, though, that want to do the response to the call? I mean, is it just an Australian cultural thing? Is it an irreverence that we have to say, am I ever going to see your face again? No way, F off. Or is there something else going on?
1: Well, it's interesting. We don't have the singing culture like you get in England. You go to a football game in England and the terraces, they just sing. And it's an amazing scene. You see it in rugby union when British and Welsh and Scottish and Irish teams come out here. We don't have the singing. And I wonder if this is our belated version of getting the crowd involved, that we play a bit of a song to get the crowd to sing because they don't sing organically. We don't have that culture, which is so wonderful, violence aside, so wonderful you see in the United Kingdom in their sporting events.
0: Mm. You mentioned that there was Creedence being played at Magic Round. Was it this song?

0: Is that the song?
1: That's absolutely the song, and very cliched, Renee. They play it every time the rain appeared, which made me think, where are the songs when the sun comes out? And so they played this, and lots of people, so they played Fortunate Son, which is kind of an odd choice because it's a very anti-Vietnam song, not about a fortunate son, but the irony. But, yeah, they play the Creedence song whenever a little light shower came, and you see it quite often. And I was thinking, well, the perfect thing is to play Walking on Sunshine or Here Comes the Sun by George Harrison and the Beatles, something like that. But they don't do that, but they then match a song anthemically to the weather.

0: Why doesn't that lend itself to being anthemic?
1: That's exactly. I'd love to. I'd never hear that. And I think there's a song very popular in Australia. People know it. How does the one song become? Is it just do they play it and it becomes that? But Walking on Sunshine, it's a great song. Play that on a nice afternoon at the football. I'm sure you'd have people singing that.
0: Is it too poppy to be an anthem? Does an anthem need to be kind of more rock or more sort of metal?
1: What a great thing. I was having this very debate that it needs the big driving rock or drum beat and not necessarily the pop beat, because the other one I'd have being part of, not biasly Australian, but Kylie's Can't Get You Out of My Head. Having just watched the Kylie documentary, I can't get her song out of my head. I would have thought that would have been played, but I guess it is too poppy for a footy audience who want a bit of sort of your rock beat. But again, it segregates an audience. Not everyone is into big pounding rock music when they go to see a football event or something like that. Then again, they like Neil Diamond. So I don't know if there is a rhyme or reason to how you pick which songs.
0: Mm. Stu on the Central Coast writes, I was at a football match in the early 2000s. England was playing Australia and Australia was thrashing England. Yet the Palms at the match were in their glorious unison song.

0: playing it too many times. Is there other songs you can play? But Horses is the only one that they seem to play. They don't play the Patti Smith song with Horses in. I think Patti Smith might be too much for the Randwick or the Flemington crowd, but it's the same song played at every Melbourne Cup or Cox Plate or any sport racing event I've been to.
1: What about this one, Kate in Mortdale? And a number of people are saying, has this great Australian anthem been played too much?

0: Yes, it's anthemic, isn't it? It totally fits the bill.
1: Absolutely. And, you know, I'm one of those people who grew up early days with Johnny Farnham, and he came out with this. And you know something? Every time I hear that song, I still love it. Like, it's just one of those infectious songs that's it's kind of flawless. I can never begrudge hearing that and having it played. I think it's, you know, it's a great Australian song and it fits in. Although it's interesting when you play more of it, you never really hear the rest of the song.
0: No, you
1: just hear that one little segment. But it stands out. And I think there are a couple of others there. I don't know if we've got time to get to them, but I would have thought at football, you don't hear a lot of female singers. I find there's quite a not just predominance of men, but very, very few female vocal songs. I would have thought Divinyl's Boys in Town might be something that would have been played at football. It's a classic Australian song. Mm. There are others that I do find that the preponderance of male songs, including at games I go to by the Matildas or the Women's State of Origin or others, maybe a little bit over the top with sort of American male or British male rock anthems. Not a lot of diversity in the choice of songs that they play.
0: Although I guess rugby league, the NRL had Tina Turner for a very long time.
1: They did.
0: Simply the best.
1: They did. And then they followed that up shortly after with the Hoodoo Gurus doing What's My Team as a version of What's My Scene. And I thought that was the perfect one. Why they didn't keep with that, I don't know, because it's a homegrown band, rugby league fans too, the Hoodoo Gurus, and they changed one of their classic songs to fit in, used it for a couple of years and then dropped it.
0: Mm. Yeah. So, yeah, other than Tina Turner, I'm trying to think what else is a great anthemic song that sporting fans or partygoers love to chant. But nothing's really coming to my mind either. I don't think the pop scene really fits in to this.
1: No, it doesn't. And there are things like, I was thinking even Midnight Oil, Power and the Passion or something that might be more sporting related. But apparently it's got to have the feel-good one. And, of course, Renee, we haven't talked about the one that's played at games more than any other song.
0: Which is?
1: John Denver, Take Me Home, Country Road.
0: Is it?
1: It's played, well, it's played a lot at the AFL, but it is played a lot, I've heard it as many times as Sweet Caroline.
0: Really?
1: And I think one of the AFL teams has adopted it, and I hear it, I do obviously like sport and go to sporting events, I hear Country Road at almost every game.
0: Is that right?
1: And I find that another interesting one because it was the guy who wrote it, Bill Danoff, who also wrote a song called Afternoon Delight. If any of your listeners remember the Starland vocal band, which had a sort of minor hit with that, the guy who wrote it had never been to West Virginia.

0: And he wrote it, and the chorus was Take Me Home, Country Road, to Massachusetts.
1: Mm.
0: And he didn't think it rhymed properly, so he kind of looked on a map and went, oh, West Virginia, that sounds good. And he changed the lyrics to that. And then it has become a very, very popular song at sporting events.
1: And all sporting events, or is there a particular code?
0: I think, and your listeners might correct me with this, that the Brisbane Lions have adopted it as their theme song, and it's played quite a lot at AFL games.

0: people love to sing. Country Road. Take me home.
1: It's become also very popular, maybe more of an AFL thing in some circles, but again, an American song from early 1970s that has been adopted and used both here and overseas by sporting teams.
0: Yeah.
1: And people sing along and it's got a feel-good sound to it.
0: Yeah, yeah. No, absolutely. That is absolutely anthemic. We've got an answer to why they chant out $3 to the pound. Sue says it was a reference to the exchange rate at that time. 3-1 was the exchange rate. Ah, that's good, isn't it? Now, Simon Tatts, you say that the one... Oh, we've got to hear the chorus. Easy, isn't it? Because someone sings it and you can just copy it. You don't have to even know the lyrics.
1: That's right. You just know the chorus and that's all you need to sing.
0: So good. You reckon the best song for a sporting anthem is The Hives. Come on.

0: easy to remember.
1: It's got two words and it goes for about a minute 50. If anyone of your listeners, anyone has seen The Hives, they are one of the funniest bands I've ever seen live. I've seen them on their last two tours of Australia. They are truly hilarious. But come on, it's just two words and all it is. And I think now there's the perfect anthem for football. You don't need to learn any other words. You don't need a chorus. You just have a fast, punky style beat and you just yell, come on. I think that solves all the problems at sporting events. You don't have to worry about taking you home somewhere or feeling the good times. You just yell, come on. That's all you want at a rugby league or an AFL game, and that should be the one because you can't not know the words to it.
0: I think the NRL is looking for a new head. So you should put your hand up, Simon. Oh,
1: well, I'll wait for Peter Vlandis to ring me. I seriously, you know, true thing, my dream job, I want to be the DJ at a sporting ground. I have a whole list of playlists. That would be my ultimate dream job. If anyone there wants to offer me one, is to do the songs between breaks and doing all of that, because there's a whole heap they've missed out on, and that's my fantasy job is football stadium DJ.
0: Do you need Peter Vlandis' mobile number?
1: Yes. Well, I'm sure he is listening and he is looking for that, but they need a bit more variation, a bit more Australian stuff, a few different type of anthems, and I'll have The Hives come on at every game because that will just get the crowd going.
0: I think it will. It's been a great delight, as always, Simon Tatts. Thank you so much for being here.
1: My pleasure, Renee.
0: Good on you.

0: great anthems of our times. It doesn't matter what age you are. It doesn't matter what gender you are, what sex you are, what sporting code you're into. You would know those songs, and for very good reason, as we've learnt tonight.
1: Last chance to vote by searching ABC Classic 100, greatest of all time.
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0: A break from anthemic songs. Here's the go-betweens, and then we'll chat to Lyndall Byford to find out what's making news in science. Oh, not before we do that, Chris in Campbelltown. Hi, Chris.
4: Hey, good day.
0: You're going to tell us about 3 to the pound.
4: Yeah, well, my day was 2 to the pound, but that's a whole other thing. It's a Christian chorus. He's got the whole world in his hands. It's $2 to the pound. He's got $2 to the pound. And I apologise for the singing.
0: He's got $2 to the pound. So this is what Stu's saying. He says, at the football match in the early 2000s, England playing Australia, Australia's thrashing England, and yet the English guys are chanting in chorus, in unison, he's got $3 to the pound. Is that it?
4: That's it. And it was the same on the Boxing Day test in Melbourne. We were there for that gracious second day and last day. And the Barmy Army was still going with it.
0: Singing, we've got $3 to the pound, really meaning that even though we're losing, we're the better side.
4: Yeah, well, the real weird thing, for those of us who remember 1966, it was $2 to the pound.
0: Very good, Chris. Thank you very much for being here, clarifying that for us.

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3: It's 20 minutes away from 10 o'clock news. I'm Renee Crosh. You're on Evenings across 702 Sydney, 666 Canberra, ABC Radio, New South Wales, whatever your dial is, where you are in regional New South Wales, or you might be listening on the ABC Listen app, TV channel 25, or digital radio, streaming on the web. If you put in Evenings into Google, you'll get me. 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Lyndall Byford joins us now from the Australian Science Media Centre. G'day, Lyndall.
4: Good evening, Renee. Lovely to chat to you again.
3: Take us to Lord Howe Island. It's been such an incredible experiment, Lord Howe Island, hasn't it? Such a big success story. Back in 2019, we know that

0: that they've achieved the pretty much full eradication of black rats and house mice. And what we've seen since has been nothing short of extraordinary.
1: Yeah, it's been absolutely amazing. So it's one of the sort of biggest attempts to eradicate rats and mice in the world, really. And, you know, this is, we're talking about essentially a century after they were first introduced to Lord Howe Island. And in that time, that sort of 100-year span, rats and mice have been responsible for the extinction of 5 bird species and 13 species of invertebrates, so things like insects and things and spiders and that sort of stuff on the island, as well as threatening lots of other species. So getting rid of rats and mice really gives those animals that live there a kind of chance to come back. And so scientists from the University of Sydney wanted to see how those bugs and slugs have kind of recovered since the rats and mice left. So they took samples from 20 sites across the island, both before the eradication started, so back in 2017, and then after the eradication as well. And they were looking at total sort of insect numbers around those sites. So before eradication, they collected 9,000 insects, and after eradication, they collected almost 15,000. So under those same conditions, so even just some raw numbers, they found a lot more invertebrates once the rats and mice are gone.
0: Yeah, it's quite incredible. I mean, we've heard a lot about the native land birds that now they thought were extinct, didn't they, on Lord Howe Island, and now they've recovered in population, particularly that Lord Howe wood hen. But I don't think until now we've really focused in on the regeneration of so many invertebrates.
1: Yeah, and you might think, oh, what is it, you know, insects and spiders, why do they matter? But you know, these are the animals that kind of keep ecosystems running. So they're what pollinates plants, and they break down waste and organic matter, things like leaf litter and that sort of thing on the island. And they themselves can also act as food sources for those animals, especially things like geckos and birds. So it's really important that those things are able to, you know, bounce back essentially. And we know from this research that some recovered better than others. So bush cockroaches and woodlice seem to do very well. But interestingly, it was also those bigger invertebrates, so things that were larger than sort of half an inch long, that seemed to have the biggest increase. And if you think about it, they're the sorts of insects that would have been prey to those rats and mice, but they're also really important because they are the sorts of things that native animals would feed on. So they're really important to that ecosystem.
0: It's incredible, isn't it, to think the impact that these introduced species, these rodents, the rats and the mice, introduced onto Lord Howe Island, and what a devastating impact that species had.
1: Yeah, and I mean, you don't think of rats and mice as being the kind of thing that preys on things even. So, you know, then if you compare that to something like the cats that we've introduced into Australia and the devastating impact that they've had, you know, it just sort of gets amplified and amplified. But, yeah, even something as small as a rat and a mouse can still have a completely devastating impact on the native birds and plants and animals on an island.
0: Yeah. So if you think to the mainland of Australia, the introduction of cane toads and rabbits, you know, if we'd never introduced those species.
1: Oh, yeah. We don't have a good history in Australia, do we? You know, you think of all the feral species that we have, you know, they really are responsible for quite a lot of destruction and extinction of our native plants and animals, unfortunately.
0: Mm. Okay, so to another story that's making news in the world of science. I think Phil was speaking about this last night on Nightlife, but this is this great bit of research that's come out of Egypt on how it is that the Great Pyramids have been able to withstand pretty significant earthquakes over, you know, over their 1,000-year history.
1: Yeah, that's right. So this particular pyramid they've looked at is the Great Pyramid of Khufu, which is also known as the Pyramid of Cheops, people might have heard it of. And this one's been standing for about 4,600 years. And over that time, there's obviously been some big earthquakes. So there was a big one in 1847 that was about 6.8 in magnitude. So that's a pretty hefty earthquake. And another one in the 90s that was 5.8. But yet this pyramid has still sort of withstood those big earthquakes. And so this research team from the National Research Institute of Astronomy and Geophysics in Egypt wanted to see if there were features of this pyramid that might have helped them withstand these sorts of quakes. And so they were really looking at the natural vibrations that occur in and around the pyramid. So, you know, if there's something like an earthquake, the structure obviously shakes at a particular vibration. And what they found is that the vibrations within the pyramid occurred at this really narrow range, sort of 2 to 2.6 hertz, which is sort of about the frequency of like an upbeat tempoed song, about 120 beats per minute. And whereas the frequency that the surrounding ground vibrated at was quite different, that was at 0.6 hertz. And that's kind of important that those two things are quite different, because what happens is when you have two things that vibrate at the same frequency, they can actually amplify each other. And then you get these really, really big vibrations, and that can be quite destructive. So probably one good example of that is people might remember the Millennium Bridge in London, that when it opened, it actually had to close straight away because when people started walking over the bridge's natural frequency that it vibrated at actually matched the frequency generated by people's steps. And so those things amplified with each other, and it caused the bridge to really sway and bend. And so they had to kind of completely close the bridge and re-engineer it so that that didn't happen. So this amplification that you can get can be quite destructive. So it's interesting that they're quite different between those two structures.
0: And so do the researchers think that ancient Egyptian architects knew about this? Did they know about the vibrations and their need to complement each other?
1: Yeah, and I guess the short answer is we don't know. So it could be that they had, you know, either through trial and experiment, some knowledge about this, and it was designed with those things in mind, or it could have been essentially sheer luck. You know, but we also have to consider that this is a little bit of sort of survivor's bias, if you like. So we can look at this ancient structure that has survived and say it has these features, but that doesn't mean it was designed that way. There could have been other structures that they designed that didn't have these features that are no longer with us, if you like. So it could just be by chance. But we do know that they definitely design these structures for longevity. So even just looking at the shape of a pyramid, you know, it's got that big broad base with a sort of low center of gravity, low center of mass that makes it a really stable structure. So it's probably not something we can definitely say they designed in there, but it is possible.
0: Yeah, I mean, I guess the shape of the pyramid is significant as well, isn't it? The fact that it's got that very large base with the low center of gravity, that must have helped as well.
1: Yeah, absolutely. And I think what's also interesting about this research is they found that some of the chambers that were above the king's chamber had lower levels of vibrations in them than what you might expect from the sort of height that they're at. So generally, as you go up a building, you know, the vibrations get amplified, so the top sort of shakes more than the bottom, if you like. But the chambers that were actually above the king's chamber specifically had lower levels of vibration, which could suggest that they were sort of designed that way almost to protect that king's chamber from excessive shaking. So it's definitely possible.
0: Now, to some research from Edith Cowan University. This is interesting, isn't it? This shows that more and more students, 54% of them actually, are listening to music while studying. And the question is that helpful, that habit, or is it actually cognitively distracting?
1: Yeah, so I know when I was studying, I don't know, I used to listen to Vivaldi's Four Seasons, I think, on repeat. But my daughter, for example, when she's studying, she cannot concentrate with background noise. And that really lined up with what these researchers found. So when they asked about 200-odd uni students about their music preferences, it was almost split down the middle. So as you said, 54% liked it, 46% preferred silence. And that sort of indicates that maybe it's a bit of a personal preference, but they also wanted to look at whether it relates to kind of how easily distracted we are, whether we like music. So if you're someone that has an easily wandering mind,

0: or you struggle with what's called working memory, which is sort of your brain's attention and post-it notes, if you like, and it's what people with ADHD often struggle with, that working memory. But interestingly, they actually didn't find any links between whether you prefer to listen to music and have a tendency for your mind to wander or not, or the links with working memory. So it really didn't seem to be about those things as to whether people preferred to listen to music or not. It sort of seemed to be more almost like a personal balance between all the things music can do for you, like make it slightly less painful maybe to study or make you slightly more motivated to study, with, you know, does it help you focus or does it distract you and things like that. So it really comes down to that individual of whether we find it helpful for us or not.
1: So it's one of those studies that says at the end of it, more further research is required.
0: Yeah, and that's it. So one thing they didn't do is look at whether people like learn more or take in more information when you've got music on. So it's very possible that the music might mean you take on less information, for example, but then if it helps you to study for an hour instead of 15 minutes, then maybe that kind of balances it out. So yeah, the researchers essentially said, look, given that it's kind of this almost 50-50 split, the next thing is to actually see if it has an impact on people's sort of ability to read and learn, and then we might understand a bit more about whether it's actually serving a purpose or if it's just about the fact that we like it.
1: Yeah. I mean, I think the thing is with studying is that you have to retain the information. So you have to process it and understand it, but then you have to retain it and be able to draw it back. So maybe the music could imagine the music might help, because you associate the learning of a concept with that particular point in the song.
0: And you've just got to get your examiners to play Vivaldi for you while you're doing your exam then.
1: That's it, indeed. Finally, a look at the impact of scuba diving tourism on coral reefs. You would expect that there would be a negative impact, wouldn't you?
0: Yeah, and unfortunately there was. So we think about scuba divers as kind of people who are really interested in the reef and care about the reef. And look, that's definitely true. But what this study has found is they looked at actually how scuba divers were interacting with our coral reefs, they found that they were actually making quite a lot of contact with the reefs. So about once in every 4 minutes while people were scuba diving in these sort of tourist locations, they were actually contacting the reef, and about half of those contacts were actually damaging the reef. Mm. So, you know, if you think about how many scuba divers are going out into places like the Great Barrier Reef every day, every week, every month, those sort of close contacts with the reef, you know, have the potential to do some damage, and that can add up over time.
1: Yeah.
0: And I think what's interesting about this is that most people didn't think they were doing damage themselves, or thought that they were better than average. So about 3/4 of people thought they were above average in their ability not to damage the reef, which, you know, you can't have 3/4 of people being better than average. So that means a lot of us are kind of overestimating our ability to swim around these things and not do damage.
1: When something is incredibly beautiful, the human being wants to touch it.
0: Yeah, absolutely. And look, the kind of interactions with the reef also went up when there were animals nearby. So you can kind of imagine, you know, there's a really cool fish or something, and people are moving either really fast to get close to that fish or to get away from that fish, maybe, depending on how big the fish is. And that can mean people bumping into coral and things like that. And I think with this study, they also found a lot of most of it was accidental. So we're not talking about people necessarily going and breaking pieces off or anything like that. It's just that people are bumping into the coral and often not realizing even that they've done it. So the researchers are essentially saying we just need people to really have a higher skill level when they're going out scuba diving, maybe change some of the training that's done in the scuba diving training, and also to really target people, you know, who might be struggling with that when we instructors see them out there, because it was actually, you know, quite a small number of people were doing a lot more damage than some others.
1: Mm, yeah. Hey, Lyndall, thank you so much for being here. I really appreciate it.
0: Thanks, Renee.
1: Always fascinating. Lyndall Byford from the Australian Science Media Centre.

about anthemic songs on the text line. The best anthem is when Sydney Swans' Errol Golden kicks a goal. They play this song and they sing or chant, "Whoa, Errol, I would give anything to be just like you."

0: person who will know all about this is Sydney Swans' number one paid up fan, Phil Clark, who joins us now. Hello, Phil.
1: G'day, Renee. How are you?
0: Do you chant that?
1: Oh, Errol. Errol Goulden, one of the champs. He's out at the moment because he's got an injured limb. But, I mean, when he comes back, we'll be devastating. You watch.
0: And do you like it when the whole crowd chants,
1: yeah,
0: oh, Errol, I would give anything just to be like you?
1: I'd give anything just to be like you.
0: What's coming up on Nightlife tonight?
1: He's probably the best kick in footy. I mean, anyway, I could go on.
0: Yeah, no, do go on. How are your Swannies going this season?
1: Oh, no, we're going all right. We lost last week, but that's okay. You know, you can't win everything. Mm-hmm. But we're sitting second on the ladder and doing just nicely. Thank you very much for asking.
0: Can I win a premiership flag?
1: Maybe. You can't ask questions like that after at this stage of the season. We shall see.
0: Yeah.
1: We shall see. Just going to manage. It's long. The season is long and hopes are high and they often get battered and bruised.
0: How many games do you get to?
1: 23.
0: Do you?
1: Oh, and do I get to?
0: Yeah.
1: Oh, no, I get to...
0: All the home games?
1: Most of the home games.
0: Ever travel in the state?
1: And if I don't get there, I'm always watching.
0: Right. Of course you are. But you're always watching a lot of sport, aren't you?
1: I'd probably get along to, I've got a season ticket. I had a season ticket in the same seat for many years.
0: How many grand finals have you been to?
1: Three.
0: That's good.
1: One we won. No, four. One we won and three we've lost.
0: Are you going this year to the grand final?
1: Well, we're not in it yet.
0: Yes, Sydney Swans will be in it.
1: No, I don't know.
0: Yeah, they will. Second on the table.
1: We shall
0: be more confident, Phil.
1: That remark, Renee,
0: I'll doom them.
1: A lack of understanding of how
0: she's got
1: how
0: no it's all bloody goes. Idea, he's thinking.
1: No, everyone's thinking, but she's got no idea.
0: And they're probably right. No, in my house, they all go for the cats. So.
1: Do they? Yeah. Oh, okay. Mm. Well, then, so they're cats non grata in our house.
0: So, what are you doing after 10 o'clock?
1: I was forced to give a winning magnet the other night to a cat supporter. It pained me. I told him, and he said, no, he appreciated this. He said, I agree, Phil. I would hurt. I understand your pain. I understand.
0: You changed the postcode on the letter, did you?
1: Yeah, he hasn't actually got it yet.
0: Yeah, that's
1: right. So this is the life of a football supporter. It's a life of pain.
0: Mm.

0: Dolly Parton's Jolene. All right, the Mighty Challenge is next. 1-300-800-222 is the number. 1-300-800-222. 25 questions in 5 categories. Answer question 25 and you will be the winner. All right, 1-300-800-222. There are lines free. All right, we shall meet on the other side of the news and commence battle.
1: When our leaders speak.
2: We don't expect the reform to be easy. We will need to recruit more nurses. We will need to retain experienced nurses.
3: When you need to know.
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5: ABC News with David Rollins. Two flights carrying women and children linked to the Islamic State group have landed in Australia. Ethan Seidemann has more.
6: Two IS-linked women and 7 of their children are understood to have been on board a flight that touched down at Melbourne Airport just after 4:30. Another flight, believed to be carrying 11 women and children, landed at Sydney Airport about an hour later. The group left the Al-Roj camp in northern Syria last week. New South Wales police say they do not expect any arrests by the Australian Federal Police in Sydney tonight, although that could change. The latest arrivals come after another group returned earlier this month, resulting in 3 arrests. One woman from Sydney's West was barred from returning under a temporary exclusion order.
5: The president of Iran has hailed his nation's defensive capabilities after the US conducted what it's called defensive strikes in the south of the country. Tehran's foreign ministry says the strikes in Hormuzgan province represent a gross violation of a tenuous ceasefire, which has been in place for nearly 7 weeks. Both sides had previously indicated progress on a memorandum of understanding that could end the war and restart shipping through the blockaded Strait of Hormuz. President Masoud Pezeshkian says the US will be surprised at the strength of the Iranian defence system.
7: They did not imagine that our armed forces, our defensive power and our offensive system could perform such feats. It was a completely surprising moment.

0: Indigenous Communities. NIAA Deputy CEO Deborah Fulton told Senate Estimates that plans to build new homes and upgrade others are underway.
1: Over the 18 Alice Springs town camps, there is a delivery. They fit within the delivery footprint, obviously, of the $4 billion Northern Territory Remote Federation funding agreement. There has been a series of homes that have been built under the most recent agreement, as well as the two prior agreements to that.
0: Two children aged 12 and 15 are among four people who have been killed when a train collided with a school bus in Belgium. The bus driver and another adult have also died in the accident, which occurred in the town of Bougainhout, as the BBC's Aruna Iyengar reports.
2: The barriers apparently were down and the traffic lights were on red, and CCTV footage shows that the level crossing was closed at the time of the accident. A spokesperson for the Belgian Railways said that they do not know how the accident could have happened, said that the investigation is for the police and the public prosecutor's office to investigate, and he said that they're cooperating with that investigation.
0: And in sport, New South Wales 5'8 Mitchell Moses has been ruled out of the opening match of the Rugby League State of Origin series on Wednesday night with a hamstring injury.
3: Breakfast with Craig Rucastle.
4: I want 40 points on the board by the Blues by halftime, OK?
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4: Yeah, thank you. Thank you very much.
3: For everything Sydney.
4: Obviously, when Ivan Cleary was put down, they didn't come and ask me. I said I was busy.
3: Craig Rucastle from 5.30.
6: And Hamish McDonald from 8.30.
7: Busy until 8.30 in the morning, my friend. Yeah, what are you doing for the rest of the day?
4: Shut up.
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0: having that chat at the end of the day too. But in the meantime, is everyone set and ready? Because if you are, then so am I.
1: The Mighty Challenge.
0: 25 questions in 5 categories. Our categories are category number 1, olives. Olives. Category number 2, stars. Category number 3, famous Jessies. Category 4, geography. Category 5, madness. All right, olives, stars, famous Jessies, geography, madness. Who's it going to be? Anne from Caulfield is going to kick us off. G'day, Anne. Hello.
2: Hi. How are you going?
0: I'm all right.
2: Oh, good.
0: I think. Are you on speaker there or something, Anne? You sound a bit muddy.
2: I don't know how to change. Hang on, 1 second. yeah, now, is that better?
0: That's a little bit better. Yeah. What do you like? Olive, stars, famous Jessie's, madness, geography?
2: I'm thinking I should have waited to ring tomorrow. look, I'll say madness.
0: Madness. All right. Quote, all around me are familiar faces. Is an opening line of which song by Tears for Fears?
2: Do you know what? I'll just say, I can't even come up with a joke or something to answer that. Talk to you later.
0: See you, Anne. Bye-bye. Bye-bye. 1-300-800-222 is the number. Lincoln from Gippsland. Hi, Lincoln.
3: Hi, Phil. How are you going tonight, mate?
0: Yeah, not bad. You all right?
3: Yeah, pretty good.
0: All around me are familiar faces is the opening line of which song by Tears for Fears?
3: It's a mad, mad world.
0: Yeah. What's the name of the song?
3: Mad, mad world, isn't it?
0: I'll give you one more go at it. What's the name of the song again?
3: It's a mad, mad world.
0: What do you reckon, Dave? Dave says I should give it to you, even though it is technically incorrect. The name of the song is Mad World.

0: from? Which Australian singer?
1: He may be idolised by some, but not by me, Guy Sebastian.
0: Oh, you're not a Guy fan?
1: Not particularly.
0: No?
1: No shade to him. He has mad talent, but I'm more of a little alt-rock gal.
0: Oh, okay. Yeah, well, you have to kind of admire the way he's sort of made a career for himself, really, hasn't he? Because he's...
1: Oh, absolutely.
0: You might have thought he'd be a one-off wonder having... What did he win, Australian Idol? You might have thought, well, that'll be it. He'll, you know, flame out in a year. But he didn't. No.
1: No, he has managed to make a career from it.
0: Exactly. If you-

0: They must have done that because someone brought him here. All righty, we've got geography, olives, stars, and famous jetties.
1: Did you say jetties?
0: No, famous jetties. Well, that'd be it. Like, no, it's not. Like, strangely, there are not famous jetties. Well, they may well be famous jetties. No, famous jetties. JESSES. The name, Jessie.
1: Yeah, like Jessie's girl.
0: Yeah, well, that's true, yeah.
1: Can I go with famous Jessie's?
0: Famous Jessie's, why not? Question number 6. Which actor has appeared in Bridge of Spies, Killers of the Flower Moon and Begonia?
1: I have no idea, so I'm just going to go for the only Jessie that popped into my head, Jesse Eisenberg.
0: Not Jesse Eisenberg. Thank you, Nat. See ya.
1: Cheers, Phil.
0: Bye. See you later. 1-300-800-222. Kim is the voice of the Murray. He's from Manham and he's up on deck. G'day, Kim.
2: Good evening, Phil. A pleasure to be with you.
0: Well, it's a pleasure to be with you too, Kim. Yes, yes. You've just come round a bend in the Murray, I imagine. Stretching your legs.
2: Yes, I have indeed, yes.
0: Stretching your legs.
2: Tooting away madly.
0: Tooting away madly. Getting an early morning throat clearer out of the way. A little bit of Old Man River, I guess, Kim.
2: Well, no, we had a choir practice tonight.
0: Oh, yeah, and?
2: Very pleasurable.
0: Oh, good. Oh, good. How often do you go to choir practice, Kim? Is it a weekly thing?
2: Every Tuesday. We mastered the Japanese national anthem.
0: Oh, really? The Japanese national anthem?
2: Yes, yes.
0: Do I know that Japanese national anthem? Is that a tuneful thing, Kim?
2: I can't think of the tune at the moment.
0: Okay. No, I wasn't asking you to build. I wasn't asking you to build.
2: Give me time, but no. I will.
0: No worries. We're in famous Jessie's here, Kim. Which actor has appeared in Bridge of Spies, Killers of the Flower Moon and Begonia?
2: Jesse was my mother's middle name.
0: Oh.
2: But I can't think of... The woman, the actress who was married to Top Gun. What's her name? Oh. Yeah, no, it's gone. It's gone.
0: No worries.
2: Right.
0: Kim... retie the cravat, warm the tonsils with a morning cup of coffee, and we'll talk again.
2: Right, we shall indeed.
0: See you, Kim.
2: Thank you, Philip.
0: Bye bye. 1-300-800-222 is the number. Robin Bella's mum has got the right answer. Good on you. Jim in Campbelltown, correct? Yes. What about Paul from Essendon? G'day, Paul.
3: G'day, how are you, Philip?
0: Good. Are you an Essendon fan?
3: Yeah, I've kind of adopted them because I live across the road from Windy Hill.
0: Oh, really? Okay. Big day in Melbourne for Essendon fans today, Paul.
3: Yeah, it was.
0: Departure of Brad Scott, dear idea. Anyway, life of a coach is always a precarious thing, I guess.
3: Yeah, it is, yeah.
0: Tell me, which actors appeared in Bridge of Spies, Killers of the Flower Moon and Begonia?
3: I was really

0: asking someone before we will get this right, because I'm not sure. I'm just going to have a stab at Jesse Reynolds.
1: Not Jesse Reynolds, Paul, no. But thank you. See ya. Not Jesse Reynolds. My texter says, I'm keen for this category. My

0: childhood dog was named Jessie. And she was the goodest dog in the whole world. She lived on Jessie Street, which is why we named her Jessie. And coincidentally, Jessie Street's the only famous Jessie I can think of. That's very that's funny. Brian from Rocky. G'day, Brian.
1: How you going?
0: Not bad. Which actor has appeared in the Bridge of Spies, Killers of the Flower Moon, and Begonia? We're in a category called Famous Jessies.
1: Famous Jessie, so it'll be Jessie somebody or someone Jessie. I've got a mate called Jessie, but I don't think he's an actor. And,
0: he could put his name up for us if you like, Brian. it might be his only chance at national radio fame.
1: Well, there you go. Yeah, never thought of that. I'm not a movie buff person. I'll just say Jesse James and good night.
0: Good on you. Thank you. Good night, Brian. See you. And regards to your mate. See ya. Bye. Regards to your mate. All righty. Where are we at here? Steve-O in the Adelaide Hills with dog and cat in tow, I presume. Hi, Steve-O.
2: Yo. Yes, I do indeed. I've got them both on my lap here now.
0: Hey.
2: Safer at home and really hoping that someone else would get this question too.
0: Famous Jessie. Go on.
2: Oh, I can only think of a few Jessies, and there's Jesse Jackson and Jesse James, and Jesse James has already been eliminated. So I'm struggling here like a lot of people. I'll probably know it when I hear it.
0: You may well do. I don't know.
2: Yeah, Jesse Jackson.
0: No, not Jesse Jackson. No. Thanks, Steve-O. See ya. Bye-bye. No, it's not Jesse Jackson. Trev from Surfers Paradise. Hi, Trev.
3: Hello, Philip.
0: Hello. Question 6, we're in Famous Jessies. Which actor has appeared in Bridge of Spies, Killers of the Flower Moon and Begonia?

0: including me.
1: All right.
0: Blue.
1: Thanks, Anne-Marie. We'll move on in that case. Thank you anyway. Trev, the other Trev from Croydon Park. Hello, Trev.
2: Hi, Phil. Just a little comment further to what we were talking about last night, the two disastrous oval ball matches on the weekend.
1: Yes.
2: I think you can see that. I mean, it sounds like an excuse, but it's definitely not meant as that, but it is a factor. Both the teams, the Rabbitohs and the Swans, had hostile away game conditions to contend with.
1: True.
2: The Rabbitohs had the heat and humidity of Townsville and, well, you heard the Geelong crowd.
1: Yeah, I don't regard this as an excuse, though, for your modern player. Do you, Trevor?
2: It's not an excuse, but it is a

0: factor.
1: That's true. It's a factor.
0: Yeah.
1: If it's all we've got to cling to, that's all we've got, I suppose.
0: No, I was going to say Jesse Eisenberg, but that's out. And so it's good night for me, and it's good night for me.
1: Good night for you, Trevor. See you, mate. Bye-bye. Thank you very much. All righty. Who's going to help us here? Dave from Perth. Hi, Dave.
2: Hello.
1: Hello, Dave.
2: How's things, Phil?
1: Pretty good. Yeah. We're a bit stuck on this one. Famous Jessies. Which actor has appeared in Bridge of Spies, Killers of the Flower Moon, and Begonia?
2: I can't help you, so I'm going to be a little bit silly. Maybe it's his mum because she's got it going on.
1: Thank you. See you later, Dave. 1-300-800-222. Tony from Ballarat. G'day, Tony.
3: G'day, Phil. Catch you up in this Ballarat Key Club. Premier and first level in this town.
1: Yeah.
3: Season just passed. I'll say Jesse came down.

0: G'day, Phil. It's Jesse Plemons.
1: Thank you. Hooray. Which actor has appeared in Bridge of Spies, Killers of the Flower Moon and Begonia? It's Jesse Plemons. Yeah, I mean, maybe every... I guess not everyone has heard of him, but he's a pretty famous actor, I think. All right, question number 7. We're up to in Famous Jessies. You can stay there, or otherwise it's Olive Stars or Geography.
0: Let's go Geography, change it up.
1: All right, why not? Geography. Question number 7. After Russia, what's the largest country by area in Europe? That's if you consider Russia to be in Europe, I suppose. But that's I'm not trying to put you off there. After Russia, what's the largest country by area in Europe?
0: Be Germany.
1: Not Germany.
0: Not Germany.
1: No. Sorry, Sam. Thank you, mate.
0: Bye.
1: No, it's not. Karen from Altona. Hi, Karen. No, we can't find Karen. What about Brant from Port Douglas, owner of The Valiant? G'day, Brant.
2: Oh, Phil, The Valiant made me so proud at the weekend. It won its first formal competition.
1: What was that? Best-looking Valiant of a certain age and era.
2: It was actually...

0: Turkey, Georgia, Azerbaijan, Iran.
1: Oh, I wouldn't have a clue. Geography's not a great point of mine. I'll just have a guess at Bulgaria.
0: Not Bulgaria. No. Thanks, Tara. Thank you. Chris in the Southern Border says, Phil, the Western world really needs to get serious and finally stand up for and fully protect Ukraine from Putin's aggression. What is happening is just appalling. I mean, it has been. I mean, they've lost, I know. Plenty of people, I think, would feel the same about the plucky Ukrainians fighting on against these really overwhelming odds. Paul from Kalgoorlie. Hi, Paul.
2: Oh, g'day. I was just walking outside.
0: Oh, are you? Any particular reason, Paul? Or maybe you don't have to broadcast that.
2: No, I probably don't want to broadcast it. It is a nice night.
0: That's all right. That's all right. Fair enough. I always think that is fine in the open air, Paul. That's right.
2: No. It wasn't that. I was. There was a noise down the back and pickled up, so I walked down and had a look.
0: Okay.
2: Anyway.
0: Nothing to report, sir?
2: Nothing to report. All quiet on the Western Front.
0: Thank you, Paul. Back to your post. Question number 9, geography. Which country is bordered by Turkey, Georgia, Azerbaijan, Iran?
2: I used to know an Iranian guy, and he lived in Turkey for a while, so that's obviously not it. Look, I don't know. I'll try Syria.
0: Not Syria. Did you live in Turkey for a while, Paul?
2: I didn't live there, but he did. He was a barber. He went from Tehran to...
0: Who's this? Who are we talking about?
2: Oh, my friend. He was a friend. Yeah. I worked with him.
0: Oh, okay.
2: And he came out to Australia. And he used to cut my hair. I used to go around and, you know, see him, and he was nice. Nice chap.
0: Okay. My postie I ran into, I mean, I've known him for years. But, you know, I've known him for years. I always said hello to him, but I've never actually known his name. And I was talking to him the other day, actually, about Turkey. And he said, oh, yeah, I'm Turkish. I said, oh, right. I said, what's your name? And he said, I thought it sounded like Bulan or something like that. Mm. And he said, but, in Australia, he said, I'm always known as Bulant. I said, that is a great Australian nickname, Bulant. So I said, to me, I'm sorry, you're going to be Bulant from now on. I said, it's a nickname of great affection, you must realise.
2: Well, it's marvellous how the Turks and the Australians have come together, and we're really quite close now after all that stuff of World War One, and it's marvellous, you know.
0: Yeah. No, I agree. I agree when you consider from their point of view, the pretty horrible things that we visited upon them.
2: Well, we did. We invaded them and.
0: Yeah.
2: Yeah. And they just repaid us with generosity and friendship. So.
0: Yeah, it's true. Mm. Yes, indeed. Kemal Ataturk. Question number 9. Which country is bordered by Turkey, Georgia, Azerbaijan and Iran?
2: You've already asked me.
0: Oh, I've asked you. Yeah, I've got it right. Sorry.
2: I said the wrong answer.
0: Yeah, sorry. Sorry, Paul.
2: Okay, mate.
0: See you, mate. Bye-bye. Yeah, sorry. I got distracted by your reason you went outside. Keith from Busselton. Hello, Keith.
3: Hello.
0: Which country is bordered by Turkey, Georgia, Azerbaijan and Iran?
3: I would not have a clue. I'd certainly guess it's like Pakistan.
0: Not Pakistan. No, sorry, Keith. No, not Pakistan. Anybody know the answer to this? Geography. Which country is bordered by Turkey, Georgia, Azerbaijan and Iran? Colin from Layla in Melbourne. G'day, Colin.
4: Good. G'day. How are you,
0: Phil? I'm extremely well, yes.
4: Yeah. I've been thinking about this question, and the only answer I can come up with is Armenia.
0: Correct. Very good. Yes. Yeah. Yes, that's correct. Armenia. Armenia is bordered by Turkey, Georgia, Azerbaijan and Iran.
4: Yeah.
0: All right.
4: Busy part of the world. Yeah.
0: What's that? Busy part of the world? Yes, it is. Very busy. Yeah. Turkey is a very interesting country, isn't it? For all sorts of reasons. The old Constantinople. Question number 10. We're in geography.
4: Yep.
0: According to the Guinness World Records, what is the world's most visited waterfall?
4: It'd be the Angel Falls, I think, in Venezuela.

0: Something like that.
1: No, not Angel Falls in Venezuela.
0: So, I'm shattered.
1: Okay. See ya. Bye.
0: Catch you next time.
1: Bye. No, it's not. 1-300-800-222. Fossil from Baldavis had Armenia. Robin Bella's mum had Armenia. Waza had Armenia. Oh, Waza's still in Slovenia, is he? Didn't he say he was leaving? Oh, is he? Oh, he's leaving tomorrow. David from Marsden Park. G'day, David.
2: Hi, Phil. How are you going?
1: Pretty good. We're up to question 10, geography. According to the Guinness Book of World Records, what's the world's most visited waterfall?
2: Most visited waterfall.
1: Yeah.
2: Okay. I'm tossing up between two of them.
1: You could probably have a reasonable stab at this, yeah, I reckon.
2: Okay.
1: The most visited waterfall.
2: Well, there might be one, because I know there's one in northeast America, Canada. So there's that one over there, which my parents have visited a few years ago. And there's another one in Africa, I think. So I'm tossing up either between Victoria Falls or Niagara Falls. Go 50-50 and say maybe Niagara Falls.
1: Niagara Falls is correct. Right. Yes, it is Niagara Falls.
2: That's the first answer I ever got right.
1: A lot of people are suggesting that it's Waterfall Gully in South Australia. No. Seth says it's Waterfall Gully in Adelaide. Sorry, Seth. No, it's not. It's Niagara Falls. Yeah, well, it's given where it is on the border with Canada. You'd think there's a lot of people could get access to it. So it is the world's most visited waterfall. Victoria Falls, you'd have to think, would be well visited, but it's a bit harder to get to. Question number 11. We've got one left in geography, if you like.
2: What are the other categories?
1: Olives, stars, famous Jessies.
2: Let's go with stars, please.
1: Stars, it is. The inspiration for the name of a British gin brand, what type of gemstone is the 182-carat Star of Bombay?
2: Star of Bombay?
1: What type of gemstone?
2: On the gin. It's got a, from memory, I think it's got a blue label. And I think blue is the moonstone, which they have associations with prosperity and that kind of stuff. So I'm going to say a sapphire.
1: Correct. A sapphire, yes. Okay. A sapphire, the inspiration for the name of a British gin brand, Bombay Sapphire. The 182-carat Star of Bombay is a sapphire. Question number 12, we're in stars, if you like.
2: I'd like to stay there, please.
1: Of the 12 signs of the zodiac, which one has the most legs?
2: Twelve signs of the zodiac, which one has the most legs? Oh, okay. I don't want to say the names out loud. So we'll probably just go with...
1: We might move on here, David. I'm sorry, but... Vicky from Nowra. Hi, Vicky.
3: Hello. How are you?
1: Oh, I'm pretty good. Yeah. Question 12. Of the 12 signs of the zodiac, which one is represented with the most legs?
3: I think it must be... I think it might be Scorpio.
1: It's not Scorpio. No. Sorry. It's not Scorpio. No. We've dug Woz out in Slovenia still. G'day, Woz. I thought you were supposed to be going, getting on the plane.
4: No, tomorrow, mate.
1: Oh, okay.
4: Tomorrow,
1: okay.
4: Yeah, I'm just hanging around being a general menace in Ljubljana at the moment.
1: So, you've been there for a day and a half. You would have busted your credit card by now, was presumably?
4: No, they're pretty good here, mate. It's the even though it's on the euro, they're pretty good. They're pretty reasonable here.
1: Okay,
4: so,
1: okay.
4: It's not too bad. I've actually still got euro cash, which I brought from Australia with me.
1: Hey, there you go.
4: So
1: you can have a blowout in the duty free. It was.
4: Oh no, I won't be doing that, mate. I can't carry it. My bag's chock a block. So I got a suitcase, but it's got my helmet, my leathers, my jacket, and all my gloves, and I just got no room. So I won't be none of that.
1: Now, of the 12 signs of the zodiac, which one's represented by the creature? Which one has the most legs?
4: Well, I would have said Scorpio too, but just trying to think what else would have more legs than a scorpion. Well, Taurus is the bull, so he's only got four legs. Aries. He's a ram. He's only got four legs because I'm Aries, so I know that much. I've got no idea. Phil, I'm better say hello to Kaz and Paulie and all the other officers out there and say good night.
1: Have a good
4: afternoon, I should say.
1: Have a good flight back. Have a good flight back, Roger. Good on you.
4: I will, mate. Thanks.
1: See you, mate. Bye-bye. Take it easy. Yes. Kay from Bunbury. Hello, Kay.
5: Oh, how are you going, Phil?
1: Pretty good. Question 12 we're up to. Stars. Mm-hmm. Of the 12 signs of the zodiac, which one has the most legs?
5: Well, it might be my star sign, Scorpion.
1: No, we've had Scorpio.
5: Oh, have we? Oh, we've had that. Something's got more legs than a scorpion. Oh, my goodness. Anyway, I don't think I'm going to get it, but I just wanted to share with you a wonderful surprise I had today. I had a wallet stolen last September.
1: Yes,
5: and I had to replace all of my cards, every single one and everything. But I'd also put in it for safekeeping a pair of greenstone earrings that my daughter had bought me in New Zealand as a gift. And that was what I was, you know, most sad about losing. Anyway, today a chap knocked on my door, nice cap, tall Mike, and he'd found the wallet while he was clearing a property. It had been buried or shoved under a wall or something. And I got the earrings back.
1: What? Hang on. What was the wallet doing buried under a wall?
5: Well, the guy had taken the $280 I had in it. He'd taken my credit card. And while I was in Woolworths, before I'd even realised that I'd lost my...
1: So someone pinched it out of the trolley or something, did they?
5: Out of my bag.
1: Oh, okay.
5: In the trolley. Anyway, he racked up $300 worth of purchases in Woolworths before I even realised it was gone. Anyway, I got my beautiful earrings back.
1: Isn't that great? What a good story. Good on you, Kay.
5: It made his day and it made my day. But I still can't think about... anything in the zodiac that's got more legs than a scorpion.
1: There is one. All right, Kay. Thank you. That's a nice story. Thank you. Bye. A very nice story. Dulcie from Runcorn. G'day, Dulce.
6: Hello to you too.
1: Hi. Of the 12 signs of the zodiac, which one has got the most legs?
6: I think the crab might have.
1: What sign of the zodiac is this?
6: Cancer,
1: yes, correct. The crab has the most legs. The crabs are decapods. Scorpions are arachnids and only have eight. All right, question number 13. We're in stars. Dulcie, you can stay here or you can move to olives or geography.
6: What I choose is always the wrong one, so stay where.
1: Okay, stars it is. How many stars are there on the flag of the U.S. state of Texas?
6: Oh, my goodness. Must be big ones.
1: How many stars are there on the flag of the U.S. state of Texas?
6: I really don't know. Maybe it's just one big one.
1: What's your answer? How many?
6: Just one big one.
1: Correct. Yes, it is. There is only one star on the flag.

0: Serena.
1: Yes, exactly. Diana from Woodnelling says, give me greetings to Betty. I always love hearing her on the challenge. There you go. Well, Betty, you're on a roll here. So you've got, that's the last one in geography. So you've now got a choice of Olives or Star or Famous Jessies.
0: I might go the Stars.
1: No, you can't go Stars. You only got Olives or Famous Jessies.
0: Or I'll go the Olives.
1: Olives. What type of olives are named after the second most populous city on the Peloponnese Peninsula?
0: Oh, gosh.
1: There's a lot of P's in that sentence, isn't there, aren't there?
0: Yeah, I don't know that, Phil. I know I don't know that. No, so I might have to pass on that.
1: No worries. Thanks, Bet.
0: Talk to you later. Bye.
1: See you. Bye. 1-300-800-222 is the number. All righty. Prince Chepessa from Tenderfield says, hello, Betty, you've got a good, strong heart. We love hearing your voice in nightlife. You'll have the best birthday coming up. Of course she will. Of course she will. All right. Now, Helen from Adelaide. G'day, Helen. Hello.
2: How are you going?
1: Good. Which type of olives are named after the second most populous city on the Peloponnese Peninsula?
2: I think it must be Kalamata.
1: Yes, Kalamata. The black ones.
2: That's it. I've got one in my backyard, Phil.
1: Oh, have you? Okay.
2: Yes.
1: Do you cure your own olives, Helen?
2: Yeah, over the years we have.
1: Yeah.
2: When Mum was around, we used to make them every year.
1: Oh, yeah.
2: These days, one of my neighbours picks them. He's got a machine.
1: Yeah.
2: And he gives me some to put in brine and to preserve.
1: Oh, nice.
2: Yeah.
1: It's a great miracle, isn't it? You pack the olives away in brine or oil and they turn into these marvellous things.
2: Yeah. Yes. It's a bit of a process, but it works out well.
1: Yeah. Okay, look, we're up to question 18. I'll tell you what, Helen, we've got a news bulletin coming up. I'll put you on hold. We can ring you back or you can hang in there for us. And we'll come back to you. We've got news coming up, and then we shall clean up questions 18 to 25 in the Mighty Challenge, all right? So hang in there. We'll do it on the other side of the news.
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4: Officers raided a home in Marion yesterday, allegedly finding a camera, electronic devices, drugs and handcuffs.
5: When it needs to be discussed.
6: And in a statement, Penny Wong says it's shocking, unacceptable and degrading.
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8: News with David Rollins. A Sydney doctor who helped Australian families return from Syria claims that some of the women involved may have been tricked or coerced into going there. Six women and their children arrived in Sydney and Melbourne on Tuesday night after being held in a camp in northern Syria. Dr. Jamal Rifi assisted with the repatriation efforts, including by obtaining passports for the families. The federal government has refused to help beyond its legal obligations, while the opposition has raised security concerns. Dr. Rifi says the details of each woman's case is unknown and that they may have been victims.
9: Some of these women, I believe they were tricked to go there. Some of them are victims of the death cult and others, they're not willingly went there. But the details of that only known to security agency and not to us.
8: Iran's Supreme Leader Mojtaba Khamenei says there will be no safe haven for US forces in the Middle East after fresh attacks. As Global Affairs editor Laura Tingle explains, the US strikes have erased hopes of a peace deal in the short term.
10: It does seem pretty strange to be hitting each other when you're talking peace. I think this shows how tenuous these discussions still are. I mean, we seem to be going backwards on all the various elements of it. At one stage, the Americans were claiming that Iran had agreed to the removal of enriched uranium. Now, that's apparently not the case. The same with the Strait of Hormuz. They said that there'd been an agreement to open that up. And I think, without a doubt, we are now seeing between 26 and 30 ships already passing through the Strait before the agreement is made. But it's very much on Iran's terms. Iran says which ships go through.
8: Meantime, the Israeli military has intensified airstrikes across Lebanon after Prime Minister Benjamin Netanyahu declared that his country was at war again with Hezbollah. At least 12 Lebanese have been killed by overnight strikes in the south, as the BBC's Yolan Nell reports.
11: Israel says its attack

0: phone call from?
1: Yeah.
0: Was he referring to one of his songs? Where was he making his phone call from? From his hit from 1989.
1: Okay.
0: He had a couple of hits from his Matchbook album, I think it was, and this is one of them. Does the song ring a bell, Tara?
1: Oh, just say KC.

also cheating. Thanks for playing the four quiz. We'll be back in a moment and tell you we're out of George, Karen or Joe, who is the winner out of the win bin. Before we do that, before we talk soup and food with our man Chip Van Dyke, this is the beautiful sounds of Gurumul on ABC Radio Overnights.

0: And that's true in, sometimes it's driven by politeness. I mean, let's say we're going to criticize someone, when usually we're into harmony, aren't we? So we sort of, start with a positive evaluation first and follow it with a negative. So you can imagine something like quite. It's quite good, but, and then you follow it with a but. So that quite used to be an intensifier. It was, absolutely quite good meant really good. And now it means, oh, not really, quite good.
1: Indeed. Well, we'd love to people to call us after the news, 1300 800 222 or 0437 774, with their contronyms, one word that means two things. Kate Burridge, Professor of Linguistics at Monash Uni, is with us. Time for the latest ABC News.
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3: Officers raided a home in Marion yesterday, allegedly finding a camera, electronic devices, drugs and handcuffs.
4: When it needs to be discussed.
5: And in a statement, Penny Wong says it's shocking, unacceptable and degrading.
2: It's on 702 ABC Sydney.

0: Their belongings were searched and their electronic devices downloaded as part of an ongoing investigation into their activities overseas.
1: Police are investigating after reports of shots being fired in Sydney southwest. Officers have been called to Sapphire Place in Eagle Vale near Campbelltown. It's understood no one has been injured. The ceasefire between the US and Iran is rapidly unwinding and hostilities in Lebanon are escalating as airstrikes undermine talk of peace negotiations in the Middle East. Global Affairs editor Laura Tingle reports.
2: Iran and the United States have traded allegations of ceasefire violations in the past 24 hours, making arguments about progress in peace talks seem almost redundant. Iran says it retaliated after the US struck Iranian vessels claimed to be laying mines in the Strait of Hormuz. The US then hit Iranian coastal missile sites, prompting the Supreme Leader to warn that continued attacks would mean the US won't have any safe point in the region. Earlier US claims that a deal was close on Iran's uranium stockpile and reopening the strait have also been denied by Iran. And Israel's escalating attacks in Lebanon risk blowing up any remaining chance of a successful deal.
1: Australian travel company AVG Travels has collapsed, with customers now being warned their holidays may not have been paid for. National tourism reporter Christy Sexton-McGrath has more.
3: The Melbourne-based agency, which sold international holiday packages, had been facing growing complaints in recent days as tours to Asia were cancelled. The company has now been placed into liquidation. Liquidators McGrath-Nicol have emailed customers saying future bookings may be affected because the company had not paid airlines and hotels. Gold Coast traveller Mary Tate was due to travel to China next week and says she's now thousands of dollars out of pocket.
4: They've left us in a really bad position.
3: The ABC has contacted the owner of AVG Travels, David Dow, for a response.
1: A former banker and financial broker have been arrested and charged over their alleged roles in a multi-million dollar fraud and money laundering syndicate operating across Sydney. Police say the alleged syndicate used stolen personal information to apply for loans that were used to buy so-called ghost cars that didn't exist, as well as orchestrating large-scale personal, business and home loan fraud. 25 people have been previously charged over the syndicate. Police allege the man and woman used their professional authority to apply for millions of dollars worth of loans. They've both been refused bail to face court today. New South Wales will be looking to get off to a winning start in this year's Men's Rugby League State of Origin series as it tries to wrestle the shield back from Queensland. Glenn Lauder reports.
5: The Blues won Game 1 in Brisbane last year but went on to lose the series 2-1. This year, the series starts in front of their home fans in Sydney, but they haven't won at Stadium Australia since 2023. 5'8" Mitchell Moses has succumbed to a hamstring strain, meaning Canberra's Ethan Strange will partner Nathan Cleary in the halves. Blues coach Laurie Daly denies that means Cleary's under more pressure.
6: We've got to rely on 17 guys to be able to work hard for each other, and we all share the wins, we share the losses, we share every moment.
5: Strange is one of six debutants for New South Wales, while four Queenslanders are also entering the Origin Arena for the first time.
1: Looking at the weather, widespread rain across the northeast quarter and northern inland, isolated showers elsewhere with thunderstorms across the north and west. Sydney's weather, areas of thick fog, the high chance of showers later in the day and a possible thunderstorm, a top of 22 on the coast and 23 in the west, and there's a warning for dangerous surf conditions. Right now, it's 16 degrees on the coast. It's also 16 in Penrith. ABC News.
7: ABC Sydney acknowledges Aboriginal and Torres Strait Islander peoples as the traditional custodians of lands, waterways and skies across Australia. 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
10: Yes, welcome to Breakfast, where it is 25 minutes to 6 this Wednesday, the 27th of May. Coming up, we're crossing to New Zealand. I'm going to find out what the legendary comedy icon Dame Jules Topps left in her letter to her twin sister after she passed away after living with breast cancer. Also, reconciliation.

0: Election Week. This week starts today. We're going to speak to Nathan Moran, the CEO of Metropolitan Local Aboriginal Land Council, to find out what it means to him. He's pretty focused on practical measures. What does it mean to him? Let's get the latest on the changes in the National Anti-Corruption Commission as well. Weather today, 22 in the city, 23 in the west. Showers increasing. And a crazy amount of fog around on the roads this morning. A road weather alert due to the fog. Reduced visibility will make road conditions quite dangerous. It was certainly very foggy when I was driving out this morning. Motorists advised to take extreme care. We have already had a crash this morning. If you're travelling around the Glenwood area, a truck crash is causing major traffic delays. Two of the four northbound lanes on Sunnyholt Road are currently closed and expected to remain closed for a considerable amount of time. Police say a truck crashed into a barrier and dislodged a power pole in the northbound lanes of Sunnyholt Road at Glenwood, around half a kilometre south of Quakers Hill Parkway. A 25-year-old man has been arrested, while another man fled the scene on foot, so avoid travelling in the area if you can. So last night we saw the latest 19 Australian women and children return from camps in Syria. So far, no charges have been laid, unlike last time. A bit of a different approach this time. Police got involved quite early and, spirited the women away before the media could get to them. Cohort was subject to a range of operational responses. They had their belongings searched. They had their devices downloaded. And police have said there may potentially be future charges on that, but at the moment it does not seem to be the case. Yesterday's extraordinary news in the New South Wales Anti-Semitism Royal Commission. News that New South Wales police quietly dismantled the task force set up to combat anti-Semitism after the October 7 Hamas attacks. Operation Shelter, which we heard about quite a lot. I mean, we often talked about Operation Shelter here on the radio and its response and its protection of the Jewish community. Well, supposedly it was closed down before the Bondi attacks had happened. A superintendent in charge of several eastern suburbs police stations, including Bondi, was sent to ASIO threat assessments before the deadly December 14 assault. But the spy agency's warnings about the heightened risk of Jewish community did not prompt her or anyone else to consider stronger security. And when she was asked about, the superintendent, when she was asked about what happened with Operation Shelter, this is what she said, speaking under a pseudonym of ABQ.
1: There was no Operation Shelter in December 2025.
2: Yeah, in terms of the eastern suburbs or at all?
1: At all.
2: Had it been formally disbanded by then?
1: Not disbanded. It had escalated and reduced or de-escalated.
0: De-escalated, disbanded, de-escalated. Yeah, Jewish community leaders. So they were never told that it had actually been wound back in 2025. So, yeah, interesting news coming out of the Royal Commission there. Also interesting news here in the Herald. Anthony Albanese is supposedly considering new capital gains tax concessions for small businesses. Is the backflip on the backflip coming? I love a backflip on the backflip, one of my favourite moves. Yes, one option being explored is apparently widening existing exemptions from capital gains tax. And this has been one of the things of the last week. It's been a terrible job by the government to communicate this. A lot of the stuff online suggesting, you know, the government's going to take 47% of your tax and your takings from your government. It's not been very accurate, but look, that's partly because of the bad job of communicating. Currently, businesses with a turnover up to $2 million and net assets of up to $6 million do not need to pay any capital gains tax if the owner is over 55 and has held their business for at least 15 years. They also receive a further reduction on top of the existing concession, making a discount of 75%. Capital gains are also exempt up to a lifetime limit of $500,000 if the gains put into super. So these are already there, but it looks like the government might expand these. The Council of Small Business Australia is asking for it to be expanded to increase it to $10 million for turnover and $12 million for net assets, saying it hasn't been changed since 2007. So these exceptions are there, but again,

0: not something that has been talked about a great deal. We'll see whether or not the government backflips on the backflip. Also in Parliament, New South Wales Parliament, extraordinary scenes again yesterday. You remember, over a week ago, Penny Sharp was suspended from Parliament for a week because this is this continuing battle between the upper house and the Minns government over releasing documents from a former, well, kind of an old issue here. Basically, Mark Latham successfully passed a motion in Parliament calling for documents held by the New South Wales Police and Government regarding allegations made by former Labor staffer Stephanie Jones against Jamie Clements to be released to Parliament. The Parliament's been pushing back against this, and despite the fact that Penny Sharp is not the person specifically doing it because she's the Leader of the House, they suspended her for a week. She's come back into Parliament. She's now being suspended for 2 weeks. Boy, boy, a lot of time off for Penny Sharp. She'll be appearing on Mornings this morning. We'll try and get some more information on this. It's an extraordinary situation. There is some talk that we may even see the Deputy Leader in the Upper House, John Graham, suspended as well. The escalation continues. Talking about escalations, by the way, when is a ceasefire not a ceasefire? There's a bit of a Clayton ceasefire on at the moment. American warplanes sank two of Iran's Islamic Revolutionary Guard Corps speedboats and also bombed some of their missile launchers as well. They're claiming the ceasefire is continuing. We'll see the impact. We'll see the response of Iran. And finally, some good news in the tennis. Well, we've had a few Australians going through, but a bit of a surprise. 27-year-old Adam Walton, the 97th-ranked Australian, he's got a wild card to get in there. He's beaten Medvedev in 5 sets. Extraordinary.
1: 3 match points for Adam Walton. He's got it. The biggest win of his career. He takes out the number 6 seed. The biggest upset in the tournament so far.
0: Yeah, congratulations to Adam Walton for the upset.
2: Early bird trivia. Call now on 1300 222 702.
0: Yes, for your chance to win the 702 Sydney breakfast tea towel, all you have to do is answer the following question. It's a tough one today. I'm interested on this one. Will we get a response? Will we finally get to keep our tea towel? Okay, today's Wednesday, the 27th of May. On this day in 1849, the Great Hall at Euston Station in London opened. My question for you this morning is, in what year did Sydney's first passenger railway line open? 1-300-222-702. We've discovered a lot of train fanatics out there. Will they know the answer to this? In what year did Sydney's first passenger railway line open? 1-300-222-702. Here's a bit of thinking music. It's from Train.

0: Hey Soul Sister by Train there. It relates to an early bird trivia question. Today's Wednesday, the 27th of May. On this day in 1849, the Great Hall at Euston Station in London opened. My question for you, though, is what year did Sydney's first passenger railway line open? There's actually a few calls on this one. Let's see if we get a winner. We've got Chris on the line from Cogra. Morning, Chris.
1: Hello, Craig.
0: How are you this morning?
1: I'm okay. Does this program go to Newcastle?
0: Yes, we do have a lot of Newcastle listeners. Well, you're hoping to brag to somebody, are you?
1: Oh, no. I just think that your name is very synchronous with Newcastle. It's
0: yes.
1: Almost just change one letter, you know, and, you could be a big star up there.
0: It's true. Take Newcastle to Newcastle.
1: Yeah, I think you should think about it.
0: Yeah, so they do have the spelling of my name very wrong. Although maybe we'll change the spelling of the Newcastle.
1: Well, that's a good thought. Yeah.
0: Now, Chris, what do you reckon? Do you know what year did Sydney's first passenger railway line open?
1: Well, it was 1855.
0: Indeed, you are right. Do you know where it was and where it went to?
1: Went between Sydney and Parramatta.
0: Absolutely, yes. Sydney Terminal, located south of the present-day Central Station on the south side of Devonshire Street Tunnel. So good on you, Chris. Very glad somebody knew the answer to that. Very glad you knew it. We'll send you out the tea towel.
1: Excellent. Thank you.
0: Thanks, Chris. Have a good day.
1: Okay, bye.
0: There you go. Early bird trivia. There's our winner for the day.
2: Everything Sydney with Hamish McDonald.
3: 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What will the state government do in response?
2: Mornings with Hamish McDonald.
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0: Where it is 11 minutes to 6.
5: Let's catch up with some choice news from across the ditch, eh? It's time for a Kiwi catch-up. Nice one, bro.
0: Yeah, it's time to head across the ditch to the land of the long white cloud. Talk to our correspondent, Radio New Zealand reporter Kate Green. She joins you from Wellington. Kia ora, Kate.
6: Kia ora. How are you?
0: Very good. Now, look, politicians and the kind of money they get, it's always a bit of an issue at the moment in Australia. This week there's been a lot of stories about our politician, Bridget McKenzie, basically billing the government for flights to Tasmania, which were very close to her son's engagement party and her son's wedding. But, you know, she did work down there, Kate. I hear that sceptical scoff. She had some, parliamentary work to do down there, coincidentally, at the same time. Meanwhile, in New Zealand, your housing allowance system is coming under scrutiny. Why is this?
6: Yeah, that's right. So last week, news outlet Stuff published a story pointing out that one of our ministers, Louise Upston, claims $1,000 a week to live in her own apartment in Wellington. Now, she's refused to give details. Reporters have asked her on a number of occasions. But Parliament's records suggest that the apartment is mortgage-free. So this is not a case of breaking the rules as such, maybe just

0: that the rules are not fit for purpose. Politicians get this allowance if they'd normally live outside of Wellington, and it's quite a lot of money. I mean, cabinet ministers can claim up to $52,000 a year, which is $1,000 a week, and a regular MP can claim $36,000. So it's not pocket change.
1: No, we have a similar issue here in Australia where a lot of the politicians end up buying apartments in Canberra and then kind of paying it off with this parliamentary stipend. So, yeah, $1,000 a week. I don't know. But the expenses on electricity, maybe. She's got the toaster going, getting a toast ready.
0: It's getting colder.
1: Yeah, it's getting colder, yeah.
0: Some MPs do sort of, you know, they secure long-term arrangements with hotels near Parliament. Others rent apartments and they'd be getting that allowance and paying rent. But, I mean, others effectively rent their own homes, because many of them own multiple homes, back to themselves. And, you know, our opposition has said that's maybe not... it's very hard to justify, I suppose you could say. And our opposition leader, Chris Hipkins, says that if Labor is elected later this year, they'd be open to having a look at that.
1: Yes. This reminds me of one of my favourite stories. We have a kitchen cabinet show done on the ABC here by Annabelle Crabb. And there's a famous one where she visited some politicians who were living in basically a share house. They kind of had a house and they had, I think, four... At the time, they were opposition, I think, in the opposition. But Joe Hockey, who later became our treasurer, at the time, he pretty much had his bed set up in the garage, and she's gone in there and he's got Bart Simpson, like, doona cover. He's got a Bart Simpson doona cover. And amazing, one of the great moments of Australian television and Australian politics. He went on to become our treasurer and, yes, extraordinary story.
0: I'm going to look that one up. That
1: absolutely. So you check out what Louise Upston's got on a doona cover. That's the real story, okay?
0: Yeah, true. I'll have a look.
1: Now, Dame Linda Topp has revealed that her late twin sister, Dame Jules, left behind a letter. What did it say?
0: Yeah, that's right. So she left behind an envelope, and in it was a note asking

0: her sister to thank New Zealand for her. So that was incredibly sweet. Dame Jules died on Saturday. She was surrounded by her twin sister Linda, brother Bruce, close friends, and her pets, which I found really heartwarming that the pets were there. So she was 68, and it comes 22 years after she was first diagnosed with breast cancer. Interestingly, she made it really clear that she doesn't want the journey with breast cancer to be called a battle or a fight. She lived, pretty happily with it for a number of years, and I think that's an interesting, as a health reporter in my day job, I find that a really interesting and positive framing.
1: Yeah, totally. Tell me the Dame Linda and Dame Jules story. What's that kind of story? I'm not as aware of it.
0: Yeah, they're iconically New Zealand. I mean, I used to have an old editor who banned the use of the word iconic, but actually I'm going to use it. Sorry, Eric, because I think it's justified. They were famously gay, famously outspoken, famously entertaining. And a day before her death, actually, the twins were honoured at the Country Music Honours Awards in Gore. Anyone who's familiar with Gore will know it's a thriving metropolis, and I say that with a little bit of sarcasm. But they were honoured for a lifetime of contribution, and there's been so many nice tributes flowing in. Sam Neill, the actor, called her a legend forever. Jacinda Ardern, our former Prime Minister, posted her thanks for all that Dame Jules did for the country. She said she brought laughter and music into our homes for decades, and they were just pure entertainers. They sung, they were activists, they were strong activists for Māori land rights, nuclear-free, gay marriage, and truly I think the word icon is justified there.
1: Yeah, good on you. There you go. Now, just finally, there's been a boost for ambulance services in your 2026 budget.
0: Yes, big news. Sorry, drop
1: Yeah,
0: a page.
1: sorry.
0: Here we go.
1: Yeah, you
0: All
1: go.
0: right, the government releases its budget this week. Very exciting. I'll be in the lockup tomorrow. We get shut in for a few hours and emerge with the news. So one of the pre-budget announcements, they give us little teasers throughout
1: Yes.
0: the weeks
1: We've just
0: previous.
1: gone
0: I'm sure
1: through
0: you guys have
1: this.
0: the same.
1: The drops, yes.
0: Yeah. So this one was a boost for ambulance services. So they've dedicated $35 million over the next 4 years, a good chunk of which will actually go towards two new ambulance hubs in Auckland. Auckland is our biggest city, but it has the slowest ambulance response times in the country. So these hubs will hopefully improve that service. There'll be places for ambulances to restock, be cleaned, staff to swap over. They're not going to replace the smaller stations, but they are meant to add to that capacity. And incredibly, we also don't have a system, a digital system for patient notes, which is interlinked with other medical services systems. So they're adding one of those to ambulance services all around the country, and hopefully that digitisation will save about half an hour of paperwork, they reckon, per patient.
1: Oh wow, yeah. Hopefully we've got that too. I must admit, I'm always quite surprised how much paper flies around when you go to the hospital.
0: Yeah.
1: Good on you, Kate. Thank you
0: Thank
1: for the
0: you.
1: latest update.
0: No worries.
1: Yes, Kate there for Kate Green there from Radio New Zealand.
2: 702 ABC Sydney.
1: Traffic. What's happening on the roads, Al?
3: Good morning, Craig. At Acacia Gardens near Parkley, a northbound truck crash has two lanes closed northbound on Sunny Holt Road, just between the M7 and Quakers Hill Parkway, I should say. Two lanes closed at the moment. We've got emergency services on site. Traffic's not looking too bad, but just exercise some care if you're making a run through that particular area. Doing well so far for the western suburbs at the moment. Anyone on the M4 around Eastern Creek or coping fairly well there. Likewise, the Hume M5 and the M7 at Preston's too. Now, there is some fog about across some parts of Sydney, so do drive to the conditions this morning. Likewise, on the M1 from the Central Coast, so take extra care there. Now, buses continue to replace trains between Lithgow and Mount Victoria. That's on the Blue Mountains line this week. Through to Sunday, it's all due to major weekday track work. Other modes of public transport are running on all close to time. As always, Craig, best to plan ahead before you travel. Transport, nsw.info and livetraffic.com for the roads.
1: Yes, so Alfie said fog only in certain parts of the city. It was very foggy this morning. Is it clearing a little bit, is it?
3: It is around different parts. Normally around the northwest of Sydney, there's a bit of fog hanging about there. Likewise, inner west as well in some parts. So just exercise some caution.
1: Absolutely. Now, Alf, we just spoke to Kate from New Zealand. You're a New Zealander by, of course, by history. Do you still have some links to New Zealand? What are your links at the moment?
3: What are my links to moment?
1: What are you gnawing on this morning?
3: Oh, yes. Auckland, I'm a big

0: Auckland FC fan.
1: Ah, you Auckland FC fan, so you were pretty thrilled by the victory.
0: Well, you know what? I'm a bit of a bandwagon jumper, so I like to jump on any bandwagon that where a team's winning. So yeah, so Auckland FC for the time being, maybe Auckland Warriors, so or New Zealand Warriors as well.
1: Yeah, we'll become a Sydney Swans fan. We always love somebody jumping on the bandwagon as well. good on you, Alf. We'll chat to you soon.
0: See ya.
1: Alf Pronihy there from the Transport Management Centre. Coming up after the news, it's Reconciliation Week this week. What does it mean at the moment? What does it mean to, for instance, Nathan Moran? We're going to speak to him, the CEO of the Metropolitan Local Aboriginal Land Council. He's looking at very practical ways to help the Indigenous community. And what does this mean, this Reconciliation Week? Plus, yeah, the Commissioner of the National Anti-Corruption Commission stood down this week as well. I'll speak to Helen Haynes. She was one of the key independents pushing for an anti-corruption commission. One of the key people pushing for it. Does she think it's been a success? What does she think needs to happen with the next commissioner after the scandals? And Mark Humphreys is back and about. We are still looking for Sydney's best train platform. Stay tuned to find out. He's going to head to a particular line today, test out a few of the different stations. Some of the nominations you've sent, you can still send through your nominations. 0467922702. What do you reckon's the best station in Sydney? What makes a good station as well? Not just the view. Is it the flowers? Is it the service? Well, let us know. You're on 702 Breakfast. It is 6 o'clock.
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6: It's 6 o'clock. Good morning. Tony Matthews with ABC News. A group of women and children with links to the Islamic State group have flown back into Australia. More from Jean Kennedy.
7: Two separate flights with six women and around a dozen children on board landed at Melbourne and Sydney airports after leaving a refugee camp in northern Syria last week. Their arrival was managed very differently to scenes witnessed earlier this month when three members of another group returning from the camp were arrested and charged on arrival. But while no one in this latest group has been charged, counter-terrorism officers at both airports searched their belongings and downloaded their devices. Police say their investigation into the activities of the Islamic State-linked group who travelled to Syria remains ongoing.
6: The leader of the government in the upper house, Penny Sharp, has been suspended from Parliament for a fortnight. More from state political reporter Nick Dole.
8: This isn't the first time Penny Sharp's been excluded from the chamber, but it's the longest suspension so far. Independent MP Mark Latham wants the government to hand over a 2015 statement that Chris Minns gave police. It was in connection with an assault allegation by a former staffer against then Labor Secretary Jamie Clements. No charges were laid and he's always denied wrongdoing. Penny Sharp says in not handing the document over, she's acting on the advice of the Crown Solicitor, but the upper house has resolved to suspend her for 14 days.
6: The Australian Cybersecurity Centre has been made aware of a data breach that's impacted courts across the country. The specialist reporting team's Heidi Devoran has the story.
9: Litigants caught up in a security breach that saw sensitive court files transcribed in India without authorisation are yet to be notified. Greens Senator David Shoebridge said it's deeply disappointing.
10: I have close to zero faith that the federal court entity has the kind of skills and competence necessary to deal with this, you know, unravelling scandal.
9: VIQ Solutions, the company responsible for the breach, had their contract quietly increased on Monday to $15.9 million, despite it being under administration.
6: The federal government has announced a major shake-up of the way employment services will be delivered. National Work reporter Bronwyn Herbert.
11: The Employment Minister Amanda Rishworth says Workforce Australia's one-size-fits-all model is failing too many job seekers, and the government is committed to making the biggest reform to employment services in 30 years. The new system will split support into three streams, ranging from digital self-help to intensive assistance for those with complex needs. There will also be changes made to mutual obligations for job seekers. The reforms follow criticism the current $2 billion system leaves people pushed into unsuitable jobs or languishing without support.
6: The Royal Commission on Anti-Semitism and Social Cohesion will today examine firearms licensing processes and how data on firearms is recorded. The inquiry will today hear from Assistant New South Wales Police Commissioner Kirsty Hayward, who heads the Police Prosecutions and Licensing Enforcement Command, along with Deputy Commissioner David Hudson. Rules around firearms licensing have been reviewed in the wake of the Bondi terror attack after it was revealed the gunman carried out the attack with firearms licensed to Sajid Akram. Work is continuing on developing a national firearms registry, linking existing state and territory systems, some of which have until recently relied on paper documentation. In men's rugby league, New South Wales coach Laurie Daly says his team won't be relying too heavily on halfback Nathan Cleary in tonight's State of Origin series opener against Queensland in Sydney. Cleary has won four premierships with Penrith but hasn't been as dominant for the Blues. Daly says Cleary doesn't have to play a starring role for New South Wales to win.
12: For us to have success, there just has to be a team performance. If we're relying on Nathan Cleary to go out and get man of the match, then we're kidding ourselves. We've got to rely on 17 guys to be able to work hard for each other. And we all share the wins, we share the losses, we share every moment.
6: To the weather, widespread rain across the northeast quarter and northern inland with isolated showers elsewhere and thunderstorms across the north and west of the state. Sydney's weather, areas of thick fog with a high chance of showers later in the day and a possible thunderstorm, a top of 22 degrees on the coast and 23 in the west. It's 6:05.
13: Good morning. Welcome to AM. I'm Melissa Clark in Canberra, coming to you from Ngunnawal country and acknowledging other custodians. Another cohort of women with links to the Islamic State terrorist group has arrived back in Australia from Syria. This latest group arrived back to Sydney and Melbourne late yesterday, more than 6 years after being taken into refugee camps in Syria. None of the women were charged upon their arrival, but security agencies say investigations are continuing. Annie Guest reports.
14: After touching down in Melbourne and Sydney, the six women and their 11 children were greeted by counter-terrorism officers. Their belongings were searched and devices downloaded. Sydney doctor Jamal Riffey helped coordinate their repatriation.
15: Those women are caring mothers, definitely joining willingly the death cult of the un-Islamic caliphate. It's a terrible decision. Some of these women, I believe they were tricked to go there. Some of them are victims of the death cult.
14: The ABC has confirmed one woman who in February was issued a temporary exclusion order on national security grounds did not travel to Australia, nor did her child. No one was arrested or charged. However, the Australian Federal Police said investigations were ongoing. Asked about community fear, Dr. Riffey told 7:30 he understands it's heightened, especially after the Bondi attack, but...
15: Australian as a whole will be safer with those children returning now rather than staying in the Middle East in a volatile situation and being under the influence of radical element. Then they have all the right to come back as adults, but they will missing proper education, they're missing proper integration.
14: It's more than 6 years since they were taken into refugee camps in Syria, including Al Roj, a notorious place for the families of killed and captured Islamic State militants. This group's arrival follows another cohort of IS-linked Australians returning from Syria earlier this month. Three were arrested soon afterwards. Zaki Haidari is from Amnesty International Australia.
16: We are a bit concerned with the level of media attention that the group are receiving, including last time.
14: Can you remind us of what their experience may have been like in the Syrian camps?
16: Very limited resources, with limited protection.
14: Here, Dr. Riffey says the group will have good support from their family and community, along with legal and security services. He's been working on the return of about 25 women and 50 children since 2019.
15: The majority

0: Australian patients to receive it.
1: I cannot go on enough about the hope and gratitude it's instilled in me.
2: It works by resetting the immune system.
0: The drug works for those in stage 2 of T1D, which is often before diabetes symptoms appear. Professor John Wentworth is an endocrinologist from St Vincent's Institute of Medical Research, who was involved in clinical trials for this drug more than 5 years ago.
2: This approach with teplizumab is used much earlier in the disease when there is still insulin being made by the pancreas.
0: Teplizumab, or Tzield as it's marketed, is administered over 14 consecutive days through an intravenous infusion, which Professor Wentworth says makes the treatment challenging to scale up.
2: It's very, very difficult for health systems to deliver that as they're currently set up. And so that's a challenge.
0: It's also expensive. In the United States, a standard 2-week course costs about $200,000. And it's not yet subsidised by the Pharmaceutical Benefits Scheme in Australia. Still, after four decades of development with funding from global non-profit organisation Breakthrough T1D, Tzield is proven to work. Breakthrough's Australian CEO is Sydney Jovic.
3: This is a huge deal. This is the first new therapy to be approved for type 1 diabetes in over 100 years since the discovery of insulin.
0: If you have stage 2 type 1 diabetes, you can talk with your doctor about whether you might be eligible for Tzield under a compassionate access scheme.
4: Rachel Hayter reporting there. And that's Early AM for today. Just briefly in finance, keeping an eye on the oil price. It's higher. Brent crude's trading at $99.59 US a barrel. I'm Melissa Clark. The time now, it's 6:15.
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6: Traffic. Hey, good morning. Belmore crash, Kingsgrove Road and Canterbury Road. Also, traffic lights are blacked out, so take care going through there. Glenwood, a crash on Sunnyhole Road. That's affecting northbound traffic. Eastern Creek, the M4 getting busy as you make your way eastbound into Greystanes. Also, Preston's from the Hume Motorway, M5 heading towards Heathcote Road. And from the Central Coast, M1 looking good coming down to Sydney. From ATN, I'm Ian Wallace.
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9: Yes, welcome to Breakfast, where it is 6:15 this Wednesday, the 27th of May. Coming up, we'll speak to Nathan Moran, the head of the Metropolitan Local Aboriginal Land Council. What does reconciliation mean to him? We'll get the latest. Remember pushing back against changes to Crown land laws recently, and also looking to going to develop them themselves. So we're going to talk to that about that as well with Nathan very soon. Plus, we'll be speaking to Helen Haynes about changes to the National Anti-Corruption Commission. How do they make it work? Do you reckon it's been working? I don't know. Is the problem that it's all done in private? A lot of the hearings are not done in public, so therefore it feels like it's not doing much. We'll get the latest on that. Plus, Mark Humphreys will be out and about looking for Sydney's best train platform. Where's he going to go today? You've got some great nominations from you for the best train platform. Let us know if you want to nominate 1-04-679-22-702 or give us a call 1-300-222-702. Weather today, tops of 22 in the city, 23 in the west, showers increasing, and a road weather alert due to fog. There is reduced visibility, which are making it for tough road conditions. Yeah, do take extreme care. It's clearing up a little bit as far as I can tell here in Parramatta, but it was extraordinarily foggy on the way out here this morning, so do take care on the roads. Now, yesterday, I got myself in a little bit of trouble with the rock community.

0: School of Rock. Forget the kids, though. It's all about the parents involved in the parents' school band. Yesterday, I got myself in a bit of trouble because I was talking to Ivor Davies from Ice House, and we started talking about Ian Moss for some reason. And I told him the story about the fact that Ian Moss was in the school band, like the parents' band from my kids' primary school. Like Mossy's in the school band. And I was just comparing him to the other people, kind of going, you know, like you've got Mossy in there. And I think I said the other people were what was it, useless normal people. Well, what are the useless normal people called in? Kath was one of the people who was in the band. Yeah, she spoke about her, how she found it.
1: That day, we came second. We had to have a there was a prerequisite original song that we had to come up with. We'd written one, but then Ian joined our band and, gosh, he'd written By River, hadn't he? So and the whole place just blew their minds. Everybody exploded. There were people trying to get in off the street. It was, I tell you, it was the highlight of my life.
0: Can you imagine that? You turn up, you're meant to have written your own song. You know, somebody in the band has to have written a song, and this band turns up playing Bow River. I mean, that said, yesterday I bumped into another friend of mine who used to be in a proper band and is now playing in also a parents' band from a school band. And he said it is insanely competitive. Insanely competitive. Like, people turn up and, like, you know, there's like 40, 50-year-old guys there ripping their shirts off and spinning them around. Very serious stuff. So I am keen to find out if you get any other stories from your kind of school parents' bands. How serious is it? Has it led to conflicts? Have you lost friends over it? Let us know, 1300 222 702, or text us 0467 922 702. And what are your stories from your school bands? Yes. How serious is it? Is it been the greatest thing you've got back into? 1300 222 702.
2: All In is a call for all Australians to commit to reconciliation every single day. Reconciliation Week on 702 ABC Sydney.
0: Yes, Reconciliation Week. Yesterday was National Sorry Day, which recognises the mistreatment of the stolen generations. And from today to next Wednesday, it's National Reconciliation Week. Starting and ending in the middle of the week may seem strange, but it starts and ends recognising two important dates. Today, 27th of May. 27th of May in 1967 was the referendum in which 90% of Australian voters voted yes to counting Aboriginal and Torres Strait Islander people in the census. And the 3rd of June commemorates the day in 1992 that Eddie Mabo successfully overturned the legal fiction of terra nullius, literally empty land, which still has a lot of impact today. Oh yeah, what does National Reconciliation Week mean in 2026? To get one perspective, we're joined by the Chief Executive Officer of the Metropolitan Local Aboriginal Land Council, Nathan Moran. Morning, Nathan.
3: Bajuri Gamarua, Gamarada. Good morning, comrade.
0: I do love, I wish I could say that. That sounds very good. And so what does National Reconciliation Week mean to you, Nathan? Is it an important week for you, or do you think it's a distraction? What do you think?
3: Oh, well, I've got sort of, obviously, like most people, two layers. I work professionally for the community. So it's one of our peak periods, dare we say, in common frank speak. Reconciliation Week and NAIDOC Week, they're known as the peak times where people want to engage with our community. So as a community, that's the opportunity that we more than likely are engaged with. In fact, it's usually the primary times we're engaged with. So a massive time of the year for us.
0: Mm. The theme this year is All In. Do you feel like we are all in on reconciliation at the moment, or do you think we're a bit more divided than we've even been in the past?
3: Well, I must give a bit of perspective there, Craig, that reconciliation's only one of 440-plus recommendations, or 439 to be specific, from the Aboriginal Deaths in Custody Royal Commission. This was the response of government. Many Aboriginal people in the 90s were looking for a response from that report, and this is John Howard's commitment to address Aboriginal deaths in custody. One of those recommendations, I acknowledge, did have a word called reconciliation, but others way before the recommendation of reconciliation addressed things like try and stop killing us in jails. How about we address the underlying causes of why our people are institutionalised? Why don't we talk about something that seems to be an elephant in Australia, a treaty? How do we get treated as equal human beings to overcome the real reality that the British have come here on a false notion of superiorhood has been the basis on which they've dismantled us? dispossessed us, murdered and massacred us. So to reconcile through celebration without truth, Craig, I think people in Australia might not be aware. Mm. We're the only country that reconciles without truth. More better, how do you reconcile something that was never together? So it's been a challenge from 1998 when John Howard announced it for us as the response from Australia to stop deaths in custody. But since 1998, I must be frank and say, at the time, elders who are alive said, we reckon we're a silly nation. That is not what we need to do to address our fundamental causes of poverty, institutionalism, and bottom line, people dying in jail.

0: record numbers. But here we are. I do agree that it's brought together very important things for us, but also the irony that, you know, 67 people chose to select that we should be part of society. Then the Mabo decision, the 3rd of June decision, I believe was the hiatus high point that I thought Australia would fess up, own up and start really reconciling, like a high court ruling, we're here. This country was not taken because there was no one here. We're equals. But unfortunately, native title legislation enshrines us in comparing us to barbarians, to be stuck at the bottom of the ladder of society. So it's great to reconcile, but we must address the fundamentals that caused the whole reason for the notion to come up, and the reality that we can't reconcile without truth, Craig.
1: When you say truth, you're talking about a treaty. What are you talking about in terms of truth?
0: So if we're going to reconcile, from our point of view and perspective, and I want to say my people are the first of Australia to have native title put on us. We are the Thungati, or what people today call Dangati or Dungati around the Macleay Valley. Our old people were there and they said, we want to reconcile the realities of our experience, massacres, murders. We wanted a truth commission, just like in South Africa, where you can come forward and name those who have harmed you, hurt you, or outright murdered you. And we had a mayor in Port Macquarie, the late Mr. Woodlands, who was so relieved that there was no truth to compel him to admit that his ancestors had done mass massacres of our people. He was very happy that he would go to the grave and never be responsible for his grandparents' actions. The late Gough Whitlam said it best. There'll never be justice while his generation is alive because they have a vested interest to protect their grandparents and their gains. Well, they're the realities we're trying to reconcile. How do we end up at the bottom of the economic pile? How do we end up owning less land than anyone? How do we end up being the poorest in society, the most impoverished, institutionalised? Well, I've got to say, Craig, reconciliation without truth is not allowing us to get anywhere, unfortunately. It's keeping a lid on us.
1: It's interesting you say you're at the bottom of the economic pile. You personally and the Metropolitan Aboriginal Land Council, you've been focusing a lot on, I guess, you know, actually getting an economic benefit for the Indigenous community. Last time we spoke, you were talking about taking on the role of using the land that you have been able to get through the Mabo decision and developing that, actually taking on the role of being part of the development of that. How important is that?
0: Oh, it's number one, Craig. It's in the Act of Land Rights. We're to address poverty. I don't think people have really, if they're not aware, got to the bottom line of what is land rights about. Well, it says local land councils are to address the poverty of their Aboriginal communities. Well, you look at us and the place we're in, the most unaffordable place on earth. We've got a huge disparity in trying to address poverty to try and give people that opportunity to be housed, to receive the education, to hopefully lead towards employment so we can get out of poverty. When it starts with housing, it starts with bases. We're the most insecure housed people of Australia are Aboriginals. And in Sydney, yeah, that's Metro's community. We're the most insecure housed people in Australia.
1: You do talking about taking the land council into development and building places. How do you then share those upsides with your community? You know, are you housing Indigenous community? Are you sharing the upsides? How do you do it?
0: So the mob, firstly, the community, we actually run under a community land and business plan. Our members approve every 4 years a plan to articulate what we're trying to do, what are our priorities. Well, our members actually articulate what we would do with any proceeds. So we're here to provide assistance for social housing, that is housing that we would provide for our community. We're here to provide assistance for sponsorships, events, and the sorry business. We actually fund these things from any proceeds. They're approved community benefit schemes, they're called, under the Land Rights Act, and that's where the proceeds will go. But quite frankly, at looking at the scale we're at, we're currently looking at through the board options on which the council can best manage, which may mean optimise and having a foundation, hopefully, if we dream out loud and say we overcome poverty and had some, dare we say, money in a bank or trust, looking at ways on which we can invest it and protect it and prudently manage it, Craig, is where we're at.
1: In terms of, you spoke about the fact that this all came from the Deaths in Custody Royal Commission.
0: Correct.
1: When it comes to deaths in custody, we've seen some improvements in the rates of death custody, but overall the Indigenous incarceration rates have been terrible. And not only that, we've seen, I mean, just last week we saw rates from Boscar.

0: we saw record jail numbers because of the changes to bail laws and particularly to domestic violence rules through the government. That has seen an escalation in Indigenous incarceration.
1: Correct.
0: Well, what's your response to that? I mean, it's there to try and reduce domestic violence, but it's certainly leading to a growth in the Aboriginal population in jail.
1: All right, I want to confess, I studied law. My mother forced me to go to UTS, and apologies to ex-professors, maybe a Mr. Mowbray. Yes, it's Nathan, again, your student who haunted you. At the end of the day, the system is based upon a belief system that says we're not counted, we're not human. And I think Australia's failing to realise that when you start off with that level and then 110 odd years later, you decide to write up your rule book and you write us out of it and we're still fighting to be recognised, to be equal. The system is set up, unfortunately, to put us down the bottom. The system of Australia, let's be honest, it's a place where people were not sent to get a good life. They weren't sent to go and get harmony or to seek good things. This is the last jail on earth. The culture of Australia is a very unique one. Australia was sent, all of the people that no one else could be sent to, dare we say America, or England was full, so they sent them here. We are a country that started with a culture of jailing people, and we're still maintaining it. And we're the most jailed now, considering we weren't in jail when they first come. The transition to where we are now is appalling. But the system doesn't help us. I talk about the precursors, the real reasons we end up. Well, poverty, number one. Mm. Number two, social supports. We've been calling for many generations for healing. I'm a descendant of a lady who was made a slave.
0: Nathan, unfortunately, we're going to hit the news, but I cannot stop the news, unfortunately.
1: Health and rehabs. We need support. We need these fundamentals.
0: Thanks for speaking to us. Nathan Moran.
1: Thanks, Craig.
2: Good morning. Tony Matthews with ABC News. The Australian Federal

0: The man and woman were arrested in a pre-dawn raid at their Wentworth Point home yesterday. Police allege the man used his professional authority as a business development manager to acquire mortgaged properties and business loans worth more than $31 million, while the female finance broker allegedly worked with the syndicate to apply for more than $13 million in loans using fake documents. The arrests are part of Strike Force Middleton, set up to investigate the syndicate, which has allegedly used stolen information to apply for loans to buy so-called ghost cars, as well as orchestrating millions of dollars in loan fraud.
1: The National Walk for Truth will end at Parliament House in Canberra this morning after a five-week-long journey. Hundreds of people have joined the walk in support of a national truth-telling inquiry, travelling more than 800 kilometres from Melbourne to Canberra. Organisers are calling on the federal government to commit to a formal national truth-telling process about the history of Australia and the ongoing impacts of colonisation on First Nations people. Led by former Victorian Truth and Justice Commissioner Travis Lovett. Supporters will deliver an open letter to the Prime Minister asking Anthony Albanese to be accountable for promises he's made to deliver truth-telling for Indigenous Australians. NASA has announced updates to its plans to build a base on the moon by the 2030s. North America correspondent Lauren Day reports.
2: The goal of NASA's moon base is to establish a permanent human presence for astronauts to help develop knowledge and skills that can ultimately help humans get to Mars. Today, the head of the agency announced a number of contracts to help with that mission, including a lucrative partnership with Jeff Bezos's Blue Origin. NASA's pivot to the moon stems in part from an executive order signed by US President Donald Trump, who directed the space agency to focus on landing on the moon by 2028, coinciding with the next presidential election. Lauren Day, ABC News, Washington.
1: Fans heading to tonight's sold-out State of Origin game in Sydney are being encouraged to use public transport. Extra direct train services will be running from Central Station to Sydney Olympic Park before and after the game. Special event buses are also scheduled from across Sydney to the stadium, with traffic expected to build nearby before the game begins. Howard Collins from Transport for New South Wales says people can show their game ticket to Opal staff for free travel.
3: It will be really busy around the area. And from about 5 o'clock in the evening, a train every 6 minutes leaves Central Station, picks up Redfern Strathfield straight into the park, and some additional services via Lidcombe as well.
1: Looking at the weather picture for New South Wales, widespread rain across the northeast quarter and northern inland, isolated showers elsewhere with thunderstorms across the north and west of the state. Sydney's weather, areas of thick fog with a high chance of showers later in the day and a possible thunderstorm, a top of 22 degrees on the coast and 23 in the west, and there's a warning for dangerous surf conditions. Right now it's 16 degrees on the coast, it's 15 in Penrith, and the humidity is on 98%. Rain and the chance of a thunderstorm tomorrow and Friday, and 22 degrees. ABC News.
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5: Traffic.
6: Good morning, Al Parody from the Transport Management Centre. Acacia Gardens near Parkley, still that northbound truck crash there. Two lanes northbound closed. Sunny Hill Road between the M7 and Quakers Hill Parkway. Windsor, reports of a crash on Macquarie Street just down from Hawkesbury Valley Way. Also at Middleton Grange, a northbound truck breakdown on Cowpasture Road near the M7. Now, delays extend all the way back through to the Carnes Hill Shops, so do allow extra time. And through Belmore, crews on site clearing a two-car crash on Kingsgrove Road at Canterbury Road outside the St George Hotel. Now, buses continue to replace trains between Lithgow and Mount Victoria on the Blue Mountains line due to major weekday track work, and public transport is the best way to get to State of Origin tonight. Extra trains and special event buses will be operating. 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
7: Yes, welcome to Breakfast, where it is at 24 minutes to 7 this Wednesday, the 27th of May. Coming up, the Commissioner of the National Anti-Corruption Commission stepped down this week early. We'll speak to Helen Haynes, one of the independent politicians who really pushed for the NAC. What does she think should happen next? How do we make it work better? Plus, Mark Humphries is still on the hunt for Sydney's best train platforms. Let us know your favourite platform.

0: Plus, we've got the preview of Origin tonight. And also, a young Aussie tennis player has beaten Daniel Medvedev to get through the second round of at Roland Garros. We'll get the latest on that as well in sport. On the text line, someone says, Craig, please announce the man's name who you're interviewing. He was fascinating. Thank you, says Kylie. That was Nathan Moran. He is the CEO of the Metropolitan Local Aboriginal Land Council. Somebody says, hi, Craig, great interview with Nathan today. Thank you. I'm going to Sorry Day event today, and I will quote him, you cannot have reconciliation without truth-telling, says Anne in Mount Annan. David says, rates of Indigenous deaths in custody are not greater than the general jail population. The problem is the vast overrepresentation of Indigenous people in jail. Well, yeah, it is the overrepresentation, which is what we were talking about. He also says, come on, answer the question about domestic violence. It's not the system. Protect women. Look, I think to be fair, unfortunately, we did get cut off there. I think Nathan was answering the question, you know, saying I don't think we want to in any way forgive domestic violence against women, but you also have to look at the incredibly complex history and disadvantage in some Indigenous communities as part of that feeds into that. So, yeah, certainly not excusing it, but I think Nathan was answering the question. Unfortunately, the news got in the way. If only I could control the news, but it comes like a freight train and knocks me over. What station does it stop at? We are looking for the best station again. Chris is on the line from Leichhardt. Chris, have you got a station you reckon Mark should be looking at for the best station?
1: Absolutely. Museum Station on City Circle.
0: Yes.
1: The tiles are as per the original build. There's period correct advertising on there. And there are little displays from bits and pieces from the times when it was built, which is about in the 30s from memory. But, yeah, it's well worth a visit.
0: It is. Yes, I think Mark even pulled up there last week because it's a beautiful station, a beautiful historic station. I was a little bit concerned, Chris, because the adverts are telling you to go to Foy's and Foy's is closed down. It's a bit misleading. You've got people wandering the city, coming out of Museum Station, looking for the old shops.
1: You can still find the Mark Foy's building. No, I believe it's the courts now.
0: Yeah, indeed. The building is there, but certainly not the business. Thank you, yeah, Chris. We'll put that down. Definitely a good nomination. Museum Station, let us know yours. We'll catch up with Mark soon, find out where he is.
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0: Weather today at 22, tops 22 in the city, 23 in the west, showers increasing, and do be careful. There is fog around in certain parts of the city. It can be very hazardous on the roads. Well, ensuring integrity in our political system is a key part of ensuring trust. And a big part of ensuring integrity at the federal level was meant to be assisted by the establishment of the National Anti-Corruption Commission. This week we saw the first commissioner, Paul Brereton, resign ahead of time after repeated questions about perceived conflicts of interest. Independent MP for Indi, Helen Haynes, played an integral role in setting up the body, and she joins me now. Morning, Helen.
3: Good morning, Craig, and good morning to your listeners.
0: So what's your view of the resignation of Commissioner Brereton?
3: Well, Craig, I think that this is an opportunity now for the National Anti-Corruption Commission to reset. Commissioner Brereton himself has conceded that the focus on him has taken the focus away from the operations of the NAC, and essentially he has been the story rather than the story being the elimination of serious and systemic corruption across our federal agencies. So I think this is the chance now for the NAC to undertake a very clear, transparent and merit-based appointment process and find a new commissioner that can set a new course and a new culture.
0: Yeah, so do you think, is there something wrong with the system of how we're choosing the commissioner?
3: Yes, I think there is. I think that we need to adopt a recruitment appointment process in line with what the government courageously did when they came to office and unravelled the old ARTC and set up the ART, which is, of course, the place where people go if they have complaints and issues that they want seen on Commonwealth services. And under the new ART, recruitment to those positions was very much, under the old system, very much a jobs for mates situation.
0: Yes, it was.
3: Yeah. It's now recruitment and appointment is undertaken.

0: taken through an independent selection panel. And I want to see a similar process undertaken for recruitment to what is really our preeminent anti-corruption body, the NAC. Once that has happened and a shortlist is put together, that shortlist ultimately goes to the Attorney General and then on to the Oversight Committee, of which I'm a deputy chair, before being a recommended person being sent off to the Governor General. I think that's what we do, and I'm really encouraging the government now to do that so the public can see an expression of interest. What are the selection criteria and how do we find the right people for this job?
1: It's interesting to say Commissioner Brereton became the story. In a way, he's almost the only story that's come out of the NAC, because most of its hearings are not public hearings. Is that a mistake in the setting up of the National Anti-Corruption Commission, that we don't really know what it's looking at a lot of the time?
0: Yes, it is a mistake. There's two parts to that, Craig. The National Anti-Corruption Commission is a very, very powerful body with all the powers of a royal commission, a standing royal commission. It has coercive powers. It has the power to hold a public hearing when in the public interest to do so. However, in determining what is in the public interest, even if something is in the public interest, the commissioner has to jump another hurdle and explain why it is an exceptional circumstance. Now, under the legislation, there's no definition of what an exceptional circumstance is. Most judges, most people in positions such as being a deputy commissioner or commissioner, can work out what the public interest might be. But this exceptional circumstance that we have not had eyes on as the general public into seeing how justice is determined in the National Anti-Corruption Commission, how someone is interrogated. And I think that's a major failing. And I also think that's why the community are disappointed and that we haven't seen the workings of the NAC in the way that we should. I'm not suggesting every person referred to the NAC should be having a public hearing, not at all. But we're 3 years in, we should have seen by now, I would have thought, at least one incident of having a public hearing.
1: In terms of this, I mean, this is really how you got it through the parliament. I mean, essentially, politicians who voted for it, they kind of sought to protect their own careers. They've seen what happens with ICAC in New South Wales. It's led to the end of some politicians' careers, and they didn't want to see that happening. Would you be able to get a change in more public hearings through the parliament, or do you think that same self-preservation would stop it going through?
0: Well, I certainly experienced that kind of pushback when I was prosecuting for this case a few years ago, Craig. I've always been very clear that we need public hearings when in the public interest to do so. My own legislation went to that. I tried to amend the legislation that finally came to the House and was unsuccessful. And, of course, remembering that we were nearly there with the legislation on establishing the Anti-Corruption Commission when very late in the piece the Coalition and the Labor Party teamed up and inserted this additional clause for the exceptional circumstances. So I don't give up very easily. I will endeavour to continue to push for that clause to be struck out, and I have the opportunity as a Member of Parliament to put forward my own private member's legislation, and there's every chance I will do that again and continue to make the case. But look, you're quite right. Members of Parliament were very, very wary and quite loud in their pushback on public hearings. And of course, we've heard all sorts of complaints that it would be a kangaroo court and justice wouldn't be done and so on. Of course, there needs to be procedural fairness. Absolutely, there does. And it's why I'm not someone who says we should always have a public hearing. I'm very much one who says when it is in the public interest. And, you know, I think one of the reasons that we saw over 1,000 people complaining to the inspector of the NAC, the Honourable Gail Furness SC, around the handling of the NAC's decision on robo-debt was because people didn't see justice being done. They wanted to see how the people accused of wrongdoing via a royal commission, so publicly known, that never saw the sunlight that should have been shone on it, and that they never saw how the workings of the NAC actually ultimately came to the decision that they did. And I really believe that needs to change.
1: Well, we'll watch with great interest. We'll see if you can get the bill up. Helen, thanks for speaking to us this morning.
0: No worries, Craig.

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1: And
0: Bye-bye.
1: Independent MP for Indi, Helen Haynes there. Yeah, what do you reckon? Do you think the National Anti-Corruption Commission has been a success or a bit of a disappointment at this point? Let us know. 1300 222 702.
2: Public transport correspondent Mark Humphreys, only on 702 ABC Sydney.
1: Yes, our public transport correspondent is involved in the search for Sydney's best train station. He joins us now. Morning, Mark Humphreys.
3: Oh, good morning, Craig.
1: So what now? Look, we've had many great nominations come in from the listeners of 702. What line are you going to look at today? Because we've had multiple nominations for different lines. Where
3: yes,
1: are you?
3: Indeed. Okay, so I just want to say to the people of the Blue Mountains, I'm coming. I will get there when I can get the timings right. It's the logistics of it is quite challenging. That said, the North Shore line, a lot of recommendations on the North Shore line.
1: There were a lot on the North Shore line. So you're on the North Shore line today. All right, so where are you going to start out, Mark?
3: Okay, so I've just, because I've worked out my timings very, very carefully, I've just done Waverton, because we had a couple of votes for Waverton. We're then heading to Warunga, and then we're going to go all the way to Barowra. So these are the three hot spots that have been identified by your listeners.
1: What do you think of Waverton, Mark? What was it like? Was it nomination worthy? I think Mark nominated it. Or Jim did as well.
3: 100% worthy of the nomination. Thank you very much to those callers and texters. There's a quaint charm to the Waverton station. The hedges are beautifully trimmed.
1: Mm.
3: And there's the gorgeous hand-painted sign saying a light here for Ball's Head. But what I think people don't necessarily appreciate about Waverton Station, I'd love to know if any other stations have this. If you take the lift at Waverton Station, there's music in the lift.
1: There really?
3: There's music in the lift. Yeah, that's it. I Shazammed it. I've got that on my Spotify now.
1: Wait, it was a banger, was it?
3: It was. It's not bad. Because the lift is so short, you only get about 8 seconds of it.
1: Did you have to do a couple of lift trips to get the song and to Shazam it?
3: Exactly right. Well, it's like, I don't know if you've ever been to those public toilets that play a lovely jazz rendition of What the World Needs Now. There's some good royalties in toilet and elevator music, so well played to those composers.
1: What was the song? Do you know what the song was?
3: Yeah, hang on. Let me just crack open my Shazam. One second. What the heck was this? It was called Ricochet by Acoustic Alchemy.
1: So, Ricochet by, okay, we'll see if we can get
3: it. Can we play that this morning?
1: By Acoustic Alchemy, so that people can feel like they're in the Waverton lift.
3: That's right, exactly. Come with me. So,
1: all right, okay, so Waverton, not bad. Any negative, I mean, there's so many positive things in different stations, Mark. We all are also going to have to focus. Anything negative you saw?
3: What I would say is there was also a recommendation for Wollstonecraft because it's got that lovely thing where it's it's like a rock, comes out of a rock cutting.
1: Rock cutting, yes.
3: Yes. However, because it's on that bend, there's two issues. Obviously, the loud scraping we've addressed before.
1: Yes.
3: And also that bend means there is quite a gap between the train and the platform. So you've got to be careful at Wollstonecraft.
1: Mark's been going to the gym. We are concerned about him falling down between the train and the platform. He's quite thin at the moment.
3: It could happen. Well, I lost a lot of weight after drinking four coffees in Melbourne. It went right through me. Very cleansing. Very cleansing.
1: We did, yes. For anyone who didn't know, Mark Humphreys on Monday, as our large correspondent was in Melbourne, he ordered three coffees that were sold at one particular cafe. This is what he sounded like. We did have some concerned texts, I've got to say, Mark. This is what you sounded like on Monday.
3: I've only been here an hour, and I'm a changed man. Normally, I have one coffee a day. Craig, it's 7:45. I've had four. I've had four coffees, Craig. I'm in trouble. I'm in trouble.
1: How were you after that, Mark? We did a lot of texts going, check in on Mark.
3: Oh, man. Yeah, now after that, I had to really, how can I put this delicately at this time of the morning? I had to get to my hotel room as quickly as possible. I mean, I gave Gout Gout a run for his money. I was the fastest white man since Matt Shervington. That's how, determined I was.
1: Gout Gout to get it out. All right.
3: There we go. Thank you very much.
1: All right. So, Mark, you're heading to Warunga next. And then
3: Warunga.
1: And then Barowra, Barowra, amazing view from Barowra. Can you look across? I mean, this is going to be a tough to

0: find the final winner, Mark. We're going to have to get a short list and we'll put it to the people, I think. 100%.
1: I've never been to Barara Station before. This is a very exciting day for me, so I'm looking forward to checking out this view.
0: All right, we'll cross back to Mark Humphreys soon as he tries to find the best station in Sydney. Good on you, Mark.
1: Cheers, Craig.
0: Humphreys, our public transport correspondent. It's good he's had a few less coffees this morning. We can really understand what he's saying. He doesn't sound like he did the other day.
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3: Traffic.
0: What's happening on the roads, Ian?
4: Craig, a fair amount at Seaforth, Mossman, the Manly Road and Spit Road are rather busy. Lilyfield also, heavy traffic, Sydney Westlink onto the Anzac Bridge in the city. Belmore, a crash on Kingsgrove Road and Canterbury Road, also the traffic lights there are blacked out. Glenwood, a truck crash on Sunny Hill Road. Now that's affecting northbound traffic. Hoxton Park, a breakdown, Cow Pasture Road, heading north near the M7. And from the Central Coast, the M1 looking okay, coming down to Sydney. Bit of fog around this morning. Keep those headlights on. From ATN, I'm Ian Wallace.
0: Good on you, Ian. Another nomination for favourite railway station here. Macdonaldtown in the mid-80s when it was painted pink, including the platform overnight by guerrilla activists. I have a vague memory of that story. Can we get some more details on that, please? Why was it painted pink? What was the activism about? Let us know. Because, I mean, that's a great station to do. Because Macdonaldtown is the plainest station. I mean, it's basically modernism. Yeah. Absolutely. So let us know. Yeah. Why was it painted pink by guerrilla activists? Let us know. 1-300-222-702.
5: This is daunting.
6: You don't have to be a genius. Cormo the Colossus drives it through. Exquisite from Sandkern.
5: Doesn't even look. That's even better.
0: Time to talk sport with Matt Carmichael. Morning, Matt.
7: Good morning, Craig.
0: State of Origin number one tonight. Mm. What's the latest? Ethan Strange, not only his first State of Origin, but playing 5'8", replacing Mitch Moses. A lot of pressure.
7: Not bad. And a bit of pressure where people are saying he's the most Laurie Daly-like player the Blues have had since Laurie Daly. So he hasn't played. Well,
0: that's funny, because Laurie Daly has said, oh, I'm not worried about Ethan. He's great. I watch him all the time. Mm. So that's why he keeps watching him, because he's like himself.
7: and which is not bad. Laurie Daly, like, I grew up as a Queenslander, as I've said before, and he used to probably be the Blues player that worried me the most. He was an amazing Origin footballer, Laurie. The passion that he played with and the way he ran the ball. And Ethan Strange has sort of shown that for the Raiders. He's such a great ball runner close to the line, really, really strong. And the Blues should probably have good faith in him, I think, tonight. If he just plays the way he's been playing for Canberra, he's so strong in the hips and he's really great at beating defenders. So he's been in the camp too. It's not like he just got plucked in at the last minute when Mitch Moses was ruled out. He would have been there on the bench. So it's going to be so exciting. And what about his dad? John Strange is the Blues women's coach. They're up on the Gold Coast to play tomorrow night, so he's going to quickly dash down to Sydney today to see his son play Origin.
0: And
7: that's really cool.
0: Talking of a family affair, we're speaking to Jasmine Strange, his sister later on the show, from the Roosters NRLW player. So the whole family.
7: Awesome,
0: I mean, can somebody get the mum on the line?
7: What
0: a family. What a family. Gee whiz.
7: It's awesome. Have faith in him. And then another one, Sam Walker making his debut for Queensland as halfback. I think that's probably the key, how Sam Walker goes. He's that sort of mercurial-style halfback. Whether it holds up in State of Origin is going to be really interesting tonight.
0: And this is what's really interesting about tonight, is there's a lot of new players and a lot being tried out. It doesn't feel like the same team from last year. So it'd be fascinating to see how it's going to play. I really don't know how to pick this one.
7: Yeah, it's been a funny build-up, Craig. I feel like there's almost just a bit of trepidation from New South Wales fans this year. They're just a bit unsure. There's, a lot of injuries. The new faces. I think Tolu Kola's just come into his own for Manly this year, the fastest player in the NRL. So a little bit of space for him tonight on the wing, and he scores tries. So that if they can find a way to get Kola in space, that could be an absolutely critical thing in a pretty slippery conditions tonight.
0: And the Maroons have Jai Arrow in camp, though. And this is the thing with the Maroons. I always feel like they come up with some narrative that just motivates their players. I don't like it.
7: they are the masters at just drawing on that emotion, isn't it? And State of Origin is all about who's got the emotional edge on the night, I reckon, because, two teams full of skilled players. But Jai Arrow, with that motor neurone disease revelation that he's been diagnosed for a while, but that went public last week. And then the Queenslanders have brought him into camp. He was always a loved player in Queensland camp, and there he is. So that, I'm sure that will have an effect on them, definitely.
0: Yeah. and also, as you say, in the State of Origin, women's State of Origin tomorrow night, and New South Wales going for the three in a row, which is great. And that hasn't happened yet.
7: No, they're a fantastic team because the Origin series has only gone to three games in the last couple of years, which, you know, we were crying out for. So, yeah, the chance for the Blues to go 3-0, they're a wonderful football team. They really are, and I think they're well and truly deserving of a 3-0 series.
0: Yes. Now, otherwise in the tennis, Walson, the 27-year-old who's ranked about 97th in the world or something, has beaten Daniil Medvedev. Here's a bit of the audio.
3: Three match points for Adam Walton. He's got it. The biggest win of his career. He takes out the number six seed. The biggest upset in the tournament so far.
0: Now, I must admit, man, I don't think I've ever heard of Adam Walton before. Do you know anything about this man?
7: I know he's a Queenslander, Craig. He's a 27-year-old Queenslander. It's his fourth win in a main draw at the Grand Slams. I think he made it to the second round at the French Open last year as well, but he didn't beat Medvedev to get there. But, yeah, one of those classic sort of guys who battles his way through the challenger circuit and gets in at the Grand Slam. He's on a wild card, but how about that? Medvedev was at his typical sort of volatile best, but what a win. That's just huge for his career.
0: Yeah, I love it. Medvedev was complaining so much about the heat. We know there's a heat wave at the moment in Europe. Yeah. He was complaining so much that his wife, Daria, sitting courtside, told him to behave. So, you know, it's good to see.
7: She must have a nightmare trying to get her husband to behave. I find him one of the entertaining characters, but, yeah, he definitely can carry on, Medvedev.
0: He is. So Walton is the fifth Australian to progress from the first round, joining Alex de Minaur, James Duckworth, Tanisi Kokkinakis and Daria Katsikina as well.
7: And not bad.
0: Tanisi Kokkinakis had a real comeback victory as well. So, yeah, let's hope they keep going.
7: Love to see Kokkinakis go on a run at a Grand Slam just once. He deserves it after all the injuries, Craig.
0: Yeah, absolutely. Good on you, Matt.
7: Have a good one.
0: Matt Carmichael there with the sport. Coming up after the news, well, Penny Sharp has been suspended from the New South Wales Upper House again, this time for 2 weeks, just after she returned from a one-week suspension. What is going on? We'll speak to the opposition leader in the Legislative Assembly, Damien Tudehope. He'll be here after 7 o'clock. We'll cross back to Mark Humphreys as he tours the great stations of the North Shore line. You can nominate stations from your line as well. 1-300-222-702. You're on 702 Breakfast. It is 7 o'clock.
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0: It's 7 o'clock. Good morning. Tony Matthews with ABC News. Two flights carrying women and children linked to the Islamic State group have landed in Sydney and Melbourne. As Jean Kennedy reports, the women have been released into the community without any arrests or charges.
1: Counter-terrorism officers descended on both airports yesterday afternoon where the planes touched down. On board were six women and around a dozen children who left the Al-Roj refugee camp in northern Syria last week. After scenes earlier this month where members of another group of women returning from the camp were arrested on arrival, there was anticipation of the same. But the families were ushered off the plane and processed. Police revealed later that while there were no arrests or charges, their belongings were searched and their electronic devices downloaded as part of an ongoing investigation into their activities overseas.
0: Western Sydney GP Dr. Jamal Reefy has long advocated for the return of the women and their children, arguing Australia's national security can be better protected by having the families here rather than in Syria.
2: We honestly believe Australian as a whole will be safer with those children returning now

0: as children rather than being under the influence of radical element, then they have all the right to come back as adults.
1: The federal government has announced an overhaul of Australia's main employment services system, which it says will help more people into jobs. Political reporter Lexi Junowick has the details.
2: The government says the current one-size-fits-all system underpinning Workforce Australia will be replaced with a new model that provides different supports to people based on whether they're ready to find a job, need to build skills, or are facing complex barriers. Employment Minister Amanda Rishworth says the current system is ill-equipped to respond to the different needs of the 1 million people who access it every year and means some people are stuck in the system for 5 years. Ms. Rishworth will unveil the changes in a speech at the National Press Club today.
1: Israel has dramatically escalated its attacks deep into Lebanon in a move which could jettison US-Iran peace negotiations. Global Affairs editor Laura Tingle has more.
3: Israel's Prime Minister Benjamin Netanyahu has made clear his displeasure at the prospect of a US peace deal with Iran, raised by Donald Trump on the weekend. With Iran demanding any ceasefire also halt Israeli attacks on Hezbollah in Lebanon, Israel responded provocatively, pushing further north beyond its self-declared buffer zone in southern Lebanon, bombing the country's largest dam and ordering the evacuation of Nabatea, one of Lebanon's biggest cities. The moves pose mortal risks to any peace deal, but also come in response to a rising death toll among IDF troops from increasingly sophisticated Hezbollah drones.
1: The Australian government says it's closely monitoring Russia's threat to launch a fresh wave of systematic strikes on Kyiv to ensure the safety of staff at the embassy there. Europe correspondent Catherine Diss reports.
4: Moscow has been hitting Kyiv hard in recent days, killing at least 6 people and injuring more than 100 others. Russia's foreign ministry has now threatened to launch a fresh wave of systematic strikes against Kyiv and has called for foreign nationals and diplomats to leave the city as soon as possible, warning citizens to stay away from administrative and military buildings. The Department of Foreign Affairs and Trade says it's closely monitoring the situation. The Russian foreign minister Sergei Lavrov phoned his US counterpart, Marco Rubio, on Monday night and urged him to evacuate American diplomats from Kyiv.
1: The state's upper house has voted to suspend Labor frontbencher Penny Sharp for the next 14 days. More from state political reporter Nick Dole.
5: Penny Sharp's the leader of the government in the Legislative Council, so she's being held in contempt for Labor's refusal to hand over documents. Independent MP Mark Latham is demanding the House be given access to a 2015 statement that Chris Minns gave to police. It was in connection with an assault allegation by a staffer against then-Labor Secretary Jamie Clements. No charges were laid and he's always denied any wrongdoing. Ms Sharp says the Crown solicitor advised the government against releasing the documents, but the upper house, which the government doesn't control, voted to suspend her for a fortnight.
1: The National Walk for Truth will end at Parliament House in Canberra this morning after a 5-week-long trek. National Indigenous Affairs correspondent Dana Morse has more.
6: Hundreds of supporters will converge on the lawns of Parliament House this morning at the end point of the National Walk for Truth. Led by former Victorian Truth and Justice Commissioner Travis Lovett, the walk has covered more than 800 kilometres from Melbourne to Canberra, calling on the federal government to commit to a formal national truth-telling process about the history of Australia and the ongoing impacts of colonisation on First Nations people. An open letter with thousands of signatories will be presented to the Prime Minister, Anthony Albanese, asking him to be accountable for the promises he has made to deliver truth-telling for Indigenous Australians, along with message sticks from Aboriginal leaders and communities who have been part of the walk.
1: Firearms licensing systems will go under the microscope when the Royal Commission on Anti-Semitism and Social Cohesion resumes hearings today. Gavin Coote reports.
7: The inquiry has been examining decisions around police resourcing in the lead up to the Bondi terror attack. Today it will shift its focus to firearms licensing and will hear evidence from Assistant New South Wales Police Commissioner Kirsty Hayward, who heads the Police Prosecutions and Licensing Enforcement Command. Rules around firearms licensing have been reviewed in the wake of the attack after it was revealed the gunman carried out the attack with firearms licensed to Sajid Akram. A national firearms registry is being developed that would give law enforcement real-time information on firearms, their owners, and licenses.
1: Litigants caught up in a nationwide court data breach are yet to be notified.

0: side despite the Australian Cybersecurity Centre being made aware of the issue. Here's the Specialist Reporting Team's Heidi Devoran.
1: A formal complaint against VIQ Solutions, the company responsible for the privacy breach in Australia's courts, has been lodged with Canada's Privacy Commissioner. Greens Senator David Shoebridge says it's deeply disappointing.
2: What we're seeing here is a privatisation experiment that, yes, had been operating for many years, unravelling in real time.
1: The private company, based in Canada, had their federal government contract quietly increased to $15.9 million on Monday, despite being under administration.
0: A new report warns artificial intelligence data centres could need more electricity than cars and houses over the next 15 years. National AI technology reporter Cam Wilson has more.
3: Analysis commissioned by Greenpeace shows new data centres behind a sudden and unprecedented growth in energy demand. The environmental group's report cites Australian government data projecting a six-fold increase in data centre energy consumption between 2024-25 to 2040. The report says the data centre boom is catering to the need for an enormous amount of computing power to train and run new AI systems. Greenpeace says energy demand is growing faster than renewable energy, storage and transmission can be built, which means that power plants could stay online for longer.
0: NASA has revealed details of its plan to build a base on the moon, with the agency believing the facility could cover hundreds of square kilometres in size. The first of a three-phase plan, expected to run between now and 2029, will see NASA make lunar travel a high-reliability endeavour. The next phase is planned to be permanent habitation on the moon, with several outposts planned in the long term. Now time for sport with Jared Coote.
4: The opening match of the men's State of Origin Rugby League series will be played in Sydney tonight. Queensland are defending champions heading into the series. New South Wales lost 5'8" Mitchell Moses just 2 days before kickoff with a hamstring injury. He has been replaced by debutant Ethan Strange, and Blues coach Laurie Daly says he won't be overawed by the occasion.
5: I don't think too much phases him, to be honest with you. And I think that's the same with Berta. You know, he's just come in and head down, get the job done, fit in with the group and away they go. So it's probably a good thing that they don't overthink it.
4: Australian tennis player Adam Walton has shocked sixth seed Daniil Medvedev in a five-set thriller at the French Open. The world number 97 fought back from a breakdown in the final set to win 6-2, 1-6, 6-1, 1-6, 6-4. Fellow Australian Kimberly Birrell upset world number 5 Jessica Pegula in just her third ever win at a Grand Slam. The world number 83 fought back from a set down to win 1-6, 6-3, 6-3.
0: Briefly in finance, the Australian share market is set to open lower later this morning and the Australian dollar is lower. It's buying 71.7 US cents. To the weather, widespread rain across the northeast quarter and northern inland, isolated showers elsewhere with thunderstorms across the north and west. Sydney's weather, areas of thick fog with the high chance of showers later in the day and a possible thunderstorm, a top of 22 on the coast and 23 in the west. It's 10 past 7.
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7: Traffic.
8: Good morning, Al Paranihi from the Transport Management Centre again. At Acacia Gardens, Lane 1 northbound still closed on Sunny Hill Road just near Quakers Hill Parkway following an earlier crash this morning. Sydney Olympic Park, a crash on the M4 on-ramp from Homebush Bay Drive. Also Cabramatta, a single car involved in a crash here on the Hume Highway just at Longfield Street. Travelling through Belmore, still that crash on Kingsgrove Road near St George Hotel, and also Pyrmont, a city-bound breakdown on the Western Distributor just near Pyrmont Bridge Road. Now, buses continue to replace trains between Lithgow and Mount Victoria on the Blue Mountains line due to major weekday track work, and public transport the best way to get to State of Origin tonight with extra services operating. 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
10: Hello, I'm Barbara Miller on AM after 8. As the deal with Iran hangs in the balance, our correspondent is in Tehran. And Australia's security agencies to front the Bondi Royal Commission.
11: And then after 8:30 on mornings, this war between the government and the upper house of state parliament has blown up again. Penny Sharp has been turfed out for 2 weeks, and she'll be here to tell you why.
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1: Yes, welcome to breakfast, where it is 11 minutes past 7. This Wednesday, the 27th of May, coming up, Penny Sharp, as you heard, has been suspended from the New South Wales Upper House again. We'll speak to the opposition leader in the Legislative Assembly, Damien Shoothope. He'll be here very soon. And Mark Humphries is still on the hunt for Sydney's best train platform. Stay tuned as he travels up the North Shore line today. On that front, somebody texted in saying, you know, talking about McDonaldtown Station in the mid-80s was painted pink by guerrilla activists. I was asking for more details. What was the paint pink for? What was it about? As Sharon from Laura says, Craig, the guerrilla activist in McDonaldtown story sent me straight back to my childhood. Whenever I heard the news on the radio talking about guerrillas attacking, of course, as a child, I thought actual guerrillas were going crazy. You know, imagine young kids hearing your story this morning thinking about actual guerrillas painting McDonaldtown Station pink. Yes, that's a very good point, Sharon. I still don't know why it was painted pink, though. So let us know. Well, 1-300-222-702. Also, we're going to be catching up soon on these proposed rules changes the capital gains tax for businesses. Should the exceptions be made higher? Should the exclusions be made higher? These are the ones that, you know, are actually in play at the moment, but the government really hasn't communicated very well to people. Yeah, we'll find that out soon. Now, weather today, tops of 22 in the city, 23 in the west, showers increasing. There was an alert for fog this morning. It was extremely foggy on the roads this morning. Looking clearer here in Parramatta at the moment, but let us know if you've still got fog on the roads there. You know, 1-300-222-702. Well, an extraordinary story is unfolding in the Upper House of New South Wales Parliament. We've seen the suspension of Penny Sharp. She was just returned from a one-week suspension earlier in May, this Tuesday. She's now been suspended again for 2 weeks. This relates back to, in August last year, Mark Latham passed a motion in Parliament calling for documents held by the New South Wales Police and Government regarding allegations made about the former Labor, by the Labor staffer, Stephanie Jones, against Jamie Clements, who was the New South Wales Labor General Secretary, over accusations about what occurred in the parliamentary office of Campbelltown MP Greg Warren. Latham's motion called for the government to release a statement by

0: citing legal advice. The opposition, the Greens and Mark Latham, the crossbench, have lined up on this issue and have seen the Leader of the House, Penny Sharp, be dismissed for another 2 weeks. Why is this happening? Does it matter for us? Damien Tuthope's the Leader of the Opposition in the Legislative Council and joins us now. Morning, Damien.
1: Yeah, good morning, Craig.
0: Why does this issue of a statement of the Premier in 2015 matter now?
1: Well, it matters because it goes to the whole issue of transparency in circumstances where the Premier has made a statement and the documents relating to that have been requested by the House to establish what occurred. Now, I haven't spoken to the victim in relation to that, but I understand that others who have spoken to the victim understand that she wants closure in relation to the circumstances surrounding the events that occurred at the time. Now, this is kicking someone out of the house is something which we don't enjoy doing. I would prefer that the leader of the government was in the house and we participated in the ordinary activities of government. But the only remedy available to us to ensure that the government is accountable is the step that has been taken by the House. It's not just Mark Latham or it's not just Damien Tuthope. It is the House has taken is to sort of say, well, this is the only thing we can do to ensure that the government complies with the order of the House to produce this document.
0: What is the main thing motivating the opposition? Is it just merely the principle of transparency? Because the upper house has asked for this document, it hasn't been given, you're supporting that way? Or do you actually think there is some kind of importance in seeing the statement of, well, the Premier that he made in 2015 when he was not the Premier?
1: Well, there's a couple of things I'd say about that. It is important in terms of the principle of transparency. Because it's not only this document, there is another issue which is going to arise potentially on Thursday of this week, where another document, the SACCAR report relating to a report produced by John SACCAR relating to protest laws, was provided to the government and the government is refusing to produce that report. And that will, again, be the subject of an issue before the House. So there is a continuing process by the government to try and thwart

0: this statement. He's the person who could authorise the release of that statement immediately today. The issue then is over. I just am baffled by the fact that the Premier doesn't say, I don't like the leader of the government not being in the House and prosecuting government business. Why wouldn't he release it?
1: Well, that said, I mean, when you asked that question, I mean, the government is arguing that New South Wales Crown Solicitor said that it cannot be released because it's material touching on or concerning court proceedings in a police investigation. Do you not trust the New South Wales Crown Solicitor in this issue?
0: Well, the Crown Solicitor's advice goes to the process, whether it is a Standing Order 52 or Standing Order 55. Now, the House has taken the view that the Crown Solicitor's advice is equivocal and in the circumstances are continuing to proceed under Standing Order 52. It's not a question of whether it should be produced or not. It's a question of whether the correct Standing Order has been used. So the government is playing this game of you should use a different Standing Order because documents produced in prepared in relation to the administration of justice can still be produced but under a different standing order. It is the government playing this sort of game by saying, oh, you've used this wrong standing order, go and do it another way. And quite frankly, for the Premier to allow the leader of the government to be excluded from the House, it's his decision, because even under the other standing order, the document can still be produced, and in the circumstances, it is something that is absolutely within the Premier's control, because he could waive whatever privilege attaches to that document and say, I just want this released so that this clears up the issue.
1: In terms of this, you say the government's playing a game. I think it probably feels like to the electorate that all sides are playing a game here. This feels like some old battle between Mark Latham and Chris Minns, probably goes back to some Labor branch stacking at some point. Is it really befitting the parliament to do this? I mean, as the government's pointed out, only 11 bills have passed through the Legislative Council so far this year compared to 86 in 2025. Is this distracting the Legislative Council from the actual job of governing?
0: Yeah, and I get that argument. And in fact, that's why I say to you, I don't enjoy doing this sort of thing. But it's the only remedy available if documents are not produced in the manner which the House demands that they are produced, this is the only remedy available. So the government knows that. The government is in a position to be able to deal with it and to make sure that the government is able to get on with its business. The only impediment to the government passing its legislation is the government prioritising that legislation over this sort of strategy of thwarting the House. Now, this is completely within the government's control. And I get it, Craig. The public think that this is all game playing and and the like. However, what do we do? We are required to hold the government to account. There is a demand that governments be accountable. There is a demand that this is a government which came to office on the basis that they wanted to make integrity a verb. Then, in the circumstances, they should, in fact, act the way that they talk and produce documents and be transparent in the way that they asserted that they were going to do.
1: All right, thanks for speaking to us this morning. Just a quick question, by the way. Mark asks, do members of the Legislative Council get paid while suspended? Do they still get paid while suspended?
0: I was the leader of the government. I was never suspended.
1: I'm just saying, well, Penny Sharp's been suspended. Does she still get paid while she's suspended?
0: Yes. She's still
1: still a parliamentarian.
0: She's still a minister.
1: Yeah, okay.
0: And she's still doing her job, so she should be still paid.
1: Thank you, Damien. I appreciate it. Damien Tudehope there, the State Liberal Shadow Treasurer.
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1: Mark Humphreys, our Public Transport Correspondent, is looking for the best train station in Sydney. Mark, where have you gotten to?
4: Well, we've had four, I think, nominations for Wirunga. So I have just arrived at Wirunga Station and I can see why it's so popular. Oh, my goodness, this is good. gorgeous. The variety of plants, trees, it is really

0: really quite stunning. It's like being, it's like a little, it's like a train station in the middle of a botanical garden.
1: Sounds wonderful.
0: It is absolutely gorgeous. Even the electrical cabinet, well, the wires and everything, that's got a photo wrapped around it to even make that scenic showing what the station used to look like.
1: What attention to detail. Now, Mark, earlier at Waverton Station, you were commenting how good the lift music was. This is the song that was playing in the lift. This is Ricochet. Have you discovered the musical stylings of Wurunga yet?
0: I just went into the lift specifically for that reason, and I can tell you it's very quiet in the room. There's no music there. So Waverton, I mean, it depends how you feel about it. For me, Waverton gets a bonus point for having a little, jaunty number in the lift. But some people probably want the serenity of Wurunga Station. So it's more
1: the
0: fitting.
1: Serenity of the lift, yes. Have you seen, there was some talk about some polite people there as well. Have you spoken to anyone? Has anyone been lovely to you yet?
0: No one's been lovely to me yet. They've given me my space. But what I am enjoying is, you know, those little sort of safety dots that are by the edge of the platform.
1: Yes.
0: A lot of stations are missing their dots. Wurunga, I think, have perfect dots. I think they have not. I think every dot is where it's supposed to be. So it's very, very well maintained. There's also shrubs on the platform that are also beautifully manicured. So they've really put in some
1: work.
0: Effort here. Yeah, I can see where the money's going.
1: Mark, Rich is on the line. Richard, what have you like about Wurunga Station as well?
2: Mark, have you counted the rabbits?
1: You've got to count the rabbits.
0: That's right.
1: How many rabbits have you seen? What's the record you've seen, Richard?
2: The record I've counted is seven.
1: Seven?
0: Oh, wow.
1: This is fantastic.
0: Yep.
1: Okay. Great tip. Thank you, Richard. Mark, you haven't seen the rabbits yet. What's going on?
0: I'm just looking out the window now because I've had to jump back on because I've got to get to Barara in time. I didn't see any rabbits, but as I've said before, Kalara Station certainly has rabbits, but good to know Wurunga has got the rabbits as well.
1: Excellent. All right, Mark. We'll cross back to you as you head towards Barara. A few votes for Barara as well. We'll chat to you soon.
0: Cheers, Chris.
1: And Mark Humphries, our public transport correspondent. He really does have to look at his timetables to get to all these stations in the show.
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0: Have you ever wandered through the rocks after hours? It can be very enchanting, a stroll with the streets lined by large trees, strewn with fairy lights. But now a government planning agency, Placemaking New South Wales, what the hell does that mean, is suggesting they be torn down, claiming it contributes to visual chaos. They're calling to remove what they say is excessive festoon lighting. I want to say that again. Excessive festoon lighting. Melanie Tate is a local living nearby. She joins us now. Morning, Mel. Oh, hang on a second. There you go. Sorry, on another line. Morning, Mel.
1: Hello. How are you going?
0: Very good. What is your thoughts? Do you think there's excessive festoon lighting in the rocks?
1: No, I don't think there's excessive festoon lighting in the rocks. Now, it's important to say Placemaking New South Wales is a government agency. All of the foreshore and the public land that is owned by the good people of New South Wales, owned by the government on our behalf, and Placemaking New South Wales manage that for us. They do, I think personally, they do a really good job. They're really, really hardworking individuals. They're doing a good job. They're a great neighbour to have. I'm in the city of Sydney, which is just separated.
0: All right, they're doing a good job here. But do you think that there is a visual chaos because of all of these festoon lighting?
1: But it's not from the festoon lighting.
0: Well, Mel, see if you can get it. If you can get a slightly standstill or find a better spot, we're starting to lose you on the line.
1: Sorry.
0: There.
1: Can you hear me better?

0: which is nice now because the party has the size of
1: Well, we
0: come
1: are
0: into the
1: losing you
0: quiet.
1: again, Mel. I don't know if you can stand
0: Hang on.
1: outside, stand
0: Let
1: on
0: me turn off
1: tippy
0: my.
1: toes. We'll just put you on hold there. We'll see if we can get a better line with Mel there. Yeah, let us know. If you are somebody who goes down to the rocks, are you concerned about the excessive festoon lighting? I do apologise for saying that over and over. I just find it such an amusing term. We'll see if we can get Mel back on the line.
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3: We're pushing for more answers on the destruction of this Indigenous rock shelf in the central west of the state. What will the state government do in response?
2: Mornings with Hamish McDonald.
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2: 702 ABC Sydney.
1: Let's try Melanie's line again.
0: I'm back.
1: Yes.
0: Did you miss me?
1: We did indeed. So what are you saying is the visual chaos in the rocks?
0: So if you come down to the rocks, most days there's a cruise ship because the Port Authority has doubled the number and the size of the cruise ships. So walking through the rocks, you would expect it to be a beautiful place like the old towns in Europe. But what you see is these giant orange bollards everywhere. There's lots of barriers for hostile vehicle mitigation. There's lots of big signage directing the B-doubles, the big semi-trailers that are driving through the heritage streets. There is visual chaos in the rocks. I definitely agree with that. It's not from the fairy lights. Mm. It's from this use of a beautiful historic place as an overseas passenger terminal. That's where the visual chaos comes from.
1: And just in terms of this, the fairy lights that have been put up, have they just been put up by members of the community, or were they put up by the council initially, or are these just been put up by everyone?
0: They've been put up by Placemaking New South Wales. So, the Placemaking New South Wales rolled them out and put them up and have been maintaining them. But this new lighting plan, which was done by a consultant, heritage consultant, said that they're not the appropriate lighting that should be in the precinct.
1: So they put up the excessive festoon lighting that they're now calling excessive.
0: Yes, which is, it's ironic because, you know, I live in an estate heritage listed home, and I understand that tension between what the heritage consultant says you can do with your home and what you want to do with your home. I understand that very well.
1: Thank you, Mel. We'll chase this up with Placemaking New South Wales. Appreciate talking to us.
0: I have to give them credit.
1: We're going to go on the news, unfortunately. We've given them credit already. Coming up after the news, we're going to speak to Business New South Wales about proposals to change the capital gains tax discounts that small businesses already get. And we'll speak to Jasmine Strange ahead of her brother's debut in the Blues tonight.
5: Good morning, Tony Matthews with ABC News. A group of women and children with links to the Islamic State group have flown back into Australia. More from Jean Kennedy.
6: Two separate flights with six women and around a dozen children on board landed at Melbourne and Sydney airports after leaving a refugee camp in northern Syria last week. Their arrival was managed very differently to scenes witnessed earlier this month when three members of another group returning from the camp were arrested and charged on arrival. But while no one in this latest group has been charged, counter-terrorism officers at both airports searched their belongings and downloaded their devices. Police say their investigation into the activities of the Islamic State-linked group who travelled to Syria remains ongoing.
5: Australian students have recorded their worst ever scores in national testing measuring digital literacy, but some experts have downplayed the importance of the exam. Here's national education and parenting reporter Connor Duffy.
7: Every 3 years, a national sample of about 10,000 students in years 6 and 10 are tested on their information communication technology literacy. Stephen Gneal, the CEO of the Australian Curriculum Assessment and Reporting Authority, says Year 10 students recorded their lowest ever results, with just

0: Bookings may not go ahead. Gold Coast traveller Mary Tate has paid thousands of dollars for a trip to China next week and still hasn't received her itinerary.
1: It's been very scary, sad.
0: The ABC has contacted AVG Travels for a response.
2: Fuel retailers in New South Wales will face tougher penalties if they fail to report their prices in the state government's Fuel Check app. The app gives motorists real-time data on fuel prices and availability

0: across the state, and new legislation passed through Parliament last night, which now requires all service stations to participate. Minister for Fair Trading, Analak Chanthavong, says the legislation removes a loophole in which some retailers were failing to report their prices.
1: This is about closing that legal ambiguity, making it very clear that all service stations must report a fuel price before they sell their petrol, and they must also notify if any fuel becomes unavailable.
0: New South Wales will be looking to get off to a winning start in this year's Men's Rugby League State of Origin series as it tries to wrestle the shield back from Queensland. Glenn Lauder reports.
2: The Blues won Game 1 in Brisbane last year but went on to lose the series 2-1. This year the series starts in front of their home fans in Sydney, but they haven't won at Stadium Australia since 2023. 5'8" Mitchell Moses has succumbed to a hamstring strain, meaning Canberra's Ethan Strange will partner Nathan Cleary in the halves. Blues coach Laurie Daly denies that means Cleary's under more pressure.
3: We've got to rely on 17 guys to be able to work hard for each other, and we all share the wins, we share the losses, we share every moment.
2: Strange is one of six debutants for New South Wales, while four Queenslanders are also entering the Origin Arena for the first time.
0: Australian tennis player Kimberly Birrell has fought back from a set down to upset the world number 5, Jessica Pegula, at the French Open. The world number 83 won 1-6-6-3-6-3 in just her third ever win at a Grand Slam. Fellow Australian Adam Walton recovered from a breakdown in the final set to shock the 6th seed, Daniil Medvedev, 6-2-1-6-6-1-1-6-6-4. Looking at the weather around the state, widespread rain across the northeast quarter and northern inland, isolated showers elsewhere with thunderstorms across the north and west. Sydney's weather, areas of thick fog with the high chance of showers later in the day and a possible thunderstorm, a top of 22 on the coast and 23 in the west, and there's a warning for dangerous surf conditions. Right now it's 16 degrees on the coast and it's 15 in Penrith.
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5: Traffic. At Kahula M5, breakdown lane 1 eastbound past Currajong Road. Traffic there building very quickly. Glenwood pole replacement, Sunny Hill Road. Taking out lane 1 northbound. Belmore, they're clearing across Kingsgrove Road and Canterbury Road. Also, the traffic lights are blacked out there. Seaforth, the Mossman, heavy traffic on Manly Road and Spit Road. The roads were bristling okay at this stage, heading up towards Eastern Valley Way and Penser Street. And from the Central Coast, M1 moving steadily coming to Sydney. From ATM, I'm Ian Wallace.
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8: Hello, I'm Barbara Miller on AM after 8. As a deal with Iran hangs in the balance, our correspondent is in Tehran. And Australia's security agencies to front the Bondi Royal Commission.
9: And then after 8:30 on mornings, this war between the government and the upper house of state parliament has blown up again. Penny Sharp has been turfed out for 2 weeks, and she'll be here to tell you why.
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6: Yes, welcome to breakfast, where it is 24 minutes to 8. This, what is it, Wednesday the 27th of May. Coming up, is the government about to do a backflip on its backflip? Are they going to lead to more concessions for small businesses? We'll speak to Business New South Wales about what they think about this. And we're going to speak to Roosters player Jasmine Strange. His brother Ethan sets debut at 5'8 at the Blues tonight. And a father prepares to coach the women to a clean sweep on Thursday night. What a bloody talented family that is. Extraordinary. And we'll cross back to Mark Humphreys, who's still on the hunt for Sydney's best train platform. He's on his way to Barara. Will he make it before the end of the show? We'll cross back to him very soon with that. On the text line, we were speaking earlier about Penny Sharp being kicked out of Parliament for another 2 weeks. We spoke to Damien Shudehope as to why the opposition is supporting this. Someone says, re-New South Wales Parliament, wow. That big word salad makes me very sceptical of all sides of politics. Did they have any time to discuss schools, hospitals and public transport? Did they just play games with standing orders? And some Ben says, politicians playing games. A pox on both their houses. And just on the rocks, the fairy lights in the rocks, lots of people supporting them. Anne says, love the fairy lights of the rocks and may there be more excessive festoon lighting. Somebody says the word curmudgeon comes to mind. What's wrong with happiness and joy that come from

0: of fairy lights. Somebody says, the fairy lights are good, all the industrial road directions are bad. Somebody else saying, yes, the bollards are so bad. So maybe it's not the fairy lights that are causing the problem in the rocks. As Mel Tate suggested, maybe it's all the people getting off the ships down there. I don't know. What are your thoughts? 1-300-222-702.
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0: It is 22 minutes to 8.

0: weather today, 22 in the city, 23 in the west. There will be showers around. Looks like a lot of the fog has cleared, certainly down low here in Parramatta, but do be careful on the roads because there was a bit around this morning. Now, the federal budget is a couple of weeks old. Normally, we're not talking about a federal government at this point, although the government's about to put it through Parliament. A lot of response from small businesses. Yesterday in Parliament, Angus Taylor asking the government whether hairdressers, builders, gyms and pharmacies would suffer because of Labor's broken promises. Reports in the Herald today suggesting that maybe the government's looking at making some more concessions to small businesses, although they have been pointing out that already there are concessions for small businesses. Businesses with a turnover up to $2 million and net assets of up to $6 million do not need to pay any capital gains tax if the owner's over 55 and they've held the business for at least 15 years. More concessions need to be made, though. Daniel Hunter is the CEO of Business New South Wales and joins us now. Morning, Daniel.
1: Morning, Craig.
0: Yeah, what's been the response from small business to you about the capital gains tax changes?
1: Oh, a huge backlash. By the government's own admission, they didn't consult on this at all. It came in late, and I don't think it's well thought through. And I think businesses are responding pretty appropriately, to be honest, because the game has just shifted beneath them. The goalposts have moved. However you want to put it, it's not good for small business, and it's at a time when confidence is at an all-time low.
0: I mean, the kind of memes that have been going around suggesting the government gets 47% of profits, that's not really accurate, is it, in terms of the actual situation for small businesses?
1: No, we don't partake in those memes, Craig, but they were done to highlight an issue and draw attention to it. What we're seeing is business ownership falling. So in the last 25 years, people that own businesses that employ others has fallen dramatically. And the question is why would anyone go into business and set up? We're going to lose that next generation of business owners. Entrepreneurs will go offshore to better jurisdictions. I mean, you can go over to New Zealand and get far more favourable tax conditions than you can here in Australia. And we're just becoming uncompetitive. And to be honest, it hurts me that people might think about going to New Zealand to set up businesses.
0: Yeah, absolutely. Now, in terms of the $2 million kind of the loophole there, 2.5 million businesses have less than a $2 million turnover. In terms of, do most small businesses fall under this $2 million exception, or is $2 million easier to get over when you're running small business?
1: Oh, look, it is easy to get over, and you've got to think about how many people they employ. That's not profit, that's turnover,
0: yeah,
1: right?
0: Turnover,
1: so you might be turning over $2 million, and there's a lot of businesses out there where the owners don't pay themselves a lot. So they might make $2 million bucks in revenue, but they're only taking a couple of $100,000 or $150,000, which they're sharing amongst two business owners, right? So when we're thinking about small business, it's often someone's life's work and they haven't paid themselves for a very long time, and they'll get to the end of the road where they want to sell that business and actually cash out. That's when they make money. And these CGT exemptions that apply to small business, I don't want people thinking they're loopholes, because they're not. They are there to encourage people going into business and build our economy, create jobs, deliver for communities. And shifting the rules and suddenly taxing those small businesses and CGT and in trust structures is quite frankly just shifting the ground underneath them. And it makes us uncompetitive, and it means that people don't want to be in business anymore, and that's a bad thing for our country.
0: You say that the government didn't consult on this. I mean, it sounds a little bit like they've been surprised by this, that, you know, they were focused on changing capital gains tax rules because of the property market.
1: Yep.
0: Do you think they didn't think this through? They say they're consulting now. Have they been talking to you? Have you been speaking to government about changes? Have you been talking about ways to overcome this?
1: Yeah, we have. I think everyone expected the changes to property, and no one is really arguing about that, right? Because we are looking at a property crisis, and we want our next generation of children to be able to afford properties. What no one saw coming was these changes to business taxation. Even the accountants I speak to and people running small accounting practices that service small business didn't see this stuff coming. And no, I don't think it was well thought through. And I think we're seeing a reaction from the government on this now to try and backpedal or do something about it. We would simply ask government that they pause on this, they don't rush it through, either this or the trust structure tax arrangements, and actually can take their time to consult

0: The Council of Small Business Australia, they're calling for the thresholds to be changed. They're saying they haven't been changed since 2007, saying it should be changed so that the threshold applies to a $10 million turnover and $12 million for net assets. Do you think that would be a more appropriate, would that more adequately cover what you consider to be small businesses?
1: Yeah, I think anything that they can do to bring those small businesses in and really, again, encourage that next generation of business owners and entrepreneurship and entrepreneurs to actually set up and do something here in Australia is a good thing. So, yeah, we would support that.
0: Every time we have this conversation, we do get people texting in, like Ivanka, saying, we don't need a business which wants government handouts and avoid taxes. I pay my taxes and no questions asked if I want to or not. The people who are just, I guess, PAYG payers go, hang on a second, I don't get these kind of exceptions. I don't get these kind of thresholds for $2 million and that kind of stuff. Why should businesses get it?
1: Well, small businesses are taking a lot of risk, don't forget, Craig. So they've often got their own home cross-securitised against that business. We're seeing a lot of businesses fail. You know, a lot of people who set up businesses have three or four goes at it before they get it right. And they might go into insolvency a couple of times, right? So they're taking a lot of risk here, and they're often not paying themselves much. Often small business owners are the last people that get paid. So I think we can't fall into this fallacy that all business owners are, you know, tall buildings in the city and making heaps of money and walking around in suits. We're talking about people on the tools here, employing other people, creating jobs and servicing their community. Small business is about community, Craig.
0: All right. Well, thanks for speaking to us this morning, Dan. By the way, I think you're at an airport there. Has the fog stopped the planes or are they going?
1: They seem to be going, but I am sitting on a three-hour delay at the moment, so it's not great for me.
0: Yeah, they really seem to be going then. Good on you, Dan. Right. Thanks for speaking to us.
1: Thanks, Craig.
0: Dan Hunter, the CEO of Business New South Wales. Yeah, let us know your perspective on this. Julie's on the line from Paddington. What's your perspective, Julie, on these capital gains tax and small businesses?
2: Yeah, hi, Craig. Look, I just think the business community needs to just settle down and stop with the hysteria. Look, I've owned businesses all my life, difficult businesses like restaurants. I've developed brands, I've developed products. And if you sell your business, that's when CGT comes into play. If you make a profit, you have to pay your tax. If you've owned your business for longer than 15 years, you don't pay any CGT. So all this life's work argument is absolutely ridiculous. And I think, you know, the business community has to start thinking about national interests, not just about taking quick profits. And I think the hysteria is just out of control.
0: Well, thank you for your expert opinion, Julie. You've run more businesses than me. Thank you.
2: Okay.
0: Good on Julie from Paddington there. Yeah, what are your thoughts? Let us know. 1-300-222-702. Well, over the next two nights, rugby league fans have a bonanza tonight at Stadium Australia. The men's State of Origin will kick off at 8 p.m. And then tomorrow night, the New South Wales women's team will hopefully win game three of the series to make it a clean sweep. Someone who will be watching both games with very closely is NRLW Premiership player Jasmine Strange. Her dad coaches the women. Her brother Ethan's making his Origin debut. Jasmine, you've got a very talented family, don't you, you lot?
3: Oh, good morning. Aren't I just a disappointment, you know, only playing NRLW and winning two premierships.
0: Two premierships,
3: Gee whiz. Yeah, no, Dad's got a very busy morning this morning. He's at Captain's Run with the girls in Gold Coast. And then, yeah, he'll be flying to Sydney to watch our brother Ethan play. Yeah, I'll be there as well, obviously. And then he's got to fly back tonight to be with the girls for tomorrow. So, yeah, very busy weekend for the Strange family.
0: Yes, very quick, big weekend. Look, Ethan has come off the bench. He's stepping in with Mitchell Moses' injury. First game, first State of Origin, and playing at 5'8", a lot of pressure there. How does Ethan take pressure?
3: He is just the perfect player for an Origin arena because I don't know what's wrong with his brain, but I just don't think that pressure affects him. He just goes into his brain and goes, win, smash, score tries, smash everyone up, honestly. So, you know what, he'll go in there and he'll do his job. History is actually repeating itself. He was 18th man for the under-19s Origin, and then he came into the squad a couple days before again for a centre that was out and played his first game of centre, and then in that under-19s game, he scored a hat-trick, I think two try assists and man of the series. So, yeah, he's built for this.
0: That's very great. I love the way...

0: Only your sister can explain the way. I don't know what's wrong with his brain. Very sisterly compliment there, indeed.
1: Definitely.
0: We'll go to the women's in a second. But in terms of the men's game, a lot of new players for New South Wales. How are you feeling about it?
1: Oh, they'll be unreal. You know, Cleary is just a gun, to put it simply, and he's a genuine seven. And I think it's going to probably change the way that they're playing a little bit, having Ethan in there. But, you know, you've got James Tedesco, you've got a few old heads in there that'll carry the boys around, and then you've just got that athleticism from the debutantes and the new faces. So, yeah, it'll be great.
0: It'll be great. I mean, because Sam Walker's in there. He's also a debutant. Do you think there's going to be a lot of pressure on him?
1: I think he'll be all right. You know, it's just a bit of a like-for-like, isn't it? You've got a debutant in the halves for both teams, and that probably takes the pressure off each other a little bit, but... You know, we've talked a lot about Cam Munster being an off-the-cuff player and you don't know what he's going to do, but knowing Sam Walker from the Roosters, he's actually quite similar. He is a genuine seven, but he's very off-the-cuff as well, and you don't never know what his next move is going to be sometimes. So it's going to be a very exciting game to watch.
0: It will be exciting. Of course, you don't want to say anything. You're a fellow Rooster. You're not going to say anything bad about him. Now, in terms of the women's game, the clean sweep hasn't happened yet. Do you think they can get this?
1: Yeah, absolutely. You know, it's going to be a wet weather footy game again. So we've got a lot of strike in our outside backs as to Queensland. But, you know, you've got Isabel Kelly and Jess there just getting you out of yardage. You should be all right. But, yeah, hopefully we see Jocelyn Keller step up and demand the ball a little bit more. Her kicking game is going to be huge as well. Lauren Brown for Queensland has a huge kicking game as well. But, yeah, Jocelyn the sixth for New South Wales. Hopefully she steps up and takes a bit of that pressure off Jessie, who's, you know, there's just strike all over the park, isn't there? It's just going to be such an entertaining game to watch. Mm. But I think New South Wales will get it done. Hopefully Tegan Berry for New South Wales, the number 17. She's an outside back. Hopefully she interjects herself a bit more this game. She's got absolute speed to burn, and her nickname's the Flash, so she'll be one to watch.
0: Yeah, absolutely. It is interesting how infrequently you get a clean sweep in Origin. There's something about the pressure of it. So we'll see whether the women's team can take it away tomorrow night. Good on you, Jasmine. Good luck to the whole family. And if you're feeling bad, you can just polish up your premiership winning trophies there at home.
1: thanks
0: Jasmine. Jasmine Strange there, 2-time NRLW Premiership player, currently playing with the Roosters. Of course, yeah, how will Ethan go? And will the women take away the clean sweep?
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0: Yes, of course, kick-off 8 p.m. tonight at Stadium Australia Olympic Park here in Sydney. To hear the action, ABC Sports coverage begins after the 7 o'clock news right here on 702 ABC Sydney and also via the ABC Listen app as well. 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
4: Public transport correspondent Mark Humphreys, only on 702 ABC Sydney.
0: So public transport correspondent Mark Humphreys has been on the North Shore line today going to your nominations for the best station in Sydney. He was trying to get to Barara. Have you made it to Barara, Mark?
5: I have made it to Barara, and because there were, I think, a couple of votes for Barara specifically talking about the fantastic view, the amazing view, the glorious view. This effing fog. I can't see anything, Craig.
0: you can't see it. Now, just, Mark, I do have to do a bit of a medical test here as to why you can't see everything. Because on Monday when you were in Melbourne, you drank 4 coffees in the morning. This is what you sounded like when you talked to us.
5: I've ordered this thing because I saw that on the menu there was a coffee and it was $18.50. I thought, $18.50 for a coffee? I've got to try this. And I've now learned it's 3 coffees. I've been working my way through this, that on top of the coffee I've already had. And I'm buzzing.
0: We had a lot of people concerned about you, Mark. Is the reason you can't see now because you've got caffeine poisoning from Monday?
5: Look, I'm not ruling it out. I think it is unrelated. Yeah, no, it's just I've really chosen the worst possible day to come to Barara.
0: So you literally, it was incredibly foggy this morning. Like, you can't see anything? How far can you see?
5: I can see the first kind of row of trees, and they're fine. They're fine. But, you know, I'm supposed to be able to see Coringa Chase National Park. I'll have to take your word for it that it's there. I can't see it.
0: If anybody's near a Barara station, if you've got a photo of the view, please take it to Mark there. You're going to have to, I mean, this is it. Look, it can't win on view alone, Mark. So in many ways, this is the best way to test the station. What else is happening at Barara?
5: Well, you know, I took the lift because I'm perpetually in search of Muzak in the train station elevators. I think Waverton may be the anomaly. Again, if anyone else knows of any other train stations that has music in the elevator, I'd love to go listen to it and Shazam it. But so no music in the elevator. The platform itself is fine. But I think, I'm sorry, the recommendation was based on the view alone, and that's the one thing I can't see today.
0: What else is there anything else good about Barara Station? I mean,
5: I'm looking at three empty bike racks. Is that something? I don't know.
0: Well, it's good. It caters for cyclists. That's good.
5: That's something, exactly. But I'm looking at the lift. It needs a coat of paint. I hate to be too critical, but let's end on a positive. Wurrunga really was fantastic.
0: Wurrunga, in terms of the North Shore line, you've gone Waverton, which had a lift to play this song. For some reason, the Muzak really impressed Mark. He was thrilled by that. But Wurrunga Station seems to be, well, maybe if we're going to nominate one per line, you reckon Wurrunga would be the one for the North Shore line?
5: I think Wurrunga is today's winner, yes. It really is beautiful, yeah.
0: Good on you, Mr. Humphreys.
5: Thank you, Craig.
0: You just hang there until the fog lifts.
5: Yeah, that's right, exactly. I'll speak to you tomorrow morning. All right.
0: Mark Humphreys, the damned weather got in the way there. Our public transport correspondent. As always, you can nominate your favourite station, 1-300-222-702, or text us 0467-922-702. A lot of other business people are texting in at the moment. Someone says, hi, Craig, I agree 100% with Julie. Most people, including me, go into small business to do their own thing their way, not to be part of a large company. It can also be a lifestyle choice. They're not thinking about the capital gains tax when they sell. The uproar for some claiming to represent the business community is a lot of BS, says Anthony. Somebody else says, that's another one. In terms of that, hi, Craig, small business owners who don't pay themselves a reasonable and current wage are already avoiding tax and expecting to catch the windfall when and if they sell. I've owned two small businesses in the past 30 years and always paid myself a generous wage, otherwise the profits are skewed. So a lot of different people texting in on this, so let us know your thoughts, 1-300-222-702.
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0: What's happening on the roads, Alf?
6: Craig, good morning. At Glenwood, Acacia Gardens, Lane 1 northbound remains closed on Sunny Hill Road, just near Quakers Hill Parkway following an earlier incident. Also at Abbotsbury or Horsley Park, a two-car crash, the Horsley Drive Car Pasture Road, Casula City-bound breakdown on the 5, just near Currajong Road, Belmore lights out after a crash on Kingsgrove Road at Bexley Road, and busy along the Anzac Bridge as you make your run through to the Western Distributor into Darling Harbour. Buses continue to replace trains between Lithgow and Mount Victoria on the Blue Mountains line due to major weekday track work, and public transport is the best way to get to Origin tonight. Extra trains and special event buses running with the confidence of Queensland protecting a second half lead. As always, plan your trip at transport.nsw.info or livetraffic.com for the road.
0: Bit of prediction there from Alf. Thank you, Alf. Thank you very much. More people texting in on the small business issue. Someone says, praise Julie. Well said. My friends who have small businesses certainly do not underpay themselves. Their lifestyle is very nice. Yes, they take risk for their advantage, work hard, but do so. I have no say on how much tax I pay, if anything. I work way over my clock and don't get paid for my pride in my work, says Sue. Whereas Scotty, the old brewer from Wollongong, says, I'm running a small business and set up a few years ago. For the last 4 years, I've saved $1,000 a week to pay GST and IAS, never been late on a payment. After that changed 4 years ago, I only started paying myself $500 a month per week. Yeah, I've taken little out since then except for basic expenses and always pay myself last. Yep, I know taxes pay for hospitals and schools and all that. something is not right the way the ATO goes about it, says Scotty. Julie's on the line from Cronulla. Morning, Julie.
7: Morning, Craig.
0: What are your thoughts on the small businesses and capital gains tax?
7: Well, the people are in commentary about business owners and how well we do and, you know, how we do this tax evasion. I have never owned a business. I had a business and every night I went to bed knowing and the stress of having to, you know, pay 30 people at the end of every week and their families, and I was responsible for that.
0: I
7: worked 7 days a week, sometimes 12 hours a day.
0: So do you think the government should be moving to kind of increase capital gains discounts for small businesses that have been impacted by the changes?
7: Absolutely. Don't punish the people that are putting their time and effort and their own lives on the line to employ the people that they collect tax, regular taxes from.
0: Yeah.
7: Like it's stressful and there's a lot of pain before you get any gain.
0: Yeah, absolutely. Thanks, Julie. Appreciate that. Julie from Cronulla there. Hamish McDonald's here. Hamish, you've got Penny Sharp on. She's got some time.
8: Yes. She says she's very busy, but yes, she is out of the Parliament for 2 weeks. She's here to explain this war between the Premier's office and the upper house. It's really blown up. She's out for 2 weeks. Mark Latham's also going to be listening in and talking to us straight after that. We're also getting some more answers on this Indigenous rock shelter that's been blown up in the Central West. We're going to hear from the local Wiradjuri traditional owners who, understandably, pretty upset.
0: Good evening. Hamish will be with you at 8:30.
9: It's 8 o'clock. Good morning. Tony Matthews with ABC News. A number of flights have been delayed or cancelled due to heavy fog at Sydney Airport. In a statement, a spokesperson for Sydney Airport said it would continue to monitor weather conditions as the morning progressed. Passengers are advised to check the status of their flight with their airline. A road weather alert has also been issued for all suburbs across Sydney, with motorists advised to take extreme care. Two flights carrying women and children linked to the Islamic State group have landed in Sydney and Melbourne. As Jean Kennedy reports, the women have been released into the community without any arrests or charges.
10: Counter-terrorism officers descended on both airports yesterday afternoon where the planes touched down. On board were six women and around a dozen children who'd left the Al-Roj refugee camp in northern Syria last week. After scenes earlier this month where members of another group of women returning from the camp were arrested on arrival, there was anticipation of the same. But the families were ushered off the plane and processed. Police revealed later that while there were no arrests or charges, their belongings were searched and their electronic devices downloaded as part of an ongoing investigation into their activities overseas.
9: The federal government has announced major reforms to Australia's primary employment service with the aim of helping more people into jobs. The government says the current one-size-fits-all system underpinning Workforce Australia will be replaced with a new model that provides different supports to people based on whether they're ready to find a job, need to build skills, or are facing complex barriers. Employment Minister Amanda Rishworth will unveil the changes in a speech at the National Press Club today. The reforms are being facilitated through $312 million allocated in the latest budget. More senior police will front the Royal Commission on Anti-Semitism and Social Cohesion today as it shifts its focus to the issue of firearms licensing and data collection. Gavin Coote reports.
11: The inquiry will today hear from Assistant New South Wales Police Commissioner Kirsty Hayward, who heads the Police Prosecutions and Licensing Enforcement Command. It'll also hear from Deputy Commissioner David Hudson. Rules around firearms licensing have been reviewed in the wake of the Bondi terror attack, after it was revealed the gunman carried out the attack with firearms licensed to Sajid Akram. The Commission's interim report identified the need for law enforcement and intelligence agencies to get timely access to accurate firearms data to improve the chances of preventing terrorist attacks.
9: Astronauts are on track to have a permanent home away from Earth by 2032 after NASA announced an update to its plans for a moon base. North America correspondent Lauren Day reports.
12: NASA today unveiled details of lunar rovers, hopping drones and imaging technology that will help with its mission to establish a permanent presence on the moon. Jeff Bezos's space company Blue Origin is one of several companies picked to build the machines. The NASA director said the moon base would help scientists better understand Earth, but the real goal is as a launching pad to one day reach Mars. The next Artemis mission is slated for mid to late 2027

0: is Washington.
1: In men's rugby league, New South Wales coach Laurie Daly says 5'8" Ethan Strange won't be overawed when he makes his State of Origin debut against Queensland in Sydney tonight. The Raiders playmaker has replaced the injured Mitchell Moses, with Canterbury 5'8" Matt Burton brought onto the bench. Daly says Strange is ready to play in one of the biggest games of the season.
2: I don't think too much phases him, to be honest with you. And I think that's the same with Burda. You know, just come in and head down, get the job done, fit in with the group and away they go. So it's probably a good thing that they don't overthink it.
1: And Australian cricketers Josh Hazlewood and Tim David have reached the final of the Indian Premier League after the Royal Challengers Bengaluru defeated the Gujarat Titans by 92 runs. Looking at the weather for New South Wales, widespread rain across the northeast quarter and northern inland, isolated showers elsewhere with thunderstorms across the north and west. Sydney's weather, areas of thick fog with the high chance of showers later in the day and a possible thunderstorm. A top of 22 on the coast and 23 in the west. Right now it's 17 degrees on the coast and 15 in Penrith.
3: Good morning, welcome to AM. I'm Melissa Clark in Canberra, coming to you from Ngunnawal country and acknowledging other custodians. On today's program, humans living on the moon before the end of the decade, NASA unveils its ambitious plan for a moon base. And hailed as the biggest development since the discovery of insulin, type 1 diabetes sufferers welcome the arrival of a breakthrough new drug.
4: This is the first new therapy to be approved for type 1 diabetes in over 100 years, so this is a massive step for the type 1 diabetes community.
3: But first, another cohort of women with links to the Islamic State terrorist group has arrived back in Australia. This latest group returned to Sydney and Melbourne late yesterday, more than 6 years after being taken into refugee camps in Syria. There was a scuffle at Melbourne Airport between a photographer and one of the men assisting the families at the airport. None of the women were charged upon their arrival, but security agencies say investigations are continuing. Annie Guest reports.
5: After touching down in Melbourne and Sydney, the six women and their 11 children were greeted by counter-terrorism officers. Their belongings were searched and devices downloaded. Sydney doctor Jamal Riffey helped coordinate their repatriation.
6: Those women are caring mothers, definitely joining willingly the death cult of the un-Islamic caliphate. It's a terrible decision. Some of these women, I believe they were tricked to go there. Some of them are victim of the death cult.
5: The ABC has confirmed one woman who in February was issued a temporary exclusion order on national security grounds did not travel to Australia, nor did her child. No one was arrested or charged. However, the Australian Federal Police said investigations were ongoing. Asked about community fear, Dr. Riffey told 7:30 he understands it's heightened, especially after the Bondi attack, but...
6: Australian as a whole will be safer with those children's returning now rather than staying in the Middle East in a volatile situation and being under the influence of radical element. Then they have all the right to come back as adults, but they will missing proper education, they're missing proper integration.
5: It's more than 6 years since they were taken into refugee camps in Syria, including Al Roj, a notorious place for the families of killed and captured Islamic State militants. This group's arrival follows another cohort of IS-linked Australians returning from Syria earlier this month. Three were arrested soon afterwards. Zaki Haidari is from Amnesty International Australia.
7: We are a bit concerned with the level of media attention that the group are receiving, including last time.
5: Can you remind us of what their experience may have been like in the Syrian camps?
7: Very limited resources, with limited protection.
5: Here, Dr. Riffey says the group will have good support from their family and community, along with legal and security services. He's been working on the return of about 25 women and 50 children since 2019.
6: The majorities are back. Some men have returned and they're doing quite well.

0: back during the Cold War in the 60s, and I think we're in that zone again.
1: The development of the moon base will roll out in three phases, with an ongoing human presence set to begin in 2032 as astronauts are rotated through lengthy stints on the lunar surface. NASA Administrator Jared Isaacman says that mission will open up infinite possibilities for humankind.
2: I'm often asked why we send our astronauts into such harsh and dangerous and unforgiving environment of space or the lunar surface, and at such great cost. And we go for the technology we will pioneer to get there, the science and all that we will learn that will make life better here on Earth, to advance humankind on this great adventure, to inspire the next generation to do it better than we can, and to be very clear, to master the skills for where we will inevitably go next. Because the moon base is as beautiful as it is hostile.
3: NASA Administrator Jared Isaacman ending that report by Nick Grimm. Now, briefly in finance, Wall Street stocks have ended higher and oil is trading higher too. The global benchmark Brent crude is trading at $99.59 US a barrel. And that's AM for today. I'm Melissa Clark. It's 8:30.
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5: with Hamish McDonald.
6: The Premier himself made this statement. He's the person who could authorise the release of that statement immediately today. The issue then is over. I just am baffled by the fact that the Premier doesn't say, I don't like the leader of the government not being in the House and prosecuting government business. Why wouldn't he release it?
7: That's the opposition's Damien Tudorhope there speaking to Craig on Breakfast. There is all-out war this morning between the Minns government and the Parliament of New South Wales. It's all resulted in Penny Sharp being thrown out of the House again, this time for a record 2 weeks. You're going to hear from the Minister in just a moment. G'day, it's Hamish here. It is Wednesday, the 27th of May. You might well be asking this morning, what on earth is going on in the State Parliament? By this time last year, 86 laws had passed through the upper house. This year, just 11. So all of these political games, well, they do impact you. We'll have more on that shortly. Also coming up, we're pursuing answers over the destruction of the Indigenous rock shelter in the state's central west. And what's lighting up the locals who live in the rocks? Well, it turns out fairy lights. A government strategy might ban them because of so-called visual chaos. Janine Perrott is going to cast an eye over that story for you in the Perrott Point this morning. First, though, at 8:30, Tony Matthews is here with Sydney's news headlines. Good morning, Tony.
8: Good morning, Hamish. A number of flights have been delayed or cancelled due to heavy fog at Sydney Airport. In a statement, a spokesperson for the airport said it would continue to monitor weather conditions as the morning progresses. Passengers are being advised to check the status of their flight with their airline. A road weather alert has been issued for all suburbs across Sydney, with motorists

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4: Good morning, Hamish. At North Sydney, lights are blacked out on Mount Street at Walker Street, so exercise care on the approach to that intersection. Top right, lane 1 northbound closed on Devlin Street at Blackslim Road, just down from the shops here due to a breakdown. Also at Willara, a breakdown on Sid Ironfield Drive at York Street, and Belmore lights still out after a crash on Kingsgrove Road at Bexley Road. And as Tony mentioned, extra and frequent trains running from Central to Sydney Olympic Park for the footy tonight. Also at Lidcombe, event buses are operating as well. Always best to plan at transportnsw.info or livetraffic.com for the road.
3: Thank you very much, Alf.
2: 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Mornings with Hamish McDonald.
3: Well, we're going to begin by attempting to explain what's happening in State Parliament to you this morning. This war between the Premier, his office, and the upper house of state parliament has exploded once again, now leading to one of the state's most powerful politicians being suspended from parliament, this time for a fortnight. Penny Sharp is the leader of the government in the Legislative Council. She's just returned from a record one-week suspension when she was again held in contempt by the upper house for refusing to hand over documents. It's a further escalation in this stoush between the Minns government and the Legislative Council, in particular the opposition and the crossbench. It is having a massive effect on laws getting through Parliament, laws that shape this city, this state, and then, in effect, your life. Penny Sharp is here this morning. A very good morning to you, Penny.
5: Good morning, Hamish.
3: Why has this happened?
5: Well, it's happened because the upper house has decided to ignore the advice that I have provided them from the Crown solicitors that says that the documents that they're seeking cannot be sought under the current rule. Now, it's really important that I explain what these documents are. They're a record of interview and they're a police statement that was made over a decade ago. We have special protections under our rules for court documents. I'm not sure that people would be particularly thrilled to know that the upper house could reach into decades-old reports and seek the actual documents that were used in a court case. That's fundamentally the disagreement here. I have said, and on behalf of the government, that there are other ways that people could try to get that information. Mm. There's another rules called Standing Order 55, but they're refusing to do so.
3: And just to be clear, though, when we have put that suggestion to these other members, like Mark Latham, like the opposition, they say that's a totally spurious suggestion because ultimately that would require the Premier to advise the Governor of this state whether to release the documents, and of course he wouldn't advise her to do so.
5: Well, I disagree with that. That the government's been very clear about the way in which these information can be sought. I'm acting on behalf of the government and the advice that I've had that says you cannot release these documents. This is not just about documents that affect the Premier. This is actually precedent setting in terms of every person who's ever made a police report, whether the upper house could basically demand that it be seen.
3: Have you spoken to the Premier, though, in his office about whether, if the upper house pursued these documents through that other standing order, whether they would advise the governor to release it?
5: Well, I think the first part of it is that's something that could be considered. But the first thing is that I can't release the documents under the current rule, which I'm very firm about. And now I'm in an unprecedented way, will not be in the house for another 14 days.
3: My sources, though, are telling me and this program that there's ambiguity in the advice from the solicitors, the Crown solicitors, that these documents, the Minns statement, was never used in court, came after the AVO was before the court, this historic AVO application, and that the Crown solicitor made no attempt to address the Harwin precedent that relates to Don Harwin, COVID and alleged breaches during that time. Are you relying on what is effectively flimsy advice?
5: No. I'm relying on the professional advice of our highest lawyer, the Crown Solicitor, in relation to the protection of documents, the way in which the executive operates within the Parliament and the rules with which we do so. I totally reject that. We've got a lot of lawyers in the House who think they know better than the Crown Solicitor. The Crown Solicitor is a professional public servant who's worked for all sides of politics, who provides me as the leader of the government with the advice that I need to

0: make the decisions that we have to make. Unfortunately, those in the House, Mark Latham, the Greens and the opposition, have decided that they know better and that they will now exclude me from the House for 14 days, which is unprecedented. Being excluded from the House is a very big deal. It actually means that the government is down one vote. The people who elected all of us, regardless of what their politics are or sent us to the House, expect to be represented in the House, and I'm not going to be able to provide that part of it to the people that elected me because of this dispute.
1: On the face of it, the business of this duly elected government of New South Wales is being held up. There's only been 11 bills passed through the Legislative Council so far this year. That's compared to 86 last year, 96 by this time last year and 86 the year before.
0: Exactly. I mean, I think the vast majority of people in New South Wales want us to get on and do our jobs. They want us to provide and move through legislation to fix and address their concerns and the problems in this state. We've currently got 23 bills that are backed up in the upper house.
1: I want listeners to understand how this impacts their lives, because I think it's fair to observe that from a distance, this probably looks like a lot of politicians playing some pretty dirty games that are distracting those politicians from doing the job that they've been elected to do. So what's being held up?
0: There's a whole lot of bills. There's some. We've got a group of bills that are dealing with housing, so the way in which the building commissioner operates, streamlining in terms of planning. I've got a priority renewable energy bill that's coming forward. I've got a plastics bill that's coming forward. There's a range of different pieces of legislation that are very important. We've got hate crimes, addressing the fact that people have been luring gay men on apps and then physically assaulting them brutally across this state. We've got increased penalties for that. There is a whole range of laws that we need to get on with. Yes, there is a dispute. I mean, one of the discussions yesterday and one of the other crossbenchers, Jeremy Buckingham, moved an amendment not to exclude me for 14 days, but to exclude me for a day to continue to assert the House, that the House could want these documents, but not actually put me out for 14 days. I'm really concerned. We've got there's a private member's bill that's coming up in the next couple of weeks that's to deal with abortion, that's a conscience vote. I will not be in the House to exercise my conscience or to exercise my vote on that. For those that know me know that this has been an issue that's been close to my heart my entire political life.
1: Damien Tudor Hope, though, from the opposition, spoke to Craig on Breakfast this morning, and he says ultimately it is within the gift of the Premier to decide whether to just allow the Parliament to move on from this.
2: The Premier himself made this statement. He's the person who could authorise the release of that statement immediately today. The issue then is over. I just am baffled by the fact that the Premier doesn't say, I don't like the leader of the government not being in the House and prosecuting government business. Why wouldn't he release it?
1: Why wouldn't the Premier just allow the Parliament of New South Wales to get on with the job?
0: Because this is a very important principle here, which is what goes to the Crown Solicitor's advice, which says that documents that are used for judicial matters should not just be handed over to the upper house in the way that the upper house is seeking it. There is a process to go through so that the considerations and the sensitivities of those matters, no matter who it is, it doesn't matter whether it's the Premier or anyone else.
1: There's obviously another matter that's going to come up this week, and that relates to the report into the proposed changes to hate speech legislation, which is highly controversial, particularly in the wake of the Bondi terror attack. Now, there may be another instance of another senior government minister thrown out, John Graham, as a result of this dispute over that. The upper house wants to see it. The government or the Premier's office is saying this is cabinet in confidence. Does this government have a problem with scrutiny?
0: Absolutely not. I couldn't tell you the number of SO52s that have been passed in this part of Parliament, but it would be, probably close to 30 or more. And all of those documents
1: There just
0: have
1: does
0: been
1: seem
0: provided.
1: To be a fair amount of sensitivity, though, within the Premier's office around scrutiny of these issues. I mean, the Premier and his team were furious when we covered this last time, and yet here we are again a few weeks later with you thrown out of the Parliament again.
0: Well, I think they're furious on a number of cases. We've got Mark Latham in the upper house who is leading the Greens and the opposition around. This is a man who's been found to have sexually harassed and vilified another MP. We can't even get a condemnation motion up from

0: that group of people in the upper house, yet they're willing to exclude members of parliament willy-nilly. In relation to the second matter that John Graham will be dealing with this week, this is very straightforward. It's a cabinet document. We do not produce cabinet documents. No one produces cabinet documents.
1: But shouldn't the public have the right to see what this advice is on these highly controversial hate speech laws?
0: Well, are you asking about the advice? If you're asking about the advice, I mean, those matters need to be dealt with. Yes, I mean, Justice Sacker, I'm sure, has done a fantastic job. It's been prepared for, has been considered by government through the usual cabinet process. That is the absolute, there is nothing extraordinary about that. There is nothing hiding about that. That is the way in which decision-making happens in government. It's always been accepted, and it is the case, that cabinet documents are protected. My real concern is that the upper house now, through a working group of MPs, Mark Latham, the Greens and the opposition, are using the majority that they can form in the house to now exclude people. This is fundamentally getting beyond a dispute over documents and about actually the way in which the upper house operates in a democratic manner.
1: We're going to talk to Mark Latham soon, but how far are you willing to push this? Like, would you take this to an election? If the Parliament of New South Wales's business is grinding to a halt, would you just turn it back over to the public and say, look, let the public decide?
0: That's not really how it works. I mean, there's always been these conventions. Mark Latham has, you know, a lot to say about a lot of his own personal vendettas. He spends a lot of time in the House, you know, using parliamentary privilege to attack public servants, to attack the Premier, to attack others, to attack other members of Parliament. He's been found even by our own Privileges Committee, not even by other forms of court, to have, you know, defamed others and to have abused parliamentary privilege. There is a role here for all MPs to take a step back, to calm down, and to actually use the powers judiciously and carefully, protecting both the democratic role of all members of the House, as well as pursuing the very important role of the upper house. I've spent 20 years in the upper house, of oversighting the work of executive government. On this case, I think that they are way over the line, and everyone needs to take a step back and work through it properly, because the implications are not about what politicians are doing. It means that legislation's being held up and that the House is not operating in a functional way.
1: Penny Sharp, we did invite you on actually originally to talk about the destruction of this Indigenous rock shelter in the state's central west due to the renewable energy projects that are being rolled out there. ACERES is the company that is responsible for the destruction. I know you've spoken to the company. We spoke to the CEO on this program yesterday. The federal MP, Andrew Gee, says that whistleblowers are telling him there are more examples of this sort of thing.
2: There don't seem to be any consequences for any of this. And for Penny Sharp just to say, oh, well, you know, I'm furious and it's totally unacceptable. What are they going to do about it? They need to go into the New South Wales Parliament and actually give a detailed statement about what's gone on and who is responsible and who's going to be held accountable for this.
1: Can you answer any of those questions yet?
0: Well, I'd love to give a detailed statement to the Parliament, but as you know, now aware, I'm now suspended for 2 weeks. Again, another consequence of these actions. But no, the point, can we just take a step back? This should never have happened. It is absolutely outrageous. There are two investigations that are going on. I will have a lot more to say, and I expect that there will be consequences for this. More importantly,
1: should heads roll in terms of those people at this company, whether it's the CEO or others, should people be stepping down or considering their positions?
0: Well, I think that we need to understand how it happened in the first place. There are supposed to be strict rules around the protection of these kind of places, and I take that very seriously.
1: Was it blown out? Because the CEO said he didn't think it was blown up, but I've seen the before and after images. It's hard to imagine how this was done without explosives.
0: From what I've seen, as I said, look, there's a lot of speculation, as there always is, and some people perhaps have access to inside information that I don't have. The Department of Planning is doing an investigation. ACERES is also required to do an investigation. I want to see the answers to all of those questions. More importantly, I've sought assurances from the CEO that no other sites are in danger. If Andrew Gee's got allegations around other sites, they should also be included. I don't want to, you know, hide behind this. What has happened here is absolutely tragic and should never have happened in the first place. We need to get to the bottom of the details. I can't work on stories and just, you know, some information. We need all of the information.

0: question, and then we need to see what we can do to make sure that those that have done the wrong thing are held to account.
1: Penny Sharp, really appreciate your time this morning. Thank you very much.
0: Thanks, Hamish.
2: 702 ABC Sydney.
3: Mornings with Hamish McDonald.
1: What do you think about the suggestion from Penny Sharp that MPs should take a breath, cool down, get back to work? 1300 222 702 is the number. The independent MP from the Upper House, Mark Latham, is here this morning to respond to some of that. Good morning to you, Mark Latham.
4: Yeah, g'day, Hamish. Good to be with you.
1: Is it time to cool down and get on with the job and let the Parliament do its thing? This was a government elected by the public.
4: The Parliament is doing its thing in enforcing the laws and rules of the Legislative Council that Labor itself used extensively when in opposition. They pursued transparency. I supported that from the crossbench. Accountability is our role in the Upper House. And from time to time, Labor moved motions to suspend the leader of the government, Don Harwin most notably, if they didn't comply with the rules, if they were held in contempt, if they weren't releasing the documents according to the majority view of the Upper House. So Labor's got a very different view there in government.
1: We've just heard, though, respectfully, though, Mark Latham, we've just heard a long list of the laws that affect the lives of everyday citizens of this city, of this state, that are being held up because of these political arguments.
4: No, Hamish. Penny Sharp cited the building legislation, which the minister's been fluffing around for 12 months. I was on the committee that was supposed to look at this 12 months ago. The minister's indecisive and couldn't bring forward the bill. And in terms of the business of the Upper House, the last sitting Tuesday we had, Penny Sharp was moving motions to condemn me and talk about me for hours on end. And as a result, the government didn't pass a single bill on its government business day. So they can make this claim, but the evidence shows you've got indecisive ministers not bringing the legislation forward, or an Upper House that seems to be quite obsessed with the things that I've been doing and wanting to talk about me rather than getting their bills through.
1: There is, though, the matter of public interest, right? I know you're saying there's public interest in some of these documents, but there's public interest clearly in getting legislation passed. Are you not able to put aside some of these grievances that you have with the Premier to allow the legislation to pass?
4: Well, Hamish, my job is in the Upper House to receive information from reliable sources about impropriety, about integrity matters, and I double and triple check that information before bringing it forward. I always say in the House, and I'll say here, Penny Sharp, for all the criticisms of me, can never say, well, Latham got that wrong.
1: I suppose the point is Penny Sharp would made and has made many times is that you did get it wrong in relation to Alex Greenwich, and that is the motion that they were trying to pass in the Upper House.
4: Well, that's under appeal, and it was never said in the House. I wasn't even an MP when it happened. Somehow they found me at NCAT supposedly guilty of a workplace offence when I had no workplace. So naturally that's under appeal. It's not a matter that was before the Parliament. So Penny Sharp raises these external issues, eats up the government time, and then complains she can't get a bill through. Well, Penny, have a look in the mirror.
1: Mark Latham, appreciate your time this morning. Thank you very much.
4: Cheers, thank you.
2: A celebration of life for James Valentine.
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1: It is 9 minutes to nine. In a couple of minutes, you're going to hear from one of the Wiradjuri traditional owners who are responding to news about the destruction of this Indigenous rock shelter due to the renewable energy project in the state's central west. James is here, though, from Cremorne. You've been listening to the war of words between the government, the crossbenchers and the opposition in New South Wales this morning. What does this raise for you?
7: Good morning. It really troubles me that I'm defending the Upper House and therefore on Mark Latham's side here. Look, forget the documents. The government has opened up an out for everyone that's new to the Upper House, which by definition is like the House of Review. Now, Penny Sharp, she does sound like the voice of reason, but it must be hurting her to be defending what is the indefensible, which is the underlying principle of this year's the House of Review. Now, obviously, there's going to be some politicking that has to come with that, but the principle is that of a century long, that this is the House of Review needs to be defended.

0: Or, alternatively, the upper house is useless and should be abolished.
1: What you're talking about there is somewhat connected. We didn't quite get to it this morning, but this court case that was taken by the Premier's Chief of Staff to challenge the demand made by the upper house inquiries for staffers to turn up and answer questions during their committee hearings. He won. That's now gone to the High Court. But at the moment, basically, people can refuse to turn up and answer questions.
0: Exactly. And when you have big AI and big resources companies taking advantage of that, you know that there's going to be an issue. And apart from that, the upper house seems to open up a few things when it has reviews that is open to the public that can't be debated anywhere else. And it just raises things that come out of rock, from under rocks. And I think that's a good thing. And I think a lot of people think that way.
1: All right, appreciate your call this morning. Brendan from Bexley, though, says, without a doubt, it's a disgrace that the New South Wales opposition is holding up the work of the upper house. The opposition should be focusing on present-day issues instead of focusing on some court statement from 10 years ago. That's Brendan in Bexley.
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2: Mornings with Hamish McDonald on 702 ABC Sydney.
1: Well, as I mentioned earlier, we wanted to get more on the destruction of this culturally significant Indigenous rock shelter by the consortium ACE-RES, which was clearing land for state government renewable energy projects in the Central West. The issue came up yesterday in federal parliament after our conversations about it on radio yesterday morning. Here's the Energy Minister, Chris Bowen, responding.
4: What has happened on the face of it is utterly unacceptable. Discuss the matter with the Minister for Indigenous Australians. I no doubt will discuss the matter with the New South Wales government as well, because we all have some responsibilities here, as including the Commonwealth. Any destruction of First Nations culture is utterly unacceptable.
1: Well, Kylie Manson is one of the Wiradjuri traditional owners in the area. She's here to talk to you this morning. Good morning, Kylie.
5: Good morning.
1: What's your reaction to the news of the destruction?
5: Well, we're basically shocked, you know. We were notified last Friday, and over the weekend word got out within the Wiradjuri community, and we had members reaching out in disbelief looking for answers.
1: Can you explain what this site means to you, to local traditional owners?
5: Well, really, all Wiradjuri sites are significant to us. You know, our culture is fluid and evolving. It's not static, and it's just not an artefact or a rock shelter. And being a Wiradjuri woman, it comes with the responsibility to preserve and protect our culture.
1: So then the knowledge that it's been destroyed, how does that hit home? What sense of sorrow or responsibility falls on those of you who are the current custodians?
5: Well, I think it's a lot of hurt within the community, a lot of disbelief, and, you know, a real lack of consultation from ACE-RES through the project. There's a lot of mistrust and a growing animosity attached to this incident within the Wiradjuri community.
1: When you say animosity, what do you mean?
5: Well, people are angry. They're saying, well, you know, why is all this stuff being done? And, you know, there's no repercussions. It's, you know, we're not a box ticker. We're here to, you know, preserve and protect. And, yeah, we're just sort of getting swept under the carpet.
1: We spoke to the CEO of ACE-RES, Steve Masters, on this program. Here's some of what he had to say. Was it blown up? Was it bulldozed? What happened to it?
6: Look, I understand it certainly hasn't been blown up, but again, the actual causes of the actual damage to the rock shelter will come out as part of the investigation in due course.
1: So you don't know?
6: Not at this stage. We're awaiting all of the information in relation to the investigation.
1: Has anyone lost their job as a result of this?
6: Look, Hamish, I think, again, there's a lot of questions that you and I have in relation to the incident, and all of this, I think, will come out as part of the investigation.
1: Sure, but just to my question, has anyone at this point lost their job?
6: No, they haven't.
1: Kylie Manson, as a traditional owner, what do you make of those responses?
5: I think it's really, there's a lack of transparency there. I think that we need to get out there on the ground, have a look, assess the situation and go from there.
1: You are visiting the site tomorrow, I believe, is that right?
5: We are. Myself and some other traditional owners are going out to have an inspection.
1: And have you been told what actually happened, how it, I mean, I've seen before and after images.

0: sort of hard to believe that it wasn't blown up, because there was really nothing left. There are these huge scars on the earth.
1: Yeah, exactly. Look, I don't know. Until I get out there and have a look, I'm not going to know. I have previously seen the site prior, and yeah, so we'll see what comes about tomorrow.
0: When we spoke to the CEO of Ace Res, Steve Masters, he said now is not the time to talk about compensation. Is that something that has been raised?
1: Not at this stage, but that's ongoing.
0: Are you considering legal action? Obviously, there are some laws protecting these sorts of sites.
1: Not at this stage.
0: All right. Well, we appreciate you talking to us this morning, and maybe we can catch up with you once you've been for that visit at the location tomorrow.
1: No worries.
0: Kylie Manson there, Wiradjuri traditional owner.
2: Mornings with Hamish McDonald.
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0: We are coming up to news time at 9 o'clock, straight after the news. We're going to get you set for the State of Origin tonight. We're going to take you to the ground at Stadium Australia. Find out how the grass is looking and feeling ahead of tonight's game. Whether the fog might impact things this morning. Pretty heavy fog around Sydney as I was driving in. Also, we'll get to some of your reaction to the conversations we've been having about what's unfolding in State Parliament. Pretty complicated stuff, but clearly a lot of you know, reacting to it one way or another, saying, listen, these people are elected to work together, not to prevent each other from doing their work. 1300 222 702 is the number if you'd like to get in touch. That's all coming up, plus the war on fairy lights in the rocks. That's coming up here on 702.
2: When it's on the agenda.
4: Policing at the Bondi Hunnicker event was decided at the local level without counter-terrorism input.
2: When it needs to be discussed.
5: Sorry, it's hopeless or useless without any action. We need action.
3: It's on 702 ABC Sydney.
6: It's 9 o'clock. Good morning. Tony Matthews with ABC News. More than a million Australians could soon face a very different job search system, with the federal government launching sweeping reforms to employment services. National Work reporter Bronwyn Herbert has more.
7: The Employment Minister Amanda Rishworth says the current Workforce Australia model is failing job seekers, often placing people in wrong jobs with poor outcomes. A new approach will split support into three tailored streams, as well as a triage system to identify barriers earlier and match people to the right help from day one. The overhaul will also change incentive payments to third-party providers and introduce changes to mutual obligations that the minister says will be effective, fair and proportionate. The revamp will cost $312 million and the design detail will be worked through in coming months.
6: Westpac has been fined $26 million for grossly negligent conduct in the way it treated customers facing financial hardship. The federal court has found the banking giant failed to respond to over 200 online hardship requests within the deadline required by law over a six-year period from 2017 to 2023. The corporate watchdog ASIC alleged some customers waited for weeks beyond the legal deadline for a response, and that Westpac did not give a response to some customers at all. The bank admitted it breached the law, but had argued that a $10 million fine would be appropriate. The state government says it will spend $130 million to create an additional 200 crisis beds for people facing homelessness. It's calling for applications from community organisations that can deliver the beds, as well as refurbishing existing housing and fast-tracking current projects. Minister for Housing, Rose Jackson, says crisis accommodation offers people a place to stay for 3 to 6 months while they find more permanent housing.
8: For some people, moving straight into another permanent home isn't going to work for them. We need to wrap services around them, and crisis accommodation is where we do that. It's supported accommodation, so it gives that roof over the head, but also those support services.
6: Deputy New South Wales Police Commissioner David Hudson will front the Royal Commission on Anti-Semitism and Social Cohesion as public hearings continue. Deputy Commissioner Hudson, who heads the force's investigations and counter-terrorism operations, is among two scheduled witnesses today. Assistant New South Wales Police Commissioner Kirsty Hayward, who heads the Police Prosecutions and Licensing Enforcement Command, will also give evidence. It's expected

0: The inquiry will turn its focus to firearms licensing processes before moving into closed hearings for the remainder of the week. Media tip-offs about the arrest of former soldier Ben Robert Smith have been referred by police and war crimes investigators to the National Anti-Corruption Commission. Some news crews were present at Sydney Airport when Ben Robert Smith was arrested on war crimes charges in early April. Officials from the Office of the Special Investigator, which is investigating alleged war crimes, were asked at a Senate Estimates hearing how the media learned of the arrest plans. Director General Chris Moraitis says he was alarmed the details had been leaked ahead of the arrest.
1: The AFP and I have written to the NAC about this, asking them to consider and to provide information about that we're aware of, and to ascertain that we believe there's an unauthorised disclosure.
0: Extra services will be running on Sydney's transport network tonight for fans going to Game 1 of the State of Origin series. From around 5 o'clock, direct services between Central Station and Sydney Olympic Park are scheduled every 6 minutes. Public transport will be free for anyone who shows their ticket to staff. Howard Collins from Transport for New South Wales says special event buses will also be running for those travelling from other areas.
2: The great thing about our major event bus is carries about 10,000 people on the network and goes to those places where there isn't a direct or indirect rail service. But also we're catering for the west as well, as we know numbers are building there.
0: To the weather, widespread rain across the northeast quarter and northern inland with isolated showers elsewhere and thunderstorms across the north and west. Sydney's weather, the high chance of showers later in the day and a possible thunderstorm, a top of 22 on the coast and 23 in the west. It's 9:05.
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6: Those in the House, Mark Latham, the Greens and the opposition, have decided that they know better and that they will now exclude me from the House for 14 days, which is unprecedented. Being excluded from the House is a very big deal. It actually means that the government is down one vote.
7: That's Penny Sharp there speaking to us on 702 Mornings in the last half hour or so. There is all-out war today between the men's government and the Parliament of New South Wales, the upper house specifically. It's resulted in the leader of the government in the upper house, Penny Sharp, being thrown out for a record 2 weeks. G'day, it's Hamish here. It is Wednesday, the 27th of May. Bit of a foggy morning across Sydney and the Central Coast. Hope you can see where you're going, wherever you are. You might well be asking what on earth is going on in state parliament. By this time last year, 86 laws had passed through the upper house. This year, just 11. So this does impact you in all sorts of ways. We'll get some of your reaction in just a moment. Also coming up, what's lighting up the locals who live in the rocks? Well, it turns out fairy lights. Janine Perrott is going to be reporting on that story for you just after 9:30. Plus, El Fresh the Lion will be here with something for you to watch, listen and learn in Sydney this week. Before we do anything else...
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3: Traffic.
7: Alf Pernicki is here with the traffic. Good morning, Alf.
8: Hamish, good morning. On the Central Coast, nothing out of the ordinary for peak hour. Very slow, though, around Erina as usual on the camera along Central Coast Highway through to Carlton Road to the roundabout there. Also the Pacific Highway and patches heading south towards Gosford and Terrigal Drive west away from Terrigal. On the M1 through Cowan Pacific Motorway, just near Jerusalem Bay track, a car's broken down southbound in the left-hand lane. Lights are still acting out at North Sydney Mount Street at Walker Street and Moore Park, South Dulling Street, a breakdown on the approach to Dacey Avenue, southbound in the left-hand lane as well. Buses continue to replace trains between Lithgow and Mount Victoria on the Blue Mountains line due to major weekday track work. Always best to plan before you travel at transport, nsw.info or livetraffic.com for the road.
7: You see, I heard you talking about the Warriors earlier on breakfast. When it comes to State of Origin, where do you land, Alf?
8: It has to be Maroons, yeah.
7: Okay, is this because of the connection between the Kiwis and the Gold Coast? Is that why?
8: No, it isn't. No, back in the 70s, well, when Origin first initiated, the family split themselves up into sides, so half of us

0: went in New South Wales, and we've kept that since the late 70s.
1: Okay.
0: All the way through to today. So I'm on the Queensland side.
1: Oh, obviously, you're the lesser half of the family.
0: The better.
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1: Do you have State of Origin complications in your family? It is game one tonight in the rugby league. Mate against mate, state against state, all the usual stuff. Are you heading to the sold-out game at Stadium Australia, Sydney Olympic Stadium, as some might call it? Maybe you're just watching at home or at the pub, 1300 222 702. How do you resolve those dividing lines, like Al's family? Do you just divide the family up? You're blue, you're maroon. ABC reporter and Blues fan Julia Andre is in the middle of the stadium at the moment. A very good morning to you. Is this a sort of grass report, is it, Julia? Good morning.
6: Oh, hi, Hamish. It is. You know, I've just been watching that grass. I've been keeping an eye on the man mowing it and making sure he's doing a really good job this morning. but talking about choosing sides, I have been living in Queensland for the last 5 years, and it is just so painful at this time of year to deal with Queenslanders because they're so passionate about State of Origin. It's a different type of passion. I've never seen any kind of fans or supporters like that. So it's really nice to be back on home turf, be here at Stadium Australia. And yes, I'm decked out in Blues gear today, but I'm refraining from the wig. I will not be putting that wig on.
1: Yes, I have seen you on the TV news. I can confirm no wig. Obviously, looking like a bit of a wet night. What's the expectation? What's the forecast?
6: Yeah, it's looking a little bit drizzly at the moment. Unfortunately, the stadium doesn't have a roof here, so I guess that can really change things up. Origin as well is one of those games that the Blues are being tipped at the moment by the bookies that they will win, but it's so hard to know until you get onto the team. There's a couple of really great debuts, so yeah, we'll have to wait and see. It was really foggy this morning as well, so yeah, we'll see how the weather pans out and how that'll affect play.
1: Blues coach Laurie Daly said yesterday the team won't have to change their playing style due to the substitutions that are going on. Obviously, Ethan Strange will make his Origin debut for the Blues after Mitchell Moses was ruled out with a minor hamstring injury.
7: Yeah, it doesn't change a great deal. You know, I think we've trained well this week. Rep football is you're working with the best of the best. Yeah, you lose a player, you get a good player to replace them. And I know that might sound ruthless, but, you know, if we're ever relying on one player, then we're not a good team.
1: So I assume that means we're fine. We're safe. We'll just win this thing.
6: Oh, yes. And Hamish, I'm an extremely impartial journalist at all times of the year, besides today. Today, I'm declaring myself not impartial because they're gonna crush it.
1: Julia, thank you very much. Enjoy your morning at the stadium.
6: Thank you. Bye.
1: That's ABC TV reporter Julia Andre there.
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1: Jane has texted me. Hamish, it is okay not to like rugby league and Origin. I'm sorry. Yeah, totally fine. Each to their own, Jane. No obligation. 1300 222 702 is the number. Paul's here from Croydon, just on the destruction of this Indigenous rock site in the state's central west. What do you make of it all?
11: Morning, Hamish. I'm just so disappointed that we seem to have learned nothing from the Juukan Gorge incident all those years ago. I cannot believe we're going through this again. The company has effectively admitted liability. There's no suggestion there's any other explanation. Their contract should be torn up immediately, and clauses to this effect should be included in any further contracts that get issued in regard to the renewables rollout. There's no doubt in my mind that you know, that this is what should happen. We live in a country which has become a consequence-free zone, and if this is another example, if this company is not held to account.
1: What about things like due process, Paul? I hate to be a curmudgeon about it, but obviously the company's conducting an investigation.

0: corruption. There's planning and environment investigations ongoing. Do you need to let those things take their course before you make decisions like this?
1: Let those things happen by all means, because that can determine the level of responsibility within the company at which it happened. But as to the facts, there can be no doubt. And the other thing that this does, of course, is to take away the social license of the renewables rollout at a time when it's under assault from all sorts of forces, including the One Nation people. It doesn't need this at all, and this is just so bad on so many levels.
0: Does it, though, encourage us to look at what the renewable rollout actually means to the physical environment? Because, you know, I come from a regional area, and I've certainly encountered a lot of, you know, genuinely held hurt and feelings around what this is doing, you know, particularly the sort of the decisions about land without necessarily locals being given any choice. There are huge scars on the landscape because of the rollout, particularly the poles and wires that are going along with this. And I suppose, you know, in the city there tends to be a view, well, you just got to cop it. But for people living in those communities, it does feel like a very big thing.
1: Yeah, look, that's undoubtedly fair, and there's no doubt in the world that we could be doing it better in terms of engaging with local communities, sort of bringing people on board.
0: Mm. I've heard terrible accounts of what's going on with the stakeholder engagement, for example, in New England, locals, you know, being invited to express a view, take part in the process, and then just being ignored.
1: Yeah, as I say, very hard to excuse or support that degree of lack of consultation, but equally there are also elements which are sort of stirring it up and using it for political purposes as well. I think we could probably both acknowledge that.
0: Paul, thank you very much for your thoughtful call this morning. Have a great day.
1: Thanks, Hamish. You too, mate. Bye.
0: 1-300-222-702 is the number. Noel's here from East Ryde. Just on the, should we call it shenanigans in the upper house of state parliament? Good morning, Noel. Are you there, Noel? Have we still got Noel there? Hello, good morning. 1-300-222-702 is the number. I'll put Noel back on hold and see if the producers can track him down. Lots of feedback on the conversation we were having this morning with Penny Sharp, also Mark Latham. A lot of people asking what's so important in these documents. Yeah, the documents that are at the heart of this include a police statement that was made by Chris Minns, then a new MP, in relation to some allegations made against Jamie Clements, who became the head of the State Labor Party. Of course, this never went to court, and you know, the rest is history, as they say. But those are the documents that the opposition, Mark Latham, the Greens, are wanting to get their hands on. And as you heard from Penny Sharp this morning, the advice from the Crown Solicitor is that they should be obtained through a different process. I know it gets pretty complicated and pretty messy, but that's it. That is what the story is. Let me know what you think. 1-300-222-702.
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3: Mornings with Hamish McDonald.
0: Well, there's plenty to talk about in federal politics this morning. Another group of women and children linked to the Islamic State group have returned to Australia overnight. The large cohort left our

0: Well, there's plenty to talk about in federal politics this morning. Another group of women and children linked to the Islamic State group have returned to Australia overnight. The large cohort left Al Roj camp in northern Syria last week, with most landing in Sydney and Melbourne via Qatar yesterday afternoon. No one was arrested or charged on arrival. The federal government has confirmed no financial support was offered to the women. Meanwhile, in Canberra, our MPs are debating the government's bill aimed at saving $35 billion from the NDIS over a decade. I know many listeners are impacted by these decisions. Melissa McIntosh is the Liberal MP for Lindsay in Western Sydney, also the opposition spokesperson for the NDIS. A very good morning to you.
1: Good morning.
0: What's your view of the arrival of these women and children, some of them back here in Sydney, many to Western Sydney?
1: I'm not going to be alarmist on this one. I'm a mother, and so I have, I have a bit of compassion for the children. But as a mother, I would never have taken my children into or had children when I was in such a circumstance. We've got to remember these ISIS brides aren't fluffy brides. They took part in an organisation that is a listed terrorist organisation, people that hate our country. So I don't have as much compassion for these women. And I do feel that Western Sydney is often chosen as the dumping ground, and people don't like it. And there is so much secrecy from the government around these particular ISIS brides and how they've been let back in the country, how they got here, and that concerns people. So be more transparent, government. Tell us, Tony Burke, what's going on, and reassure the Australian people that they are safe and secure.
0: Can I just push you a little bit, though, on the women? Because some of them were underage. Some of them say they were tricked. As you know, it's certainly not the ideology of ISIS that women have much say in what they do or where they go or the decisions they make. Should a little bit more open-mindedness be offered to some of these women, not all necessarily, who may have found themselves in situations they didn't grasp fully?
1: Well, this comes back to, and this is, it can be a very deep conversation that I'm sure we could have over a very extended period, but it also comes back to the ideology and the personal situation that these, many of these women, and I'm not, as I said, as you just said, actually, perhaps not all found themselves in. They got on that plane. Mm. They went over there. They were with men that wanted to do harm to our country. We can't just go, okay, yeah, but they're women, so let's not, scrutinise their decisions.
0: I just wonder about, and, I've looked at de-radicalisation programs all over the world, some successful, some unsuccessful. I know you're saying transparency is necessary, but at the same time, you're not wanting to necessarily inflame this. I wonder how much additional scrutiny and, public airing of these women's location and circumstances, for example, wonder how much that would actually do to the successful reintegration, particularly of these children. Jamal Riffey, obviously the Sydney doctor who's been a big part of this puzzle, says, the best thing for all of our safety is that these young people are here in schools, monitored, integrated, educated within the Australian system. Isn't the best case scenario that they do that quietly and maybe without the fanfare of media attention?
1: Well, I think they gave that right away of the fanfare of the media attention when they made those decisions. You can't just expect Australians to sit back and go, okay, yeah, that's fine, and that this is going to go okay, that they will be reintegrated into our culture, into our value system, because we don't know that that's going to occur. So the government does have an obligation above every other obligation that they have is to protect their citizens. And our citizens right now have a lot of questions as to how these ISIS brides are being let back in. And I think they're reasonable questions that the government just is hiding from.
0: Well, yeah, what is it that you want them to be transparent about? You want them to tell us all where these people are or what schools they're in? Like, surely these children should be, dealt with quietly, privately.
1: Well, we don't need to go into personal details about every individual, but how many more people is the Albanese Labor government going to let in? So the big picture, like how many people are going to be coming back? What protection?

0: systems are in place.
1: Well, there's only other.
0: The
1: there's only
0: Syrian
1: one other
0: government?
1: mother and child,
0: How
1: right? There's only one other left.
0: How involved is the Syrian government in funding the repatriation of these citizens back into our country? There are just so many questions that the government isn't answering. Hamish, every single interview I'm hearing, and I've been listening to the ABC this morning, has been on organisations involved in their return, people involved in their return, but nothing from Tony Burke or the government on this particular issue when their number one obligation is to protect citizens and let Australians know what's going on.
1: And to be totally fair, we repeatedly ask Tony Burke to come on and speak on this program. It's pretty difficult to get him to come on and talk. His constituency is here in Sydney, so I do want to be upfront and fair about that. It is a repeated request we make, and we would very much welcome Tony Burke on this program as Home Affairs Minister, but also as a Sydney-based MP to address some of these questions. Obviously, it does impact people here in Sydney. Melissa McIntosh is the member for Lindsay, also the shadow minister for the NDIS. The government's NDIS bill is being debated in Parliament. What is it that most concerns you, given that the government says they do need to rein in spending? And as far as I'm aware, you agree with that component of it.
0: Yeah, the government has sort of put all of its eggs into the NDIS to get its savings and to pay for things in the budget. So the budget, the government, this budget is very much related to the Albanese and my opposite, the health minister, getting this through. But it doesn't mean that it's just going to be a tick and flick for us. There's big question. They're coming at me thick and fast. I'm sure in your opening you said you have a lot of listeners that are on the NDIS. Thousands of people are concerned and they've got a high degree of anxiety. So for me, yes, the spending does need to be reined in. It is out of control, $50 billion a year. I think there is sentiment in the Australian public that this thing needs to be sorted out, but not to the detriment of the people it is there to help, not to the detriment of people who need dignity, who need some form of independence, who are scared that their plans are going to get cut and they've got no safeguards in place. Where are they going to go?
1: But if you're going to make cuts, people will lose out, right? Like, isn't that an unrealistic goal that you're outlining?
0: The government's promising that they're not going to miss out. This is what Mark Butler said. They're going to be moved across to the states, yet the states are, you know, predominantly saying, well, we don't want this issue anymore. We gave it to the Commonwealth. So right now, if people were moved off the NDIS to a state-based system, they've got nowhere to go. They will be falling through the cracks. And this is my concern. I've spoke to a former public servant just the other day, and I said, is this life and death? Could people die? And she said, yes. So that's not good enough. So that's why I pushed so hard for a Senate inquiry to scrutinise this bill, to allow Australians to have their say, because we don't want unintended consequences down the track. We need to clean up the fraud. It is rampant. We need to clean up the pricing structures where people, you know, charge, you know, quadruple the amount when they hear it's part of the NDIS. But we do need to do it with Australians who need this scheme in mind.
1: Melissa McIntosh, I'm not sure if you caught 7:30 earlier in the week. They did a story about your seat, Lindsay, in Western Sydney, and the possibility of One Nation winning seats in the lower house. The Redbridge poll in the Fin Review at the weekend sort of pointing to an electoral tsunami, including seats like yours. I was kind of interested watching it. A lot of people, you know, turning up for the vox pop saying, yeah, I'm absolutely all in with Pauline Hanson. What do you make of it? Is your seat at risk?
0: I want to say lots of people. Three people turned up to the vox pop. You walked down that street with me and you were counting
1: the vox pops, Melissa.
0: Because I know, because you came with me and you know that there are people there that would say otherwise. But that's not taking that for granted. I'm really passionate about my seat.
1: Come on. Every Liberal I talk to at the moment is pretty despairing. Are you?
0: My natural setting is optimistic. So that's how I'm going to frame this with you. But, you know, it is a snapshot in time. I took the seat off Labor in 2019, held it against the tide in 22, again in 2025. It's usually a seat of government. So I'm used to the fight. And the reason why I'm used to the fight is because the seat is always a fight, but I'm passionate about fighting for my community. And regardless of whether it's One Nation, whether it's

0: with my community and the passion I have to represent them in the Australian Parliament.
1: Melissa McIntosh, always good to chat. Have a good day.
0: Thank you.
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1: News headlines coming up in a few minutes from now. After that, Janine Perrott will be here looking at the stoush over the fairy lights in the rocks. A local's going to be able to save them. Someone wants to get rid of them because of the visual chaos. That's the term. 1-300-222-702 is the number. Rob's here from Mossman. You were listening into that conversation with Melissa McIntosh. What did you want to add?
4: Yeah. Hi there, Hamish. Look, the minister has really upset me, to be honest. I think she's missed a couple of key points. And look, the first of which is these people we're talking about, the women and children from Syria, are human beings. And secondly, they are Australian citizens and they have to come back. If they want to come back, they must come back and we have to deal with whatever the fallout is. If New Zealand decided to send back arguably

0: of murdering anybody, of hurting anybody. They absolutely did the wrong thing. There's no question about that. And possibly another take on this, a spin on this, is these people, these women, can actually help us to de-radicalise other people that are possibly thinking about doing something similar. We just can't just close the door to whoever we wish. You know, they're Australian. Simple.
1: I think I should just probably, to be fair, make the point that some of them have not been charged. Some may be charged. We don't know what those charges would be. So I don't know that we can be quite as categorical as you are being about what they did or didn't do. Well, they're obviously entitled to the presumption of innocence, but we should just obviously create that space if indeed there is a court process to unfold. What do you think, though, about Melissa McIntosh's argument about transparency, that the government could or should be clearer about the arrangements, about what public funds have been used? Do you think that side of this might make the community more comfortable with whatever the outcome is?
0: I don't. What transparency are we talking about? Look, that I accept that they're here now. The social services will have to spend some resources to resettling them, and that will be at a cost. And I'm okay with that. what do we expect? Really, just drop them at the airport and it's business as usual? No. But I don't need to know where they are and where the kids at what school they're going to. Let them get on with their lives. I'm convinced that all of them are happy to be back here, and we have to bring them back into the fold. That's the decent thing to do. That's the right thing to do.
1: Appreciate your call this morning, Rob. Thanks very much for getting in touch.
0: Thanks, Hamish.
1: Anne's here from Woi Woi, just on the NDIS that's being debated in Parliament. Good morning to you, Anne.
2: Hi, thanks for taking my call. I just wanted to make a comment from an observation from our lived experience in New South Wales. I was a little disingenuous about Melissa's comments. So our direct experience was that the NDIS had a very clear defined target group who it was to support. And after it was rolled out in New South Wales under the previous Liberal government over quite a few years, it quietly, without consultation or agreement with NDIS and the disability community, shut down and rolled back

0: at very low levels of disability that the NDIS was never designed, publicly planned and funded for. And so then that happened and mushroomed out across the states. And so it forced all of these people it was never designed for onto the NDIS. So the NDIS actually stepped in when it was never meant to be. And then under the federal previous Liberal government, they never controlled that. They never stepped up and allowed that to expand and happen. And then they complain about the NDIS cost too much.
1: Mm.
0: So it's a little disingenuous about the actual facts of what happened under the previous governments at the state level, rolling up into the federal level. Mm.
1: And really appreciate your contribution this morning. 1-300-222-702 is the number. Coming up in just a moment, Janine Perrott will be here with the Perrott Point. We're going to explore what's going on with the fairy lights in the rocks.

0: This would be a minor slowdown compared to the March result of 4.6% and much higher than the Reserve Bank's target of between 2 to 3%. Fuel retailers in New South Wales will face tougher penalties if they fail to report their prices in the state government's Fuel Check app. The app gives motorists real-time data on fuel prices and availability across the state. And new legislation passed through Parliament last night, which now requires all service stations to participate. And internet access has started to be restored in Iran after being cut off almost 3 months ago in what's been the longest running national internet shutdown ever recorded worldwide. The Iranian government cut internet access following the launch of US and Israeli attacks in late February. Sydney's weather, showers increasing, more likely later in the day and a possible thunderstorm. Light winds with a top of 22 degrees on the coast and 23 in the west. And there's a warning for dangerous surf conditions. Rain and the chance of a thunderstorm tomorrow and Friday. Temperatures of 22 both days. The slight chance of a shower Saturday and 21. Mostly sunny on Sunday, 20 degrees. Sunny on Monday and 19. And then a shower or two back for Tuesday. Hamish with a top of 20.
1: How long's the internet blackout been in Iran?
0: They say it's been the longest ever recorded worldwide, almost 3 months.
1: Okay. I mean, obviously very tragic reasons for it. Sometimes I think, you know, no internet for a bit could be all right.
0: Well, might you want to go to an island.
1: Might be good for the mental health, you know.
0: Do you know what? I think my kids have said that. If they could choose to go and spend some time with a bestie on an island where there's no internet access, no phones, they thought that would be quite a good thing.
1: Yeah. Tony, thank you very much. We'll talk to you again soon.
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1: El Fresh is coming up this half hour with Watch, Listen and Learn. And in a moment, the Perrott Point with Janine Perrott. We're going to look at the situation with the fairy lights in the rocks. Janet's here, though, from the Northern Beaches. You've been listening in this morning. Good morning, Janet.
4: Oh, good morning, Hamish.
1: What's on your mind?
4: Oh, I'm sorry. I just had a bit of a meltdown. I just feel everything and everyone is just whining about everything all the time. And, you know, paying taxes, you know, no one starts up a startup with the idea of selling it. Or perhaps they think Jeff Bezos is going to come in and make them a gazillionaire. Most people start businesses to build them and to make a living out of them. And everyone just doesn't want to pay tax. Everyone's complaining about the NDIS, which I know has problems, but at least we have an NDIS here. We're living in a country that is really, really good to all of us. We aren't getting bombed every night like Ukraine. We don't have our children starving to death or dying of horrible preventable diseases. I just think everyone's got to stop whinging.
1: Do you think in part it's because we do have a good place, we do have an amazing country, and people feel quite passionate about protecting those good things? Is there another side to that same coin that you're describing?
4: That could be the case, but it's all about me, isn't it? Everyone has their own particular grievance. And I think this is where, you know, the rise of things like One Nation are coming from, because everyone feels everyone else is doing better than they are. I just wish people would be more positive about how good our life is here.
1: How do we get to that point? How do we get, you know, maybe it was like that in the past, I don't know, but how do you get a better, more positive sense of the common good, the shared space?
4: I don't know. Maybe we could see how bad things, well, we do see on our TVs, well, not so much now, but all the time we used to see, you know, bombs falling on Ukraine, people being killed, and how bad things are in Gaza, and how bad in other places the medical system is, and that includes places like the US. I don't know.
1: I wonder, you know, you sound like a positive person yourself, and you're identifying the great things about where we live. What makes a difference on a day-to-day basis, you know, when you're walking down the street? Is it just the saying hello to the person you walk past? Are there little things you think of?

0: I think just walking down the street is a good thing. But yeah, we could all be nicer to our neighbors. You're right. It's really, really difficult. And I have lived a very fortunate life. But I just listening to the radio, and everyone has something that they want to complain about. And I just wish we could be more recognizant of how good we do have things. I mean, everyone complains about the NDIS. At least we have an NDIS. You know what I mean?
1: What makes you happy this morning? What's something that's giving you a bit of joy today, Janet?
0: It's not raining.
1: The fog will lift.
0: Yes, hopefully.
1: Thanks very much for your call, Janet. Have a great afternoon.
0: Thank you for listening to me. Bye.
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3: The Parrot Point.
1: Janine Parrott is here with the Parrot Point for another week. A very good morning to you, Janine.
4: Good morning to you, Hamish. And it is a good morning, and I'm with Janet. Stop whinging. We should be happy and lucky. And yes, people just hate tax.
1: A few people on the text line saying, yeah, we've become a nation of whingers. Do you reckon that's true?
4: I do a bit, and I think obviously it's generated a lot. There's a lot of negative media and polarising politically. But I find it ironic that the people screaming about increased taxes are the same ones often whinging about cuts to NDIS or cuts to spending somewhere. In a simple world, you know, you have to pay taxes to enjoy the benefits of it. And the alternative, as we can see in the US, is not good. So I have a passion. As I keep saying to you, the usual
1: You have a passion for paying taxes. Is that what you're about to say?
4: You know, I have to say this, and this is going to send a lot of people angry. I once told my accountant he'd been too good. It didn't seem enough tax to pay. He was shocked. He said it was a first. It was many years ago.
1: You must have been earning a lot, Janine.
4: I wasn't. That's the thing. He thought he'd never had a PAYG person say it.
1: I do want to get to the fairy lights in the rocks and various other things. But do you think, though, you know, like there's a lot of countries in the world where you can't have a big whinge publicly. You can't have a go at the government. You can't say your piece in public. Now, maybe we might go overboard from time to time. But
4: yes, but the alternative's worse.
1: Yeah, I guess that's what I sort of wonder. Like, should we cherish the fact that we can have a whinge?
4: Exactly, and that we have a free press that can run things. I'm a bit annoyed that a lot of them are misleading, some of this tax debate. But look, sure, have the debate. That's fine. But the fact is that any change, I mean, we would still be a very backward economy. I mean, I remember the outcry over the changes that Paul Keating made. Within a generation, it's hailed by the Liberal Party even as one of the great things. Superannuation, the reason, the thing that people now argue, oh, I pay tax all my life, now I don't want to have to pay any. I mean, beforehand, you had to pay tax. And we don't have death duties, can I say? We're one of the few countries in the world. There's a whole argument on that one I could go into. But, yeah, instead of looking at what we're doing, and the one thing I do want to say as a former small business show host, I agree with Janet, your previous caller. Most small businesses and startups don't start up to think about selling it and what profit they're going to make, except for the tech bros. But most of them are there to do it. And you're lucky. This argument about selling your business, goodness me, the majority of small businesses are lucky to get their money back, much less make a profit. So it's a moot point.
1: 1300 222 702 is the number. Lots of feedback on the anti-whinge that we just heard. Tony says, can't agree more with the caller regarding the permanent state of outrage we seem to be living in and thriving in. Smile, be grateful. It never hurt anyone. Diane says, now we're whinging about being whingers. Listen, if you want to call in and have an anti-whinge, go for it. I'd love to hear what's making you happy and grateful this morning. 1300 222 702. Should we spread some love? There is a lot of bad stuff going on in the news. So, if you want to tell me what's making you happy this morning, 1300 222 702. I'll tell you one thing that makes me happy is seeing the fairy lights in the rocks. Here's Melanie Tate talking to Craig on Brekkie this morning. about this issue of what's being described as excessive festoon lighting in the rocks.
5: Walking through the rocks, you would expect it to be a beautiful place like the old towns in Europe. But what you see is these giant orange bollards everywhere. There's lots of barriers for hostile vehicle mitigation. There's lots of big signage directing the B-doubles, the big semi-trailers that are driving through the heritage streets. There is visual chaos in the rocks. I definitely agree with that. It's not from the fairy lights. It's from this use of a beautiful historic place as an overseas passenger terminal.
1: So what's going on? Can you explain the context here for us, Janine?
6: Yes, and first I want to say that I'm with you. Fairy lights bring me utter joy. I'm pro-fairy lights, so I just want to get that in before the whinge comes.
1: it is a bit weird, isn't it? Why do they make us feel happy? You just sort of see them on a tree or at the front of someone's house and you think, oh, that's nice.
6: And you smile. I just smile. I think they're fabulous. Now, I'm fascinated by something I've learned out of this. A government group or body called Placemaking New South Wales has put forward a 125-page proposal that includes cutting back on fairy lights in the rocks. Now, firstly, can we just assess Placemaking New South Wales? It sounds like something out of the comedy show Utopia or Yes Minister. Its sole role seems to be to manage the historic precinct of the rocks. Good on them. I guess they have to come up with something for their money. So they've come up with this proposal that, as you heard in the previous clip, they want to festoon lights. I call them festive lights. The things I'm learning in the story. Causes visual chaos, impairment. And so they've asked, the reaction was so hostile at first or so incredulous, they've sort of walked it back saying, oh, look, it was just an idea, it's there. Now, you might think this is a one-off, but I have to tell you a story, Hamish. You live near me. There's a little local Italian restaurant near me, and a few months ago I was sitting outside because fairy lights look so inviting, and I said to the owner, oh, I love your fairy lights. And he said, oh, we keep fighting. He said, the neighbours are really upset. He said, they keep leaving notes. One note said, trees have to sleep too. Get rid of them. So I thought then, oh, my God. So it's a thing.
1: Okay. So people are worried about the trees not being able to sleep because of the fairy lights.
6: Placemaking New South Wales did not use that excuse. But I'm just saying there are a lot of people who don't get the same joy from fairy lights that we do.
1: So who's going to win here? Will the fairy light people win or Placemaking New South Wales?
6: Oh, I think Placemaking New South Wales has hit a home goal. They're trying to attract people to the rock. Again, as the previous Melanie said, there's a lot of other visual pollution in the rocks that you'd like to see go first. I think it started a debate, so it will be interesting, but I honestly think it's one of those things that they raise the kite and then it just disappears. I mean, when you talk about visual pollution, again, the poor fairy lights at this restaurant are next to, as part of the New South Wales government's plan to get people eating outside, somebody built a giant planter box, looks like a planter box, into the roadway so that three people can sit outside. There's a lot of bad decisions, and I think before this ever got anywhere, it would be knocked on the head.
1: Someone on the text line saying fairy lights likely interfere with animal behaviour, too much light for them at night. Is that true? I'm sure I've seen possums scurrying up the fairy lights, or maybe it was a rat. Might have been a rat.
6: No, nothing can deter a possum. Look, there is an argument, and to be fair, there are some councils here, some towns and worldwide, that are trying to cut back on lighting because of the damage it does to the environment. I think in our botanic gardens, this is an argument. They're cutting back on the lighting at night so that the environment can be safe. I mean, I don't know anyone who leaves their fairy lights on these days all night. So I guess if people are around, there's not going to be animals. So long as they're turned off later at night, I would have thought that's a compromise.
1: All right, 1300 222 702 is the number. I did say you're very welcome to call if you want to have an anti-whinge, a reverse whinge, or a whinge about the whinging. Kerry's here from Mossman. Good morning, Kerry.
7: Oh, hi there, Hamish. I just want to support the comment of another person doing an anti-whinge. I think people don't realise just how really privileged lifestyles that we have here. I was recently in India and two things really struck me. One was I had to go to hospital, and the standard of that hospital You know, the cement floor, the lack of having any medication to give me, or when they did, it was just taken out of packets and put in a brown paper bag. There was no X-ray machines. And about a year earlier, I'd been in hospital in Sydney and just gone to emergency. And the standard of machinery, medication, the kind of treatment we have available. We're very privileged.
1: Yeah. And Kerry, what's something that's giving you joy and gratitude today?
7: Living in Australia.
1: Full stop.
7: Yeah, and the fact that, full stop, there's so many other things. Another thing is that I know people are whinging about petrol prices and an increase in prices, but we still have access to petrol. We still can live our lives. We can still eat. And I know there are people struggling, with their budgets. But once again, in India, they cook on LPG gas. So little houses have their own LPG gases, and restaurants also cook on that. And restaurant after restaurant, even the little ones in the street, are either closed or offering very limited menus because the LPG gas hasn't been available for so long because of the blockage and access to fuel. So, I mean, living in Australia is... I wake up every day and am grateful I'm here. And the minute I walked back in the door after being away, I thought, you know, we really have a lot to be grateful for. Just in living here.
1: Yeah, all right. Well, passionately put, thank you very much, Kerry, for your call this morning. And Joanne is here from Epping with a suggestion on the whole whinging deal. Good morning, Joanne.
8: Hi. Thanks for taking the call. Look, you know, if you're going to have a whinge, then if it's something that really upsets you, why don't you try and think of some solutions for it? Or, you know... I don't know, you know, if people are littering, you know, somebody came up with a great return and earn scheme. So once, you know, there could be some great solutions out there for people who...
1: So sort of culturally shift the notion of whinging so that if you're going to do the whinge, you've got to have the fix as well, a whinge and fix.
8: Well, if you don't, then somebody, you open it out there to be curious and all that sort of stuff, you know? It's a bit woo-woo, but, you know... That's where we're heading, I think. And if
1: Joanne, we love a bit of woo-woo.
8: Well, then why not? Yeah. look, you know, I've just come back from a two-day meditation retreat in the Dandenongs, you know. I'm all over being gratitude and having, you know.
1: Were you allowed to talk?
8: Oh, yeah. Yeah, no, it was for people with Parkinson's disease, and it was run by a neurologist down there.
1: Oh,
8: and
1: wow.
8: He's into meditation and yoga for people to help themselves, really. Yeah.
1: Okay. Oh, that's great to hear. Well, I hope it was worthwhile. Thanks for sharing some of the gratitude this morning.
8: Thank you.
1: What do you think of that proposal, Janine Parrott? Whinge and fix.
9: Oh, well, look, it'd be a great idea, but, you know, that's why we pay politicians, because we can't fix it. But I just want to say, you don't have to go to poorer countries to see how well off we are. First world nations, I know that's probably not a term, whinge about that, but first world nations like the US and the UK have such poverty, such a lack of support. If you go to many places there, you would be grateful to be here. But I'll just say about whinging, when Donald Trump was arrested, I used to be on television, and I was always complaining. The night he was elected, the other host was surprised at how calm I was. And I said, don't go to peak outrage yet. There could be a lot worse. You've got to keep it at a low level and save it for when it really deserves it. And that's the thing you've got to remember. Keep your peak outrage. There'll always be worse.
1: So not maintain the rage, save up the rage.
9: Exactly.
1: Janine Parrott, thank you very much. We'll talk to you next week.
9: Bye, Hamish.
1: It is 8 minutes to 10.
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1: El Fresh the Lion is here for another week of Watch, Listen and Learn. We've been hearing people's accounts of feeling very grateful this morning, an anti-whinge session. El Fresh, what are you feeling grateful and happy about this morning?
11: I'm grateful that this segment's happening and that people are being able to share their gratitude, Hamish. Like, that is a beautiful thing, especially in the current climate. More gratitude, that's what we need.
1: How do we get away from the whinge? You know, there's obviously plenty of problems that need solving. There's a lot to be unhappy about. But how do we make that switch from the whinge to the gratitude piece?
11: Look, I yeah, like you're saying, there's genuine

0: genuinely things that we need to complain about to get things sorted and get things fixed. But I think on a day-to-day, like the small things, there's small things that we can appreciate in our day-to-day lives and really have gratitude for. And I think that can make a world of difference because all the small things add up. So yeah, if we focus on just the ability to wake up in the morning, be thankful for another day, to have water when you turn the tap on, you know what I mean? Like just the small things, it all adds up.
1: Totally. Dermot has texted me saying, why does everything have to be a crisis? Should we limit the use of the word crisis? Should we make it so that every year you can only have two things you call a crisis?
0: Yeah. Then we have to really, have a committee to establish what is determined as a crisis and what isn't.
1: Yeah, like a crisis naming council, the crisis council, maybe we would call it, and they determine when something actually is elevated to crisis level.
0: Yeah, 100%.
1: Cost of living crisis, fuel crisis, housing crisis.
0: Yeah.
1: There's too many crises. We should do some watch, listen, and learn. We're in a crisis. We've got a time crisis. We've got 6 minutes to the news, Elfresh. What's our watch this week, please?
0: All our picks this week are centered around Vivid. It's an amazing time of the year. This coming week at the Opera House, there's a film that I'd love for people to go check out. It's called La Haine, and it's a French film that was released in 1995. It's considered a classic in world cinema. And within the hip-hop culture, it's considered one of the most important films ever made. This is a real special screening of the film because last year was the 30th anniversary of the release of the film. And there was a newly recorded live soundtrack by Asian Dub Foundation out of the UK. And this is the first time at Vivid is going to be the first time that we see both the film with this new recorded live soundtrack as well. So it's a pretty special moment. The film has so much nuance to it, very much speaks to moments of crisis, actually, given that's the word of the segment so far, and young people's reaction to a moment of crisis on the outskirts of Paris. It's a beautifully shot film. It's really, really a gripping watch and something to check out as part of Vivid Live. I believe it's coming up this weekend. To check out.
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0: Miles Naltu just performed at the Sydney Opera House a few days ago. Actually, I think it was on the weekend with another Sydney artist, Patience. But Miles is Brisbane-born, Melbourne-based, Aboriginal Fijian artist who's inspired by the likes of Kendrick Lamar and Joey Badass. His music meets at the intersection of like hip-hop, jazz. It's got that kind of classic boom-bap feel to it. So people will definitely have that kind of nostalgic feel when they listen to his music. He's just got a song that he released called Closer. I'm a big fan of Miles. I think he's gone places. He's on the come up, and his show at the Opera House as part of Vivid is just signs of things to come.

0: of it people.
1: Well, that is very lovely and smooth, Elfresh.
2: Yeah, yeah, he's amazing. He's going places. He also self-produces his music. So the music aspects that you're hearing as well, he's composed and produced as well. So he does a bit of everything. He's one to watch.
1: All right. Well, all of Elfresh's music recommendations are available on a playlist that Elfresh has very kindly put together on Spotify. If you just text Fresh to the 702 text line, you'll get the playlist sent directly back to you. What's your learn, my friend?
2: Are you a fan of Gil Scott Heron, Hamish?
1: No, I don't actually know who that is.
2: Oh, well, Gil Scott Heron's got one of the, probably the most sampled vocal and one of the most sampled tracks in history, I reckon. He's okay. Got a song called The Revolution Will Not Be Televised.
1: Well, I have heard of that. I feel less dumb.
2: Yeah. Well, his music, his work has been so transformational in the space of, I guess, the context of civil rights from the US. There's a show as part of Vivid Live being presented by his longtime musical director and collaborator, Brian Jackson, and also Yasiin Bey.

0: aka Mos Def, is doing a show. They're collaborating to do a show as part of Vivid Live. It's at the Sydney Opera House this weekend at the Concert Hall. And this will be a great opportunity to learn about one of these figures whose works became so influential, especially in the realms of hip-hop, but I think beyond that, in pop culture more broadly as well. His work was just so meaningful. Had such a strong political message and social political message that it resonated across scenes and across cultures. So, there's going to be a show in tribute to him and his work by Yasin Bey, a.k.a. Mos Def, and Brian Jackson, Gil Scott-Heron's musical director and collaborator. So that'll be a special evening that we're getting treated to as part of Vivid as well.
1: The revolution will not be televised. The revolution will not be televised. The revolution will not be brought to you by Xerox in four parts without commercial interruptions. The revolution will not show you pictures of Nixon blowing a bugle and leading a charge.
2: I suppose these days it would be live streams is how it would work, right, Elfresh?
0: Yeah.
2: Listen, we're going to get to the news. Always good to catch up. Elfresh, have a great week.
0: Thanks, you too, Hamish.
2: Elfresh's playlist is available. If you just text Fresh to the 702 text line, it'll be sent directly back to you. Just on positivity, Laney's texted me saying too much toxic positivity, Hamish. Really? Is there too much positivity? 1-300-222-702. If you want to share a bit of joy this morning, you're allowed to do that. Do we have too many crises? Should we have a council of crisis? 1-300-222-702.
3: When you need the details.
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6: It's 10 o'clock. Good morning. Tony Matthews with ABC News. Two men who allegedly tried to kidnap a woman in Sydney's southwest yesterday have been charged. Tamsin Buckle has more.
7: A 27-year-old woman was assaulted around 2:30 p.m. in Warwick Farm after getting out of her car to change a flat tyre. Police say two men had been waiting for the woman in a car park in Liverpool and followed her car. Officers who attended the scene were told a man allegedly threatened the woman with a knife and tried to drag her to an SUV. Members of the public intervened to stop him and he fled the scene. The woman was treated by paramedics for injuries to her face and leg before being taken to hospital. A 22-year-old and a 24-year-old were arrested yesterday in Auburn and will face court today.
6: The outgoing head of the National Anti-Corruption Commission has conceded he's created a level of controversy during his tenure. Paul Brereton announced yesterday he's resigning as commissioner 3 years into a five-year term. He's faced scrutiny over his ongoing links to defence and his handling of the commission's investigation into the robo-debt scheme. During Senate estimates last night, Mr. Brereton faced a grilling from several senators, including One Nation's Malcolm Roberts.
8: You were controversial.
9: It appears that in some quarters I have created a controversy. I said when I came to the job, you don't do it to be popular, and I didn't do it to be popular.
6: Just 37% of Year 10 students have been assessed as proficient in national testing on digital literacy, the worst results in more than 20 years of testing. Here's National Education and Parenting reporter Connor Duffy.
10: In an offshoot of NAPLAN testing, every 3 years, a national sample of about 10,000 students in Years 6 and 10 are tested on digital literacy. Stephen Ganeal, the CEO of the Australian Curriculum Assessment and Reporting Authority, says while the results went backwards, students are using technology more than ever.
11: That's not translating into them having the proficiency skills that we see that they need.
10: The test doesn't include artificial intelligence, and some experts say parts of the exam may already be redundant.
6: The state government is calling for applications from community organisations to help deliver an additional 200 crisis beds. It's investing $130 million to help refurbish existing government housing, fast-track current projects and create the new beds. Housing Minister Rose Jackson says the accommodation will offer residents housing for 3 to 6 months, as well as support services.
12: And we want it to be for all of the different groups that might be experiencing homelessness. homelessness, whether it's older people, whether it's women and children fleeing violence. And so this is about a partnership with us and the sector.